0: Rising from the heart of the swamp, a beacon of truth is casting its light. From sea to shining sea, The Vince Show. Here's Vince Colonnaise.
1: All right, 844-484-3872. 844-4 that you say. That's the way to join us today. From coast to coast. From sea to shining sea. A couple months ago, the Trump administration made public Medicaid data, Medicaid expenditures all across the country. The way this works is, some of the biggest line items in the entire government as we barrel towards $40 trillion stinking dollars in debt. $40 trillion in debt. Can you believe that we're here? Well, if you've been paying attention, you definitely can believe that we're here. It's awful. $40 trillion. Some of the biggest line items in our entire government are Medicare and Medicaid. And to hear the left talk about it, it's because all of it is being legitimately used by needy people who desperately need health care, and this is the only way they can get it. But that's not true. In fact, a lot of it is now well established. A lot of the money that's going out the door from Medicare and Medicaid, which should be going to elderly patients and poor people, that's what Medicaid is for, is instead going to fraudsters who are stealing the money by the at least hundreds of billions of dollars each year. Hundreds of billions of dollars just straight up stolen from the American people. So if you want to tackle the national debt, why don't we tackle the problem of fraud for real? Not the lip service that the left has paid for years, that the government, forget the left, the government broadly, so many elected officials, waste, fraud, and abuse. And then they do nothing about it. They just make it worse. We got to do something about this. And so that's why I'm so grateful for people like Nick Shirley, a guy who takes his camera. You know, what does he pay for the camera? $1,000. Has a camera, rolls around. Sometimes he puts the Meta glasses on. You see those, the little camera glasses. He'll walk up and he'll knock on doors and be like, "Hey, you running a real daycare here? Are there actually any kids here? How would I even get my kid into this place? You have like an application?" And then he's got these Somali migrants who are like constantly telling him to go away. "Stop asking questions. Go away. Why are you bothering us?" Well, if you were a real business, wouldn't you just answer the questions? Wouldn't you be looking for a way to get a new client, to bring in a new kid to your daycare? No, because it's fraud. That's what it is. So on the Medicaid side of things, we have a new investigation that's being produced by the Daily Wire, and I love this, and it's being done by a guy who I worked with many years ago, worked at the Daily Caller with me. His name's Luke Rosiak, great reporter. Headline: Daily Wire investigation reveals one of the biggest government waste scandals hiding in plain sight. And the dateline on the piece is Columbus, Ohio. Columbus, Ohio. And he points to the massive trove of data that DOGE just released in February. DOGE, President Trump's Department of Government Efficiency, released in February, that for the first time let the public see what companies are actually billing Medicaid for. And it's a neat... database. Now, if you're an enterprising journalist or somebody wants to do some citizen journalism and take a look at this, you should. You should check it out. It's a really cool thing. It's so big that you have to, you know, eat it the same way you might eat an elephant, in the old expression. How do you eat an elephant? One bite at a time. One bite at a time. That's how you eat an elephant. So if you're going to eat this elephant, we need just not a lot of people going in there and tackling this, not just Luke Rosiak. But what you do is you look at the database and you can see... Drill it down to your own community, drill it down to your city or your state. And what you can see is what companies are taking money from Medicaid. Now, by the way, you'll see a lot of legitimate companies who are providing real healthcare services listed as taking money from Medicaid. But what they do is they get these Medicaid payments, and then you'll see a billing code for the kind of service that they supposedly produced in exchange for that taxpayer money. You can just go through the database. The reason you can do that is because of the Trump administration. This has never been done before. This is all public data. We're entitled to this data. You were just never provided it before. Now you are. So Luke goes through it in Ohio, and he's horrified by what he found. He said he spent the last 2 months diving into the numbers, and he said what he found was the most blatant waste of federal dollars that he has encountered in his 2 decades as an investigative reporter. He started with Ohio, which, like Minnesota, had been granted waivers to expand Medicaid well beyond its original purpose. Medicaid waivers. You hear about these in the news sometimes. Oh, this sign signed up for a this state signed up for a Medicaid waiver. They got a Medicaid waiver. Now, what does that even mean? Well, under the guise of healthcare, Ohio pays people to go to Medicaid beneficiaries' homes to perform, quote, homemaking and chores like cooking and cleaning. Cooking and cleaning. Now, if you were to ask me, is that a healthcare expenditure? The answer to that is no, that's not a healthcare expenditure. That's assistance. Clearly, people need assistance. In a non-fraudulent environment, people need assistance, but that's not really a healthcare expenditure. Healthcare is like more directly related to your actual physical health. The people performing these, quote, personal services tasks don't even have to be healthcare workers. And in many cases are actually relatives to the Medicaid recipient. Relatives. According to a Daily Wire data analysis, Ohio spent $1 billion on home health care in 2024, the last year for which data is available. $1 billion, home health care services. Since the services are performed inside of private residences, there's really no way to know whether the workers went at all or what they're actually doing in exchange for the taxpayer money. An infinite number of small black boxes inside of a black box, in other words. Multiple signs outside of these businesses, these quote-unquote businesses, say the service provided and billed to the government was sometimes just companionship and conversation. Companionship and conversation is what we're paying for. That's what we're paying for. Jim, we do a lot of conversation. Are we receiving taxpayer money for that? Go ahead.
2: No.
1: Thank you very much. That was privately funded. That no was privately funded. As people have realized, the United States government will pay them to hang out with their own families. Northeast Columbus has seen its economy replaced by businesses that bill Medicaid. And Columbus, a city with the second largest Somali population in the country, has become, on the surface, the most unhealthy city on the planet. One home health operator telling Luke, quote, well, if the government is going to pay you to do it, people see it as lucrative, so they just jump on it. So it has nothing to do with health. It has everything to do with fleecing the taxpayers. The new welfare queens are not the recipients whose low incomes qualify them for poverty programs. They're the companies getting rich off of them. Yeah. He went to a complex on Bush Boulevard. Bush Boulevard, it's called 6161 Bush Boulevard. It's an enormous complex. And it doesn't have any windows. Now, he points out that the lack of windows would be a problem for a lot of office buildings. Yes, that's true. You ever worked at an office environment where any of the offices didn't have windows and people had to work inside of a windowless office? Kind of soul-crushing, isn't it? Sucks. It sucks not being able to view the outside world. To sit there all day long, windowless office, no natural light. It's awful. It's not good for the soul at all. And yet they have an entire building where all of these home service operations are based out of. So he went and visited. And nobody was there. Nobody's in the building. And it's not just because it's soul-crushing not to have windows. I think it's safe to conclude nobody was there because it's fraudulent. These are office fronts for fraudulent operations. What's inside, Luke writes, is 94 different companies signed up to bill Medicaid. 94 of them. Each with a tiny office, often marked with a sheet of paper proclaiming some generic company name, ending in Home Health LLC. Each of them. Home Health LLC. What are the chances they all have the same lawyer? What are the chances that they're all sharing the same resources? What are the chances that some of the people who are involved are running a lot of these so-called businesses? Sometimes another piece of paper claiming the employees had just stepped out for a break in the empty office building. Out for lunch, everybody's out. This building alone billed taxpayers $66 million in the span of a few years, the records show. $66 million. He says, pick the owner of a Columbus home health care company at random and look him up in public records. You're likely to go down an endless rabbit hole. You'll find years of unpaid taxes and debts, sometimes criminal records. How do you get taxpayer money with a criminal record? How do you get to run a business that takes taxpayer money and you have a criminal record? We don't do any background checks. There's no checking whatsoever. You know how the Medicaid money's doled out. We send it to the states. The states administer the programs, and then the American taxpayers robbed. That's how it works. You know what they say, in any environment where you've got a bunch of people who are in charge, everybody's in charge. If everybody's in charge, nobody's in charge. If everyone's responsible, nobody's responsible. That's just the way it works in human organizations. You need to have a responsible party. You need to have as few hands as possible handling this money. You need to have a clear understanding of the way the money's going out the door. You have to audit these programs insofar as any of these should exist at all. You have to be responsible with the American taxpayers' dollar. Of course, we have a government at every level that has not been responsible. That's how you end up with this crazy system where all of these, in many cases, immigrants are stealing hundreds of billions of dollars from Americans every single year and getting away with it. Luke says he went down a bunch of rabbit holes and he found this. He found a politician who founded an $11 million home health care company that he appears to run part-time, but doesn't even mention it in his political biography. It's an $11 million operation, doesn't mention it in his own political bio. He funded his campaign with donations from, you ready for this? Other home health care owners. Oh, well, that sounds like a RICO operation, doesn't it? That sounds like a criminal enterprise. There was another woman who reinvented her janitorial business as a health provider. So she moved from cleaning toilets to cleaning out the taxpayers, then billed Medicaid for nearly $100,000 the first month. A landlord who bought airplanes after renting space to hundreds of home health care companies that billed Medicaid $250 million. A $1 million Medicaid business owned by a couple with repeated fraud, violence, and theft convictions. A man who went to prison for Medicaid fraud, but told the government he was too broke to pay restitution while his neighbors and associates preside over a poverty program empire. Wait, hold on. So Luke found a guy who literally already went to prison for Medicaid fraud, taking Medicaid money. he gets back out. He's back to his old tricks. And an accountant who lost his license for stealing public funds, then opened a $7 million home health company using the address of a convicted money launderer's teenage son. This is one dude. This is one, I'm talking about Luke, one guy, just an enterprising journalist who is looking at the data that's been released, thank God, by the Trump administration and going, hello, McFly, knocking on everybody's foreheads. Hello, wake up here. We have massive amounts of fraud. And luckily, one of the most important figures in the country on this question has taken notice, and they're acting on it. I've got more details coming up on The Vince Show.
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21: There's something I'd like to talk to you about today, something that's been circulating on the internet that's become a real problem. Deep fake videos of me endorsing products that I've never even heard of and I have no relationship with whatsoever. Let me tell you clearly, these videos are scams. They are designed to take your money. Now, a couple things you should keep in mind. If something sounds too good to be true, it probably is. When you look at these videos, if they don't seem natural, if there's something off about them, the audio or the video, it's probably AI generated. And if you come across something that does pique your interest, see if you can find evidence of it from other sources. I promise you this, if I discover something incredible that you need to know about, I'm going to talk about it somewhere that you can easily find, not on some shady social media site. I'm Dr. Sanjay Gupta, helping you live a better life.
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1: The Supreme Court Justice Neil Gorsuch is making the rounds. He's doing some of the, you know, we don't see that many interviews. I was telling you recently, many interviews from these guys because they just, they're Supreme Court justices. They don't do a ton of interviews. But Neil Gorsuch is making the rounds because he has a new book out. It's called The Heroes of 1776, The Story of the Declaration of Independence, which is fun on America's 250th anniversary. But during one of the interviews, he was talking about his relationship with Justice Clarence Thomas and how much he loves the guy. This is great. Here he is on Fox talking about it.
0: I adore that man. He is a great student and scholar of the Constitution. The ideas that we discuss in this book and try and introduce to children are things he feels incredibly passionate about. He also has maybe the best laugh of anyone I know, a great booming laugh that echoes through the court all the time. People in the court, he knows everybody's name. He's a man of great and deep faith, and he has lived the American story, the American dream. And if anybody wants to know more about Clarence Thomas, I just cannot recommend his book, My Grandfather's Son.
1: Yeah, that's perfect. Yeah, no, and Created Equal, the documentary on his life, is an amazing recitation of what led to today. Actually, when it comes to Clarence Thomas, it's funny. He references the booming laugh. Do you remember that TMZ interview with him on the street a couple years back? A TMZ reporter catches up with Clarence Thomas in Washington, D.C., and this is Justice Thomas howling with laughter at the exchange.
2: You're a funny guy. What do you do? You just sort of stand around and photobomb people?
8: No, I'm calling with TMZ.
2: I know you. I'm just giving you a hard time.
8: Okay, man. We love your work, man.
2: You crack me up. Did you go to NYU?
8: No, my sister did. Great school.
2: Was she at law school there?
8: No, she did. She did journalism also.
2: Yeah, but it's a wonderful school.
8: Yeah.
2: So you go around bothering people?
8: No, actually, we find interesting people. What did you have to eat? I know you're not steak dinner. No, come on, man. Come on.
1: Just, I love, dude, his laugh makes me laugh. I think that's so funny. Listen, he's just howling at the TMZ. You just go around bothering people? And the guy's like, no, we just talk. Oh. It's so good, man. It's so good. You know what? I honestly, you know, every so often you should take an inventory of your blessings. Justice Clarence Thomas is one of them. He's definitely one of them. Thank God that guy's on the court. I always go, every opinion that gets released, I'm like, well, where's Justice Thomas? Let's start with that. Okay, I'm on his side. All right, now let's read the opinion. Pretty good. Very good. A lot more coming up on the program. We've got a lot to get to. The president working hard to make America great again. I got the updates on that coming up.
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6: ABC News, I'm Dave Packer. President Trump announcing that the U.S. operation to escort ships through the Strait of Hormuz will be paused to see if an agreement can be reached with Iran. This is oil prices continue climbing with a barrel of oil over $100. The president.
7: I look today, it's like at 102, and that's a very small price to pay for getting rid of a nuclear weapon from people that are really mentally deranged.
6: A set of state Senate primary races in Indiana tonight have turned into a test of the sway of President Trump as he endorsed primary challengers to Republicans who rebuffed him on redistricting last year. As of right now, 5 out of 7 of those Trump-supported candidates have won their primaries. Meanwhile, ABC News projecting tech entrepreneur Vivek Ramaswamy will win today's Ohio Republican gubernatorial primary. He'll face the state's COVID-era health director, Democrat Dr. Amy Acton, who won her primary. This is ABC News.
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1: I'm directing the task force to look into it and take immediate action to prosecute any fraudsters involved and stop all further payments as appropriate. It's the Vice President of the United States. That's great. I mean, this is so long overdue. It's weird that it took this long for us to finally get to a reckoning on this issue of fraud. It's annoying that it took this long. But glad to see these guys all over it, and that's what the Vice President is up to. The Vice President was actually in Ohio today. He voted today in the state's primary, and then he said he was concealing the ballot from the press because he didn't want them to know who he voted for. Pretty funny. I think we have a basic idea of who you might be voting for. But there's J.D. Vance today doing good work for the President of the United States. You also have the Secretary of State, Marco Rubio. He's set to do a press conference coming up within the hour. We'll expect some commentary from him from the White House press briefing room. He is pinch hitting today, filling in for Caroline Leavitt, who's out on maternity leave. And so this guy, the man of many jobs. I do get concerned, though. It's hilarious that he's doing all these jobs, and he's apparently very good at all of them. But is it actually physically possible to do all of these jobs? Is there anything being lost by the fact that Marco Rubio has to do everything? Can we get some backup into the administration to help him a little bit? Because it must come at some cost. You know, think about your workday. Now, just imagine being the Secretary of State and the National Security Advisor and, what was it, the National Archivist and all of these things that Rubio's constantly tasked with. At some point, it must come with a downside. Like there's got to be, something has to suffer as a result of all of your attention being pulled in every direction. So, you know, I hope he gets the backup.
2: It's Marco Rubio memes. That's what's come of it.
1: I know. The Rubio memes are so good. I love the Rubio memes where he's just sitting in the Oval Office at a couch looking overwhelmed by the fact that he's got to be like J.D. Vance's babysitter now for his new baby on the way. Super funny. Those are my favorite memes, I think, of the entire Trump administration. Really, really great. The president was fun today, too, because, you know, he signed that proclamation reinstalling the presidential physical fitness test today alongside all these kids. And there's video of him teaching the kids how to do the Trump dance on the South Lawn. All the kids are out on the South Lawn with him. And this is really the most athletic we see President Trump ever be is when he's doing the Trump dance to YMCA. And he was just out there showing the kids how to dance. I can't give you the visual, but you can definitely get the sound. He's out on the South Lawn, pumping his fists, teaching the kids how to do it. Now, we were all raised differently. YMCA was a very different dance for us. We had to spell out the letters. President Trump has simplified it. He's even made that dance great again. It's hysterical, which I tell you all the time. That really is the way you can tell who the conservatives are when you get to the wedding. How are they dancing when YMCA begins playing? And if they hit the Trump dance, including a little bit of the golf swing, that's a recent addition to the Trump dance, then you know who they voted for multiple times. It's pretty great. The president doing good stuff today. Also, I mentioned to you earlier that I wanted to play some Gary Palmer for you. Gary Palmer, world famous golfer, loves the president. Excuse me, Gary Player, not to be confused with Arnold Palmer. Gary Player, world famous golfer. Thank you, Jim. Was in the Oval Office today alongside the president. And he was just talking about that young people really need, in America, really should love this country. You should really have an appreciation for the country in which you live. Here's Gary Player today talking to the group.
3: And the big thing that I wish and I pray every day, and wherever I talk, and I do a lot of talking, I say to the young people, just love this country, because you don't realize what's going on around the world. Even the students of the great universities of America really don't understand what's happening around the world today. There is a silent war taking place against America today. And what we've got to do is make these kids realize that freedom and exercise and education, start reading some books. Yes, keep your phone.

0: but also read some good books and listen to what Mr. Kennedy has said. What you put in your body is so important. What a wonderful job he's done, and all your cabinet members, of which I say thank you for maintaining this great word, this cherished word, freedom.
1: Mind your body, mind your mind. That's a good message. That's a good message. Kids are falling off, man. Kids are falling off. Remember what the MAHA movement? You know why the MAHA movement charged up President Trump's campaign this cycle? RFK Jr. becoming the head of HHS. One of the things I remember that really stood out to me that they talked about was the rapid rise of early onset diabetes for children. I'm not talking about type 1 juvenile diabetes. That's just that's a condition that that a lot of people are afflicted with. I'm talking about type 2 diabetes associated with obesity, where you get children with diabetes or who are pre-diabetic. Just the rapid deterioration of health in the United States of America. And then as far as the mind is concerned, this past year we had that nation's report card that came out that demonstrated that among the nation's third graders and eighth graders, huge numbers of them, massive numbers of them all across the country are functionally illiterate. What do I mean by functionally? You may be able to sound out the words. You have no idea what they mean. Functionally illiterate. That's a disaster. In fact, literacy is one of the single biggest determinants of future success. It's why it is so important that a child be able to read by third grade. Third grade, that's the marker. It is. You got to be able to read by third grade. The best you can, you got to encourage those kids to read. Do it a lot. Put the devices down. Open up the books. Get fascinated by that literature. Read, read, read, read. And if they can read by third grade, success is much more likely for the rest of their life. If they can't, it's going to be a challenging road. It's going to be a challenging road. In fact, two of the biggest indicators of whether or not a child goes on to future success is both literacy and if they have two parents in the house. If you have a mother and a father inside of your household, your chances of making it to any level of income, including mega wealth, go way up, way up. You grow up in a single family home, the math is very different. That's just true. It's just true. Do people beat the averages? Totally. There are exceptions to these rules. No question. But reading and having a mother and a father in the home, unbelievably important, according to all of the social science data on the subject, for a child's future success. And so it's great. I love seeing the president kind of jokes about the fact that he's not the healthiest. I think he said today, although he seems like he's in great shape, but he said today the most exercise he gets in a day is like a minute. It's like I do like 60 seconds of working out. But he's right to focus on physical health, because physical health also leads to mental health, you know. If you're physically fit, this is why I think one of the upsides to the devices, Jim, I know people kind of make a mockery of it, but one of the upsides to the devices is that a lot of people are tracking whether or not they get their steps in nowadays. 10,000 steps, right? You hear this all the time. 10,000 steps. 10,000 steps is good for you. It's very good for you. You should do it. You should pursue it every day. Lift. Put some muscle on. Don't deteriorate. Move. Move. I know Dan Bongino's a big air squat guy. Do the air squats. Whatever it takes. Keep that cardiovascular system moving. Because if you don't use it, you do lose it. You definitely do. You know, you sit and you don't move and you sit and you're still. Your body deteriorates. It decides, oh, I don't need that anymore, and it gets rid of it. It consumes it. It freezes you up. You know, I've talked about before that. I talk about this with you sometimes, Jim. I've got a spine condition. I've got a spine condition I've had now. I had it for much longer than I realized what it was. I was having all sorts of trouble getting out of bed and things. And I was like, what the hell is this thing? I was like, why am I deteriorating? Is this just age? I really did think it was just age. I was like, does everybody have trouble sitting up in bed? And the answer to that is no, not everybody has trouble sitting up in bed. I had trouble. And why was that? Well, it turns out I have a condition called ankylosing spondylitis. Ankylosing spondylitis. And it was limiting my mobility. My spine was beginning to have trouble. It afflicts me in my neck a lot. Those of you who have ever watched me on the podcast, The Rumble Show, you'll notice that like my ability in terms of like how far I can turn. I got to do a lot of trunk turning to I have to turn my body. It used to be so much worse, Jim. It was awful. I'd sit in the front seat of my car, I'd be in my driver's seat, and I'd get to a corner, especially a mean corner where I'm like, I have to really look over my shoulder to check for oncoming traffic or something. I had to trunk turn my whole body just to check my turns. And you start doing that, you really put yourself at a lot of risk. You put yourself at a lot of risk. It's just, I could, you know, a car accident awaits if you don't get control of it. Now, the good news is I finally got to see a doctor. I made it all the way through to a rheumatologist, got the drugs I need. And so I've been able to handle all of this. But boy, I'll tell you what, going through that, it made me really appreciate and take an inventory. I'm like, what am I consuming? What am I doing? And what do I need to do to maintain my health and my mobility? Because in my situation, if I don't move, I will freeze in place. Like the end game of this disease untreated, and if you don't have the mobility and you don't watch your diet and you don't take care of the inflammation, all that stuff, is your entire spine will freeze like a rod of bamboo. Just imagine. Zero. And there's people who have this. They've really gone through it. Now, I'm not saying this as some sort of sob story about me. I'm not really all that interested in talking about myself other than to use it as something that's instructive to say, like, it's just made me so much more aware of the value of mobility, the value of your health. It really matters. And in a country of achievers, which we are, we've had 250 years of great achievements. You need healthy young people. You need literate young people. You need people who are going to take us into the next generation. It's never been the spirit of America to be dependent on the government experts to get us to the next thing. In fact, how good have the government experts been? They've screwed us over. And COVID was a perfect example of that. Screwed over an entire population of people. How about no more of that? How about we encourage self-starters? How about we return to the value of excellent education? How about we get kids literate by third grade, reading, flourishing, celebrating the worlds that they get to dive into by virtue of the pages that they get to go through? Healthy. Make America healthy again. I love the MAHA movement. I'm so glad RFK Jr. is there on this work. I'm glad the president is a big believer in this and that these great people got him elected. And I'm really encouraged to see once again another piece of this come into place as the president restores. And by the way, it was Obama got rid of it. He restores the presidential fitness test to help make Americans healthy again. I love it. More ahead on The Vince Show.
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10: Sometimes you can tell a lot about what someone wants to do offline by looking at what they do online. Let me tell you about Pinterest's first parenting trend report. Pinterest is a huge platform. They have 600 million monthly users, 80 billion searches per month. The report found a shift from the iPad kid era to now, when parents are actually more interested in real-world adventures and hands-on activities. The Global Trends and Insights lead at Pinterest told us families are thoughtfully designing childhoods rooted in creativity, intention, and meaningful experiences. One psychologist we spoke to said he sees this as a reflection of parents' desire to build core capacities in their children: resilience, curiosity, self-regulation, empathy. These things don't grow automatically, but are built through lived experience. I'm Dr. Sanjay Gupta, helping you live a better life.
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1: Well, Mother's Day, fast approaching. Very fast. It's coming. 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And sometimes what ends up happening on Mother's Day is someone in the family shares their life-changing news. 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
1: The president of the United States today did comment on the fact that it was Obama that got rid of the presidential fitness test. Thanks, Obama.
14: From the late 1950s until 2013, grade schoolers across the country competed against each other in the presidential fitness test, but others, and then we had the Obama administration. Wonderful, wonderful person, Barack Hussein Obama. Have you heard of him? We had the Obama administration, which phased out this wonderful tradition of physical fitness. Thank you, Barack, very much. Great job. And we're bringing it back. We're bringing it back. My administration's working very hard to defend America's cherished athletic traditions and pass our values of excellence and competitiveness to the next generation.
1: Why did they phase out the presidential fitness test? What is that even about? Wasn't like Michelle Obama's big push that, oh, she wants to meddle in the school lunches to make them healthy? Wasn't that her whole thing? How is it?
14: Yes.
1: Yeah. How is it that Michelle, who clearly wears the pants in that relationship, allowed him to get rid of the presidential fitness test if she cared about fitness? I seem to recall, I'm so glad that we don't have to deal with this crap anymore. I'm just now I'm remembering it fondly because it doesn't exist anymore. You remember Michelle Obama dancing on Ellen and like all the random garbage that we had to be subjected to? Oh, I think that Ellen dance ended up being the source of a lot of conspiracy theories. I'm not going to explore them here, but I'm pretty sure that her dancing on Ellen ended up being a big thing. But the point is, it was all about fitness, fitness, fitness. But they got rid of it. They got rid of it, and it took Donald Trump to fix it. It's amazing. It really is amazing. They got rid of the value. The left loves getting rid of the stuff that's good. Like borders, get rid of it. Presidential fitness test, get rid of it. Any sense of what it means to be an American and to assimilate into our country, get rid of it. A sensible immigration system, get rid of it. They're agents of chaos. They're agents of chaos. All the way down to the fact that they're discouraging your child from doing push-ups to try and maintain their health. That's crazy. That's crazy. And once they got at them on the push-up stuff, then they moved on. Then they said, how about this? You can be a different gender and don't tell your parents. That'll be our little secret. No. How about no? By the way, the Trump administration is going after all that transgender garbage. They're like literally, as we speak, going after these school systems all across the country who are engaged in pushing the trans garbage on children. Or as President Trump calls it, what do you call it? Gender mutilization is his expression. I think he's trying to create mutilization as a word. I'm fine with it. Add it to Webster's. President Trump believes in it. I believe in it now. I'm all for it. This is it. Vince, you're like in a cult or something. Yeah. No, it's great. No, somebody invented words. Somebody invented every word. Trump's entitled. He gets a word or two. Mutilization. Fine, let's go with it. Because what it does is it describes what the left is doing to our kids. It adds a couple of extra consonants to really drive the point home. it really does. Oh, by the way, Luke Rosiak from The Daily Wire, his great fraud reporting, I interviewed him this morning on the podcast. You should check it out. Just look up Vince wherever you find a podcast. I'm back with you tomorrow on The Vince Show.
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10: When it comes to the myriad reasons people don't get enough exercise, psychologist Diana Hill has heard them all. She's the author of a new book with a great title, I Know I Should Exercise, But. On a recent episode of my podcast, Chasing Life, Hill told me the number one reason people don't exercise is because they don't feel like they have enough time. She told us that she encourages people she works with to shift from an either-or mindset to a both-and mindset. Hill herself uses time at her son's baseball game to walk around the field cheering him on instead of sitting on the sidelines. She also recommends setting up your space at home, at work, in the car to facilitate movement. So every night before I go to bed, I lay out my workout clothes next to my bathroom sink so they are waiting there for me as a good reminder. I'm Dr. Sanjay Gupta, helping you live a better life.
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17: From ABC News, I'm Dave Packer. Project Freedom, the U.S. operation to escort ships through the Strait of Hormuz, put on pause, says President Trump, to see if an agreement can be reached with Iran. And there was this to ABC's Mary Bruce from Secretary of State Marco Rubio at the White House press briefing today.
18: Rubio declaring that Operation Epic Fury itself is over. This, though President Trump's goal in starting the war to eliminate Iran's nuclear program, remains out of reach.
23: 10 weeks in, are we any closer to getting rid of Iran's nuclear material?
24: Yeah, but look, here's the way to think about Iran. So their ability to build a shield behind which they could hide their nuclear program was wiped out. That's a very substantial achievement, and that was the purpose of this operation from day one.
23: Their nuclear material in order for this war to end.
24: Well, that's one of the topics that needs to be discussed.
17: Primary results in the Midwest tonight. ABC News projects that Dr. Amy Acton will win her primary.
25: I am so honored to be the Democratic candidate for governor of the great state of Ohio.
17: We project that she's set to face off against Republican tech entrepreneur Vivek Ramaswamy. A set of state Senate primary races in Indiana have turned into a test of the sway of President Trump after he endorsed primary challengers to Republicans who rebuffed him on redistricting in the Hoosier state last year. Out of seven races, five of the Trump-endorsed candidates are projected to have won. Just one incumbent who was against redistricting has won their primary. At least three people are waiting to be medically evacuated from that cruise ship at the center of a suspected hantavirus outbreak. ABC's Victor Okendo.
26: At least four people have fallen ill, including a British doctor who has been caring for sick patients. He's now in serious condition and will be airlifted tonight along with two other patients before the ship sails on from Cape Verde to Spain's Canary Islands.
17: The WHO says air evacuations will start in a few hours. You're listening to ABC News.
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17: Two hikers at Yellowstone National Park attacked by a bear. It happened yesterday afternoon at the Mystic Falls Trail near Old Faithful in Wyoming. Another hiker in the area, Greg Lehrman, tells ABC News that he saw wounds to the victim's face, back, and legs. Well, who would you rather see, a real doctor or an AI doctor? One state is taking an AI company to court over its development of the docs.
29: Governor Josh Shapiro says Pennsylvanians deserve to know who or what they're interacting with online, especially when it comes to their health. The Commonwealth sued Character Technologies, claiming its character AI chatbot is illegally holding itself out as a doctor, and that makes users think they're getting actual medical advice. Character did not comment on this suit, but it's faced several suits over child safety. Last year, it banned minors from using its chatbots. Brian Clark, ABC News.
17: Utz Quality Foods is recalling certain Zaps and Dirty Potato Chips because they say a seasoning ingredient may be contaminated with salmonella. They say there have been no complaints of illnesses reported. The band has been teasing it for weeks, but they made it official today. The Rolling Stones will be releasing a new album, Foreign Tongues, this summer. Their new single is In the Stars. It's out now. To celebrate, the Stones held an event at a converted Williamsburg bank in Brooklyn with host Conan O'Brien. Dave Packer, ABC News.
30: It's been absolutely gorgeous today. We'll keep those skies mainly clear tonight, nice and mild. Lower to mid-60s for lows. On Wednesday, sunshine and clouds, nice and warm, highs headed for the mid-80s. And on Wednesday night, increasing clouds, a spotty shower, lows in the upper 60s. I'm ABC News 4 Storm Tracker Chief Meteorologist Dave Williams on 1250 WTMA, the Big Talker.
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4: How did I lose weight? 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
8: Into it, because we got some breaking news today. Just a few hours ago at a news conference, Secretary of State Marco Rubio announced that the administration's focus was on Project Freedom, which was shepherding ships through the Strait of Hormuz. And then just moments ago on Truth Social, President Trump reversed course. Project Freedom, that new initiative announced by Trump and the administration, is now no longer. He is now reversed course and said that is not the case. To talk about all of this and what exactly is going on in the Middle East and the Strait of Hormuz is our first guest tonight. David Tafiri is a partner and co-leader of the international group at Arndt Fox Shift. He has worked for the U.S. State Department. He has worked at the United Nations in Turkey. He is a regular, prominent foreign policy contributor at The Hill. You see him on News Nation, CNN, and BBC. David Tafiri, welcome to America at Night.
11: Thanks, McGraw. Happy to be on with you.
8: Can you explain to me the last couple of hours? We've doubled down on this Project Freedom, and now we've taken it off. What does all that mean to you?
11: This is going to be very hard to explain because it's such a surprise. You know, we were just getting a handle on what Project Freedom was and what it would be like and whether it would be successful. It just started yesterday on Monday, and now it's been ceased. Now, President Trump is saying the reason he's paused it is because they've gotten closer in terms of negotiations between the U.S. and Iran on a long-term peace deal. But he has said this in the past, that they are very close. And then when you examine the details and the information you get from the negotiations, it sounds like they are not very close. So it's also possible that they were running into some obstacles with Project Freedom. Perhaps they felt, because Iran was threatening to attack U.S. ships, because it was attacking Gulf countries, that it was going to put too many naval ships and U.S. service members in jeopardy, and perhaps that's also why they paused it. It's really not clear, and we're going to need to get more information. Hopefully, we'll learn more tomorrow.
8: Let's talk about the first scenario. Let's say they are getting close to a deal. In what scenario would you stop doing what you were doing that was getting them closer to a deal? Wouldn't you continue doing that if they were worried about Project Freedom and shepherding these ships through? Iran, as we know in the last 47 years, loves to sort of poke the bear and twist the knife and promise things and never come through. You would continue to do it until you actually had an agreement. So it doesn't seem plausible that they're getting close to a deal, so he would stop doing the thing that helped him get the deal.
11: That's a great point, and that's what I'm thinking too, and why this is so confusing. And you're right. The biggest leverage that Iran has against the U.S. and against the global economy is that it can close the Strait of Hormuz. So Project Freedom was meant to take away that leverage and force Iran to the negotiating table. So if Project Freedom was working, you would think we would continue it until we hammered out a deal with Iran. And to take the pressure off by pausing Project Freedom, if it was working, doesn't really make sense.
8: Yeah, also, maybe the other scenario which people were more worried about was that the United States couldn't produce Project Freedom and had a hard time sort of monitoring ships through there. One, because, and most importantly, the insurance companies might have said, look, we don't care what the U.S. is doing. We're not insuring these ships to go through the Strait of Hormuz. That's our money. And there's no amount of military hardware the United States can provide that will allow our underwriters to insure that ship. So you guys ain't going anywhere.
11: Yeah, that's a really great point. And we live in a different world now in terms of how wars are being fought. And there's a capability for a country like Iran, which has a much less powerful military, to use asymmetric warfare, to use drones, unmanned weapons, seaborne drones, to attack big naval ships that are very expensive with weapons that are very cheap to make and that can be deployed clandestinely from its own territory. And there's a long, you know, border with the Strait of Hormuz. And so these might be some of the problems the U.S. military is confronting. We don't have that information yet to know for sure, but certainly it's not going to be easy if Project Freedom were to resume to withstand this asymmetric strategy that Iran could have.
8: And clearly we have no clear strategy. We were talking about invading Karg Island. We were talking about blowing up their Navy. We're now talking about Project Freedom. These things come on and off like pieces in a risk game, but there's no sustained strategy from this Trump administration on what to do to Iran.
11: Yes, I happen to agree with you. It's a meandering strategy. Try this one day, then try something else the next day. Constantly, you know, bombarding us with information about how close they are to a deal, and yet the deal seems ephemeral, unreachable for some reason. And then we go through a cycle again. And what actually surprises me the most is that the stock market went up again on this news. And it seems like the people who move the markets aren't following what's happening, because we've gone through this many times where President Trump has announced we're close to a deal. The stock market goes back up. And then it looks like, well, actually, we're not that close to a deal. Actually, Iran has not compromised on even one point. And if you talk about where we are in the deal in terms of what we know, Iran proposed a 14-point plan. My understanding is that it's very long, 30 pages or so, lots of text, but they didn't actually make any compromises. And we're still at square one arguing with Iran about whether they're going to give up their nuclear weapons program, when that was the most important reason why the Trump administration said they had to start this war.
8: David, talk to me about Marco Rubio, the Secretary of State. He's going to the UN. Explain this move. This is a strange move as well. We've gone alone, and now we're asking for a UN resolution. What's going on here?
11: Well, they should have tried to get a UN resolution before they started the war. And had they done that, even if they couldn't get a resolution, because you can't get a Security Council resolution if either Russia or China vetoes it, but at least they would have helped inform the international community and the UN as to why they needed to do this war. And so I think they are now understanding that that was a mistake. And so they want to try to get the UN involved. They're also recognizing that this is a global problem. And perhaps the solution to Iran trying to have a nuclear weapon should have been a global solution where we had our allies helping us and we used attacking Iran as a last resort. We put more pressure on them in multilateral organizations like the UN. And so I think that's part of what Rubio is trying to do now. But it's been a dizzying day for Rubio because just a few hours ago, he was talking about how important Project Freedom was because we had to rescue these 23,000 sailors from various countries around the world who were stuck at sea because the Strait of Hormuz was closed. And now we've given up on Project Freedom, or at least we have paused it, leaving those 23,000 sailors stranded again, I guess.
8: David Tafiri is our guest for a couple of more minutes. He, of course, is a national security expert. You see him on CNN. You hear him on News Nation. He writes for The Hill. He worked for the U.S. State Department in Iraq. He worked for the U.N. in Turkey. Well-respected on matters of national security. David, let's go back to the deal with Iran. Trump has sort of put himself in a box. He can only agree to something that is a better deal than Obama got because he exited the old deal. He's got to get something as good or better. Iran knows this. They're trolling him on social media, and they don't want to give him any better of a deal. So he's sort of stuck between a rock and a hard place right now.
11: Yeah, this is also a very good point and something I've been talking about as well. Even before the U.S. started the war with Iran, when the U.S. was talking about negotiating a deal, I just wondered how we would get a better deal than the JCPOA deal, which is what Obama got. And President Trump was the biggest critic of that deal. And it wasn't a perfect deal. It had problems. But the question is, can Trump get a better deal when he wants so desperately to have a deal and he wants to end this crisis so that oil and gas prices don't keep going up? That's a big question, and what I worry about is we're going to get a deal that's no better than JCPOA or perhaps even worse, and the Trump administration is then going to try to sell it to us and convince us that it's better when it's clearly not.
8: What about another strategy is just go back to bombing Iranian infrastructure? I mean, there's no other option. They sort of seem to sort of stare us down with the Strait of Hormuz. They clearly have enough power or enough juice to keep it closed. To go back bombing infrastructure within Iran, would that necessarily get them closer to the bargaining table?
11: Perhaps. No one knows, you know, what the true pain point is for the Iranian regime as to when they would give in. Despite being decimated and their military being decimated, they are hanging on. They're resilient. They have very tight grip on the people of Iran. It's a police state. They're very oppressive towards any protesters or any dissent. And so perhaps they can hang on through another months-long bombing campaign, and the U.S. may run out of targets. I'm sure the U.S. has new targets because Iran has probably been restocking and moving weapons around, and the U.S. is watching that. So I could see there being another limited bombing campaign. The other option that we didn't talk about yet is sending in ground troops and taking Karg Island, taking maybe the southern part of Iran that borders with the Strait of Hormuz to make it harder for Iran to attack ships as they transit through the Strait of Hormuz. That's another option. President Trump says he doesn't want to do that, but he seems to have backed himself into a corner where he may need to do that if his goal is to get Iran to capitulate.
8: Let's not kid ourselves. Iran's economy is in shambles. Apparently there's food shortages. Unemployment is rampant. This is really hurting the citizens of Iran, is it not?
11: Absolutely. It's really hurting the citizens of Iran. And at some point, the hardship and hunger is going to drive them back out into the streets. And then the question is, what is the Iranian regime going to do? They were pretty brutal in January in putting down the protests, killed tens of thousands of people, according to reliable reports. And we could see something even worse if the people go back out in the streets, but they may have no choice. And so that's another thing that the U.S. really has to worry about, because in a lot of ways, the Trump administration is now going to be culpable for what happens in Iran. And whether it's right or not, if there is a slaughter of Iranian citizens by the regime and the U.S. doesn't do anything about it, there will be a lot of people around the world who will blame the U.S.
8: Lindsey Graham, senator from South Carolina, is out tonight encouraging the Trump administration to arm the citizens of Iran. Is that a good idea?
11: Well, if you want regime change, you have to have an armed opposition or you have to have an armed intervention. And we don't have either of those. So if the goal is truly regime change, yes, you need to have an armed opposition. All the countries that I've been involved in where there has been regime change, take Libya, for instance, the rebels in Libya were able to get weapons and they fought against the Gaddafi government. And we saw that in Syria recently, just a year and a half ago. The Syrian opposition accumulated weapons, they accumulated strength, they took on the Syrian army, they fought and a civil war and eventually pushed Assad out. So we don't really have that in Iran. There isn't an armed opposition. So if the goal is regime change, we do need to arm an opposition. But the problem is that takes time. You can't just do that in a couple weeks. We're talking about having to arm, equip, and train tens of thousands, if not more, soldiers, and then do that outside of Iran, because you can't do it in Iran, and then send them back into Iran. That's a big effort. The U.S. certainly has the capacity to do it, but it's something you would have been planning years in advance if you wanted it to be effective.
8: David Tafiri is a national security expert. You read him in The Hill. You hear him on CNN. You hear him on News Nation. He worked for the State Department. He worked for the UN. David Tafiri, great insight on a busy night. Thanks for joining us on America at Night.
11: Thanks, McGraw.
8: You got it. It's America at Night. We're just getting started. Back in a moment.
7: America at Night with McGraw Millhaven.
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8: Woke up, started the show tonight with some breaking news. That Project Freedom that President Trump touted over the weekend, and it was doubled down on by Pete Hegseth, and then, of course, the Secretary of State Marco Rubio just hours ago. President Trump, in a tweet just before we came on the air, said, nope, not doing Project Freedom, even though that new initiative was announced late Sunday, early Monday morning by President Trump. He says, based on the request of Pakistan and other countries, and I'm sort of paraphrasing here from his tweet, he says they're close to an agreement, and we're going to pause for a short time to see whether or not that agreement can be finalized and signed. This was just after Marco Rubio indicated at a news conference earlier that Project Freedom was full steam ahead. So we just talked with a News Nation, CNN, U.S. State Department, U.N., military, national security guy who sort of filled us in on all of that. We got a busy show for you tonight because coming up, we're going to look in the Nancy Guthrie case. It's gone cold, but we're going to talk to News Nation reporter who has been there from the very beginning. What are the rumors? What are the facts with the Nancy Guthrie case? As it seems that the case and the trail has gone cold. And then next hour, we're going to talk about a national park that is near and dear to my heart, the Gateway National Park, the Gateway Arch Park Foundation. I visited the Gateway Arch when I was 10 years old, and I was enamored with it ever since. It is one of the most beautiful structures man has ever created, and it is a simple mid-century loop, as some have called it. It's a croquet wicket right there on the banks of the Mississippi River in downtown St. Louis. And I worked next to it for years, and you never got tired of staring at it. So we're going to talk about the Gateway Arch as part of the National Park Foundation coming up in hour number two. And then it's open phones in hour number three, just like every single night. So stick around. Thanks for staying up late, and phone calls and text messages all straight ahead. Also, don't forget, you can turn this show into a podcast. If you missed any of it, you want to hear it again, you want to send it off to a friend, just go and subscribe where all podcasts are found. And just search America at Night. Back in a moment.
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17: ABC News, I'm Dave Packer. Project Freedom, the U.S. operation to escort ships through the Strait of Hormuz, put on pause as President Trump to see if an agreement can be reached with Iran. Primary results in the Midwest tonight. ABC News projecting that Dr. Amy Acton will win her primary.
25: I am so honored to be the Democratic candidate for governor of the great state of Ohio.
17: We project that she's set to face off against Republican tech entrepreneur Vivek Ramaswamy. A nearly clean sweep for President Trump. At least five of the seven Indiana state senators who defied the president last year on redistricting will lose tonight to primary challengers endorsed by the president. Three people have died and at least three people are waiting to be medically evacuated from the cruise ship at the center of a suspected hantavirus outbreak. It's stuck in the Atlantic Ocean. The WHO says air evacuations will start in the morning. This is ABC News.
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20: When it comes to the myriad reasons people don't get enough exercise, psychologist Diana Hill has heard them all. She's the author of a new book with a great title, I Know I Should Exercise, But. On a recent episode of my podcast, Chasing Life, Hill told me the number one reason people don't exercise is because they don't feel like they have enough time. She told us that she encourages people she works with to shift from an either-or mindset to a both-and mindset. Hill herself uses time at her son's baseball game to walk around the field cheering him on instead of sitting on the sidelines. She also recommends setting up your space at home, at work, in the car to facilitate movement. So every night before I go to bed, I lay out my workout clothes next to my bathroom sink so they are waiting there for me as a good reminder. I'm Dr. Sanjay Gupta, helping you live a better life.
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8: All right, let's talk a little Nancy Guthrie. The case has gone cold, except, well, the news has sort of stopped reporting on it. But where are we with the news? And we're going to talk to News Nation's senior national correspondent for News Nation, Brian Enton. Brian, welcome to America at Night.
1: Yeah, thanks so much for having me.
8: So I know you guys have a big show tomorrow night, 9 p.m. Eastern on the CW. News Nation presents the Nancy Guthrie mystery. But let's go back. You've been on the ground there for a while. I remember watching you live on the air while you were chasing down that suspected family down in Tucson, where it turned out to be a wild goose chase. But where are there any legitimate leads still? Has the case gone completely cold? Where are we now?
1: Yeah, so my sources kind of on the inside, close to the investigation.

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1: Seems that the suspect or suspects may have come in through the back door and then may have taken Nancy out through the front door, which would have been where the driveway is, where there may have been a getaway car.
2: But that doesn't explain the 41 minutes. You figured the guys and the whoever would be in and out. What makes you anybody think they were there for 41 minutes, and what could they be doing for 41 minutes?
1: Yeah, I mean, it's a good question. We don't know. I mean, is it possible? She may not have wanted to go. I mean, they may have been talking to her that whole time, trying to get her to cooperate. You know, where the blood came from, we don't know. You know, she had health issues. She had some serious heart problems. She couldn't even walk to the mailbox a lot of days. So, you know, it may have just been a struggle getting her out of the house.
2: That is really bizarre. Okay. The videotape of the masked guy who was covering up the camera with some shrubs from one of the bushes out front. Did that lead anywhere?
1: No, unfortunately. I mean, I thought it would when it came out, which looks like a horror movie, by the way. The guy's covered and it's like, he's, you know, got this mask on and the gloves, like you said, he's got a Walmart backpack. I thought when that came out, someone would recognize him because you can see his eyes and you can see his mouth and you can see his eyebrows. And I'm saying he, I assume it's a guy, although some people seem to think it's a woman. But no, I mean, he also had kind of a gait. The way he walked was sort of unique. So we all thought that, okay, give it a couple of days, someone's going to call in. You know, there's $1 million reward. But that just never happened. And no one has identified who that person was. And we still don't know if someone else was involved. I mean, they were able to get the video off the front camera, so we saw that person. But, you know, all of the experts I talked to have looked at everything, say it's likely another person or maybe even three people. It may have been someone around the back at the same time. That we still don't know, though.
2: Brian Enten with us, senior national correspondent for News Nation. Tell us about this show tomorrow night that we're going to watch.
1: Yeah, so it's on the CW, 9 o'clock Eastern. Basically, I went to Tucson the day after Nancy Guthrie disappeared, so it was February 2nd. I stayed there for almost 2 full months, and then I've gone back every week since. So this has been, you know, 3 months in the making. We started shooting video right away, and just we're going to take people through the whole thing from the beginning, everything we learned. And then we've got a source who went on camera with us for the special, who's on the inside of the investigation. We had to put them in silhouette. We had to cover, you know, change the voice. They're sort of sounding the alarm about issues with the investigation early on. You know, the crime scene was cleared too soon, they say. There have been issues with the FBI working with the local sheriff's office. In fact, even just a couple of hours ago, Kash Patel made a comment about how the FBI wasn't let in on the investigation for 4 days, despite them trying to, which, you know, how those first couple of days are so important. So there's sort of a rift between the local sheriff and the FBI. So we get into that with this insider. And then we also have this panel of profilers, of criminal profilers, some of the best. We got them together in a room to sort of go through everything and tell us, what do they think? What do they think the motive is? Who do they think could be behind it?
2: So there's a lot of rumors, a lot of speculation. There's one rumor that's a new one that suggests that the kidnapper may be dead. Any evidence, any truth to that, or is that a wild internet rumor?
1: Look, we don't have any evidence of it, but it's not as wild as it sounds. I mean, that's actually something that all of our profilers, and they all worked at the FBI. They're retired now. One of them was this woman, Dr. Ann Burgess, which the show Mindhunter on Netflix was partially based on. So they were really legit. They all seem to agree, actually, that's a possibility, that they use the word eliminated, that the person who we saw on camera could have been eliminated, that there could have been a boss, like a puppet, they call the puppet master, someone in charge who sort of came up with the whole idea and then used that person and then may have killed that person so that word didn't get out about what happened. I mean, it's just a theory, but they all seem to think it was a possibility.
2: What happened to the ransom notes and the money and all that? That sort of dried up as well, didn't it?
1: Yeah, and that never really added up either, because there was never, you know, you go back, and that's what these profilers do. You go back and you look at statistics and you look at what's happened with other abductions in the past. And there's almost always a proof of life. So when you do a ransom note, you would show that the person's alive, or you'd have a video or a picture of them or recording of their voice. There was never proof of life. There was never direct communication with the family.

0: family. The couple of notes went through TMZ and the local TV stations, which is unusual. That's not usually the case when it's a real ransom. So there's even questions about whether that was legit or whether that was sort of some, you know, something masquerading what the real motive may have been.
1: Brian Enten, our guest. So I want to go through some of the things you've already reported, because there's so much information and so much misinformation on this. And as you said, you were there, you were embedded. You're probably one of the most foremost experts on this Nancy Guthrie story. And tomorrow night, we should give you a plug on the CW. Tomorrow night, 9 p.m. Eastern time on the CW, News Nation presents the Nancy Guthrie mystery. Did the internet go out right around the time of the abduction?
0: Yes, the neighbors say it did. And there was an internet outage. There were some the neighbors, and I talked to all these people myself. So the neighbors had Nest cameras that went out right around the time of Nancy's disappearance. You know, right? I think it was like around 1:40 a.m. So there was some kind of internet disruption, whether that's actually connected. You know, there was speculation that the suspect may have used a signal jammer. I mean, it's a possibility. They're not that easy to get, and they're not always strong enough to reach the neighbors' houses, but it's a possibility.
1: What about one of the neighbors seeing anything, a car, a person, anything suspicious around that time?
0: Yeah, so there's one neighbor, a woman named Aldine, who I've talked to, who saw a suspicious man 2 weeks before on January 11th. And what's interesting about that date is I'm told the guy, the suspect on the surveillance video on the front doorbell camera that we've all seen, was also on video at Nancy's house on January 11th, which is kind of chilling to think about. I mean, he was casing the house, likely. He had been there 2 weeks before, which kind of shows this wasn't just some kind of random burglary or something. Why would the guy have been there 2 weeks before, dressed in the mask that time, too? So he's on camera, and then you've also got a neighbor who saw someone suspicious around the same time.
1: Yeah, let's talk about the evidence, because this sheriff, Tucson, you know, they don't get a lot of murders in Tucson, and they don't become the point person for an international story very often. So how much criticism is valid for the Tucson Police Department? I mean, how much misinformation and how much did they mishandle evidence in the early days of this case?
0: Yeah, it's a fair point. Sheriff Chris Nanos has been the one, you know, being criticized. And there were mistakes made, like they cleared the crime scene very quickly, and I was there. We were able to go up and see the blood on the front steps before the FBI even got there, and then they put the crime scene tape back up when the FBI got there and was able to process the scene. So, you know, it seems they did clear the scene too quickly. The people, this has been another criticism, you know, the people in charge of the investigation initially, the supervisor and the homicide detectives all had very little experience, just a couple of years. People have been critical of that. And then again, you had Kash Patel saying that they weren't even looped into the investigation for 4 days. And he also claims, and this is new from today, he said that they had a plane there. He brought a plane in, an FBI plane, to take the DNA evidence straight to Quantico. And the sheriff instead decided to send the DNA evidence to the private lab that the sheriff's office uses in Florida. So that was a little strange. I mean, there does seem the FBI investigated the sheriff's office years ago, and it seems like the sheriff doesn't exactly like the FBI. So I do suspect early on that may have impacted, you know, things really getting going in the first 48, 72 hours.
1: Brian, we were on the air when you were doing your breaking news coverage of that poor family, I guess, just south of Tucson that was all of a sudden caught up in the middle of a wild goose chase where you were chasing down. I was honored to watch you work, but I also felt bad for you, because early on you just knew that this family was thrust into the spotlight, clearly had no idea what was going on, and they were just sort of innocent people caught up in all of this. But you were there. You were there doing what you had to do. I have to give you credit for it.
0: Yeah, that was a crazy night. You know, I was in Tucson, and it's just so dark out there on all those parts. I was doing my thing at night. You know, I think I was at Nancy Guthrie's house, and I got this tip, like, you need to get to Rio Rico, Arizona, which I never heard of Rio Rico before, but it's this town right near the Mexico border, like 45 minutes away. So I raced to Rio Rico. All the sheriff's deputies from Pima County, where Nancy went missing, are there. So I'm like, I'm on to something. There's a huge scene. And it turns out they were serving a search warrant. They had a guy in custody suspected of being involved in Nancy's disappearance. And you mentioned it. I mean, the mom of the guy comes out and I start interviewing her live on News Nation. And, you know, I kind of got the gut feeling pretty early on. Like, I think they have the wrong guy because the mom was so believable. And, like, none of them knew who Nancy Guthrie was. And the guy was a delivery driver, which I think that was how, you know, they were tracing all the cell phones in the area. So it would have made sense that he was in that neighborhood. His phone was in that area. But like you said, it didn't pan out. He wasn't the guy. They let him go. And it was just a false alarm.
1: Yeah. Brian Enten, last question for you. And don't forget, they got the Nancy Guthrie Mystery News Nation presents tomorrow night on the CW, 9 p.m. Eastern, 8 Central on the CW tomorrow. Brian Enten sits down with quite a number of experts and sources to sort of parse all this out. Last question for you, Brian Enten from News Nation, and that is this. Any idea that this was a targeted attack on Savannah Guthrie's mother, or was it just a random burglary in a rich neighborhood in Tucson?
0: So I mean, look, it could be anything. We don't know. Based on everything I know, I do not think it was a random burglary. Nothing was taken. Burglars don't typically abduct people and take them away. And I just think it'd be too random. I mean, you know, like you said, it's this neighborhood outside Tucson near the mountains. Like, why Nancy Guthrie? Why an 84-year-old woman that just happens to be Savannah's mom? I think that it's going to end up panning out where this person, you know, knew Savannah in some way, watched her on TV, maybe even was like a stalker, obsessed with her, wanted to get an emotional reaction out of her. I think there's going to be some connection back to Savannah, unfortunately, because it's very sad for her. But that just seems like it's likely going to be the case.
1: Yeah, and it's just such a random person to go after, right? The morning show host of a national morning show. She's not really very controversial. She's not that upsetting. She's very pleasant. She's had a long career. She's very nice. It just seems so odd to that somebody would target her and or her mother.
0: Yeah, it doesn't add up. The whole thing is that's one of the reasons we did this hour, because you know, like most of these stories I cover, the other crime stories, you know, in the back of your mind, you're like, okay, this is what I think happened. You like tell your friends and family, look, I can't report it yet, but this is sort of on the lowdown, what I think or what everybody's telling me. With this one, it's just all over the map. At one point, they thought it really was a ransom. No, it's not a ransom. So it's, I still don't know. I still don't have a good theory, which is one of the reasons I guess people are so intrigued.
1: Yeah, and heartbreaks for Savannah Guthrie as she tries to go back and piece her life back together again, but quite sad. Brian Enten, he's going to host News Nation Presents the Nancy Guthrie Mystery tomorrow night on the CW. Brian Enten, the pride of the University of Missouri. How about that? Missouri grad.
0: Oh, my
1: grad.
0: God, Mizzou, M-I-Z, baby.
1: Yeah,
0: thank
1: making,
0: you
1: well,
0: mention.
1: I'm a Husker, so I can't really say M-I-Z-Z-O-U, okay. but I have to give you a little credit for being a Mizzou
0: Thank
1: grad.
0: Thank you so much.
1: Brian Enten, senior national correspondent with News Nation. Brian, thanks for checking in. Good luck tomorrow night.
0: Have a good night. Appreciate you.
1: You got it. America at Night. Back in a moment.
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14: When it comes to the myriad reasons people don't get enough exercise, psychologist Diana Hill has heard them all. She's the author of a new book with a great title, I Know I Should Exercise, But. On a recent episode of my podcast, Chasing Life, Hill told me the number one reason people don't exercise is because they don't feel like they have enough time. She told us that she encourages people she works with to shift from an either-or mindset to a both-and mindset. Hill herself uses time at her son's baseball game to walk around the field cheering him on instead of sitting on the sidelines. She also recommends setting up your space at home, at work, in the car to facilitate movement. So every night before I go to bed, I lay out my workout clothes next to my bathroom sink so they are waiting there for me as a good reminder. I'm Dr. Sanjay Gupta, helping you live a better life.
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1: Hey, we're just getting started. Next hour, we're going to check in. It's our 250th anniversary series here on America at Night. And we're going to check in with the National Gateway Arch, the smallest of the national parks, but one that carries a big punch. One of my favorites. Could be my favorite. If I'm playing favorites, it could be one of my favorites. Got some breaking news this morning as we were going on to the air. Project Freedom, which was the operation where President Trump announced on late Sunday, early Monday, that the United States was going to help escort ships through the Strait of Hormuz. That was doubled down by Pete Hegseth, Secretary of Defense, and then, of course, Marco Rubio earlier on Tuesday. As we were coming on to the air tonight, President Trump reversed course and said, that's not what we're doing anymore. Apparently on the advice of Pakistan, as well as others claiming that they are close to a deal with Iran, they have decided to stop Project Freedom, for pause it for a short time, his words, to see whether or not an agreement can be finalized and signed. So it was on again, now it's off again. Some breaking news as we're coming on to the air. We can talk about it in open phones, anything you want to talk about in open phones. And of course, next hour, stay right there. We're talking about the Gateway Arch with the Gateway Arch Park Foundation as our 250th series continues, rediscovering all that's good about America. Stay right there. Our executive director is Alex Hinton. Our engineer tonight is Richard Good. I'm McGraw-Millhaven. This is America at Night on Westwood One.

0: What would make your mom feel like the number one mom? A trip to the spa? Cleaning services for a year? An epic shopping spree? A much-needed vacation? 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
6: When it comes to the myriad reasons people don't get enough exercise, psychologist Diana Hill has heard them all. She's the author of a new book with a great title, I Know I Should Exercise, But. On a recent episode of my podcast, Chasing Life, Hill told me the number one reason people don't exercise is because they don't feel like they have enough time. She told us that she encourages people she works with to shift from an either-or mindset to a both-and mindset. Hill herself uses time at her son's baseball game to walk around the field cheering him on instead of sitting on the sidelines. She also recommends setting up your space at home, at work, in the car to facilitate movement. So every night before I go to bed, I lay out my workout clothes next to my bathroom sink so they are waiting there for me as a good reminder. I'm Dr. Sanjay Gupta, helping you live a better life.
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8: From ABC News, I'm Dave Packard. Oil prices moving lower today as investors remain optimistic that the U.S.-Iran ceasefire will remain in place. But at $110, we're still well above Brent crude's roughly $70 price from before the war with Iran. And gas prices are up nearly 30 cents over the last week.
9: A top Iranian official insisting, quote, we have not even begun yet, adding, we know full well that the continuation of the status quo is intolerable for America. Here at home, the average price of a gallon of gas now topping $4.50, the highest it's been in 4 years. The price of beef soaring more than 15% over the past year.
8: ABC's Mary Bruce. Three people have died and at least three more are waiting to be medically evacuated from the cruise ship at the center of a suspected hantavirus outbreak. ABC's Victor Oquendo.
10: American passenger Jake Rosemarin opened up about the fear and uncertainty on that ship.
11: All we want right now is to feel safe, to have clarity, and to get home.
10: Tonight, we checked in with Jake, who says everyone on board remains in good spirits and are hopeful, saying there are safety measures in place, masking, meals delivered to cabins, and access to decks for fresh air.
8: ABC News projects former Republican presidential candidate Vivek Ramaswamy will win the GOP primary for Ohio governor. And former Senator Sherrod Brown will win the Democratic Senate primary in the state and will face Republican Senator John Husted, who was appointed to fill the remainder of Vice President J.D. Vance's term. Two hikers at Yellowstone National Park injured in a bear attack. Another hiker, Greg Lehrman, hearing their calls for help from a distance and then finding them.
12: I just hope that they both make it, and everyone needs to be aware of these things because you don't really think it's going to happen to you.
8: Lehrman saying he was told that both victims survived and are recovering. You're listening to ABC News.
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8: Crypto exchange Coinbase is laying off 14% of employees. CEO Brian Armstrong blamed a down market in artificial intelligence, saying it's drastically reduced workflows. Some Texas parents who plan to send their kids to summer camp are looking for other options because only a handful have met new licensing requirements.
15: After last summer's flash flooding that killed more than 130 people in central Texas, including 27 campers and counselors at Camp Mystic, Governor Greg Abbott led a push for stricter regulations.
16: Improved camp safety is now law in the great state of Texas, a law that will save lives.
15: But with only weeks to go before the summer season begins, only 9 of Texas' 300 camps have met new requirements for emergency plans, warning systems, and staff training. Jim Ryan, ABC News, Dallas.
8: The Trump administration is suing the city of Denver and its police department over an assault weapons ban that's been in place since 1989. The Justice Department asked the city last week to stop enforcing the ban, but Denver's mayor and police chief refused. 2026 Tony Award nominees include actors Daniel Radcliffe, Luke Evans, Nathan Lane, and Rose Byrne. Musicals Schmigadoon and The Lost Boys lead the nominations with 12 each. Titanic and Two Strangers close out the best musical category. Dave Packer, ABC News.
17: It's been absolutely gorgeous today. We'll keep those skies mainly clear tonight, nice and mild, lower to mid-60s for lows. On Wednesday, sunshine and clouds, nice and warm, highs headed for the mid-80s. And on Wednesday night, increasing clouds, a spotty shower, lows in the upper 60s. I'm ABC News 4 Storm Tracker Chief Meteorologist Dave Williams on 1250 WTMA, the Big Talker.
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19: This is either going to be the easiest, most fun interview I've ever done, or it's going to be very difficult because our guest I'm good friends with, and he's been on the show numerous times, and I know quite a bit about what he's going to talk about, but he knows a lot more than I do. Ladies and gentlemen, he is the head of the National Gateway Arch Park Foundation, Ryan McClure. Welcome to America at Night. Thank you, my friend, for joining us.
20: It's great to be with you, McGraw, as always. Thanks for having me on.
19: Oh, my goodness. We've done this a couple of times, and I know enough to be dangerous when... I know just enough to be dangerous when it comes to the arch. But in terms of full disclosure, and let's start here because it's, I think, the one of its kind, the public-private partnership between the Gateway Arch, the National Park Foundation, your Gateway Arch Park Foundation, the National Parks, as well as a public subsidized part. And I sit on the Great Rivers Greenway Board, which is helps spend the taxpayer money for this. This is a one-of-a-kind sort of triangle in terms of funding and or management for the park. Talk about that for a minute.
20: It's incredibly unique. And this all came about, around 2009. We were approaching the 50th anniversary of the completion of the Gateway Arch in 2015. And St. Louis as a community really knew that it needed to come together to celebrate this anniversary and make some really significant changes to the arch experience and improvements. And so this public-private partnership got together. Gateway Arch Park Foundation, where I serve as the executive director, was created in 2009 to help coordinate this and raise all the private funding. But as you mentioned, there was also federal funding involved. There was state funding from our Department of Transportation. And then there was the sales tax initiative that was overseen by Great Rivers Greenway that helped fund the $380 million renovation of the arch grounds. And that is the first and only time that local jurisdictions have voted to tax themselves to make improvements to a national park.
19: Yeah, pretty extraordinary that you're able to. It can be done, right? The public-private partnerships can be done, and what happened at the Gateway Arch is a giant success. So with the renovations, let's start with the arch. What did the $380 million renovations get for a brand-new arch?
20: Yeah, so it did a lot of different things. And starting with the fact that the arch, the minute it was completed in 1965, was severed from the city that it would undeniably come to represent by an interstate highway. So I-70 was built at the same time, and it completely cut the arch off from downtown St. Louis. So that was the first thing we needed to solve. And so what we did was cap that highway so that you now have a seamless connection from Gateway Arch National Park into downtown. It also completely reimagined the museum underneath the arch. That museum opened in 1976 and was not touched after that. So it was sorely needed an update. Improvements were made to the old courthouse. The grounds were improved and became more accessible. We removed a parking garage and created a 7.5-acre park. And we improved the St. Louis riverfront by raising it 2.5 feet so that it would flood less often. So, a lot of things happened for $380 million, including, I didn't mention, we expanded the visitor center under the arch by about 50,000 square feet.
19: Take me through the painstaking detail you had to do on the riverfront. It was historic land, with the bricks and what you had to do to bring it up to an elevation so it wouldn't flood. People are going to be shocked by the painstaking efforts we all did here in St. Louis to get this done. Tell us about it.
20: Yeah, and you were around for this, McGraw. You knew about it as it was happening, but the cobblestone levee in St. Louis, I mean, this, we're talking about the original site of the village of St. Louis when it was formed in 1764. So we could not touch those cobblestones. And if we did, we had to put them back right where they were. So painstaking is a great way to describe that. But what we got was new pedestrian and bike paths along the riverfront, brand new lighting and security. And then, you know, the Mississippi River in St. Louis is very volatile. There's not a lock or dam from Alton, just north of St. Louis, all the way to New Orleans. So you're talking about a rise and fall of the river there that can be about 40 feet. So we know that it would flood often during peak tourism season between Memorial and Labor Day. So raising the riverfront by 2.5 feet for a 1.5-mile stretch eliminated about 70% of the flooding occurrences that shut down the riverfront every year. Right now, the Mississippi River is really high, and Lamore K. Sullivan Boulevard right on the riverfront is dry. So that change has made a huge impact.
19: Now you're able to use that waterfront road for festivals and food trucks and bike races and gatherings of all kinds because of this painstaking renovation.
20: Absolutely. And just last month, we had the Greater St. Louis Marathon, which is a nationally renowned marathon. And it went all the way through the arch grounds and along the riverfront. And, you know, had these changes not been made, that marathon likely could not occur right next to the arch. And hearing the stories from those runners and the inspiration and the energy they take from running on the arch grounds, whether it's a marathon or a 5K, that's huge.
19: We are just getting started. Ryan McClure, Executive Director of the Gateway Arch National Park Foundation. That's the Friends group for the Gateway Jefferson Memorial expansion. We'll come back and talk more with him. If you have a question, we love texts. We love questions. 1-844-2-McGraw. 1-844-262-4729. We're just getting started. Our National Park series continues with the Gateway Arch. America at Night, back in a moment.
0: Celebrating the natural beauty of the United States, this is America at Night with McGraw-Millhaven.
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0: in the old museum. They're safe and sound, right? The old dusty buffaloes?
1: Yeah.
0: Okay.
1: I worry no more, McGraw. It is that buffalo is right where it belongs, on the prairie at Fort Larned, Kansas. It's better to be there than in underground in downtown St. Louis. So, McGraw, you're referring to this taxidermy buffalo bison that we had for 50 years in that museum, and it was time to have it on its home in the prairie. So that's where it is.
0: Ryan McClure, what is the future hold for the Gateway Arch National Park Foundation? What are you guys planning on in the future?
1: Oh gosh, we have so many things, and first, while we still have time, McGraw, I want to thank you for doing this series. You talked to Jeff Reinbold from the National Park Foundation, Katie Nyberg, who is the executive director of the National Park Friends Alliance, and I proudly serve as the board chair of the National Park Friends Alliance. This series that you're doing, highlighting national parks and America's best idea, we're just very grateful for that. So thank you. I want to make sure I say that. What does the future hold for Gateway Arch Park Foundation? We want to see things like expanding Gateway Arch National Park to East St. Louis, across the river to Illinois. We have an opportunity to do this, and that was Vernon's original vision, was for this park to be on both sides of the river. Just last month, two representatives from Illinois and two representatives from Missouri, two Democrats, two Republicans, introduced legislation in Congress that will help make this happen. So this is a bi-state, bipartisan piece of legislation. So we want to get that park expanded to East St. Louis. We want to really think about how this highway that we talked about that separates the arch from downtown, how can we make that better? We capped it for one block. Can we do more? Again, St. Louis can thinks big and bold. That's why the arch is here. And there's so much more that we can do. Just last year, the foundation stepped in and bought the Millennium Hotel, which McGraw is very familiar with. His office was right next to it. This hotel has been abandoned for 11 years. 500,000 square feet, two city blocks, sitting right next to the arch. We could not let that continue to happen. And we actually got inspired by our friends at Cuyahoga Valley National Park Conservancy, who purchased an abandoned golf course right next to their park to protect it for responsible development. And that's what we did at the Millennium Hotel. That is being demolished as we speak and will make way for a wonderful skyscraper apartment building, Class A office space, retail, and the future home for the collections and archives of Gateway Arch National Park. This is the big, bold stuff that friends groups can help make happen.
0: Yeah, anyone who's driven across the country and driven through St. Louis, it's also one of the unique places where, is it like three or four interstates all converge in the same area? So again, another historic point in right in the center of America. But if you've driven through St. Louis in any way, shape, or form, it was that round hotel, very famous. Matter of fact, when I first moved to St. Louis, that was the hotel I stayed in with my Geo Prism and my U-Haul when I moved to St. Louis for the first time. I stayed at that hotel. So it was.
1: You still have that Prism, right?
0: I do not have the Geo Prism. No, that's that is with the buffalo back in the hall. But it was iconic. It was historic. It had a wonderful restaurant on top that rotated all the way around. But it was time to go, and you guys stepped up, and it was a Herculean task to sort of get it done. And we can't wait to see what it's going to be. But you're right. I mean, that's the idea of what the Friends Group can do, is work together. You had to move heaven and earth to get it done, but you guys got it done.
1: Well, we are really grateful and proud to be in a position to do it and to help with that.
0: How many people visit the Gateway Arch?
1: About 2.5 million visitors a year. So that's a lot, and that is one of the most visited attractions, certainly in St. Louis and in Missouri. And it equates to a little over $500 million in economic impact for the St. Louis region every year. So it is a huge deal for St. Louis, economic driver, and of course, our calling card to the world.
0: A couple minutes left with Ryan McClure, who is the executive director of the Gateway Arch National Park Friends Group. Let's talk about going to the top of the arch, because again, another engineering marvel. I don't know. You get people up there four at a time in what can only be described as an egg, as the tram goes up to the top and you're able to see out. Talk about that for a minute.
1: There is no other transportation system like it in the world. It is a mixture of an elevator, an escalator, and a train. Like, so it's really interesting. And so there's one set of cars that goes up the south leg of the arch, and there's one set of cars that goes up the north leg. So, and then they meet at the top, and there's an observation deck. Each train can hold 40 people. So there's eight pods, as we call them, and they are pods. They're little egg-shaped pods that you can fit five people in there to get real snug and cozy together. it's amazing. It's a great experience that we're really proud of. One thing we did through the renovation, and then when you get to the top, you can see 30 miles in either direction. And you see Illinois and you see Missouri, you get to see both sides of the river, and you think about westward expansion and the meaning of the arch being there. One thing we did through the renovation is, unfortunately, there is no truly accessible way. So if you have mobility issues to get to the top of the arch, it's going to involve stairs, and then getting on these small pods is not something that everyone can do. And we haven't found a way to make that truly accessible. However, our Universal Design Group, made up of 25 individuals that represent the disability community in St. Louis, had this brilliant idea to create a replica of the observation deck on the ground in the museum. So, and it has a live feed from the top of the arch. So folks that can't go to the top of the arch or don't want to, it's not for everybody. If you're afraid of heights, you can be on the ground and experience and see what folks at the top are seeing.
0: Pretty neat deal. Can I get tickets? Can I get and reserve my time online when I go to the Gateway Arch?
1: You absolutely can. Yes, you can go to gatewayarch.com. Highly recommend getting tickets in advance because they do sell out quite often, especially during the summer season. So if you're coming to St. Louis, you're visiting the arch, get your tickets in advance, and then come down a couple hours in advance and explore the museum. I mean, it's an immersive experience. You'll never be able to see all of it in just one day. So it keeps you coming back over and over again. But yes, you can definitely get those tickets online.
0: Ryan McClure, I got 1 minute. Tell me about Rolling on the River.
1: Okay, so over Memorial Day weekend, we are going to have, this is the first time we've done this, we are going to put a roller rink on the Mississippi Riverfront. It's called Rolling on the River because Ike and Tina Turner are from East St. Louis. That's where they started their career. So we are honoring Tina there. And it's going to be a great event. It's the first time we've done it. Then we've got Picnic in Your Park coming in June. You can find all these events on archpark.org. We do all kinds of programming that we'd love for folks to come in and see, whether you're visiting or whether you're a St. Louisan. Lots to see and do.
0: Can you become a friend of the Gateway Arch National Park?
1: You absolutely can. 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And there's lots of different ways that you can support. You can become a member. 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You can do – there's tons of ways to support our mission. But we are completely philanthropic. We have no public funding. So we rely on the generosity of folks that believe in what we're doing.
0: Ryan McClure is the executive director of the Gateway Arch National Park, and they couldn't have picked a better guy. Ryan, good stuff. Thanks for checking in. Have a good night.
1: Thank you, McGraw. Appreciate you.
0: You got it. Good man. America at Night, back in a moment.
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18: You know, I watched a video the other day about kids getting landlines at home. We haven't had a landline in my house in I can't even tell you how long, but seeing these parents about my age being teleported back to their own childhoods, a simpler time before screens, was really powerful. And as for the kids, they sat and had conversations with their grandparents without multitasking or being distracted by a screen. I thought this was a great way to have kids stay in touch with family members and friends without getting sucked into the smartphone era too young. Of course, you need other people close by to hop on board as well if this is something that's going to work. Perhaps most important, I realized, these relics can be a great conversation starter with your children. You can talk about what it really means to be connected in this day and age. Things have changed a lot. I'm Dr. Sanjay Gupta, helping you live a better life.
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0: From the text line from Illinois, you two guys want to make me move to St. Louis. How cold does it get there? It doesn't get cold at all. It's 72 and sunny every single day. It's like Palm Springs here in the Midwest. What are you talking about? No wind, no rain, no hail. It's perfect weather here in St. Louis. Here's another one. This awesome segment with the Arch Museum and the Arch. Thank you very much. You betcha. There's another one here. Somebody texted in. I just had it here, and I missed it. Somebody said that their great-great-grandfather was Henry Overstolz, who was the mayor of St. Louis back in the 1880s. So there you go. We'll talk more about it next hour. Open phones. Lots more to get to. Phone lines are open. Text lines are coming in. 1-844-2-McGraw. 1-844-262-4729. That's our National Park Series. We're thrilled to do it. Highlight a national park each and every week here on the show. America is a wonderful place, and it's great to find out about how wonderful it really is. Part of our 250th celebration here. Our executive director is Alex Hinton. Our engineer tonight is Richard Good. I'm McGraw Millhaven. This is America at Night on Westwood One.
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18: You know, I watched a video the other day about kids getting landlines at home. We haven't had a landline in my house in, I can't even tell you how long. But seeing these parents about my age being teleported back to their own childhoods, a simpler time before screens, was really powerful. And as for the kids, they sat and had conversations with their grandparents without multitasking or being distracted by a screen. I thought this was a great way to have kids stay in touch with family members and friends without getting sucked into the smartphone era too young. Of course, you need other people close by to hop on board as well if this is something that's going to work. Perhaps most important, I realized, these relics can be a great conversation starter with your children. You can talk about what it really means to be connected in this day and age. Things have changed a lot. I'm Dr. Sanjay Gupta, helping you live a better life.
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34: From ABC News, I'm Dave Packer. A number of primary elections across the Midwest, a set of state Senate primary races in Indiana, have turned into a test of the sway of President Trump. Primary challengers backed by the president will beat at least five of the seven Indiana state senators who defied the president last year on redistricting, projects the AP. Among the winners, Indiana Republican Congressman Marlon Stutzman.
35: There are senators that voted against redistricting and voted against the president. And President Trump is supporting candidates that were challenging those sitting senators. And it looks like tonight that many of them are going to lose.
34: ABC News projects that tech entrepreneur Vivek Ramaswamy will win the Ohio Republican gubernatorial primary. He's set to face the state's COVID-era health director, Dr. Amy Acton, who won her primary.
36: We are going to literally link arms
1: And we are going to tell Mr. Ramaswamy in no uncertain terms, you cannot buy this state. You cannot buy Ohio.
34: Project Freedom, the U.S. operation to escort ships through the Strait of Hormuz, put on pause as President Trump to see if an agreement can be reached with Iran. This as
3: the Trump administration insists the ceasefire is not over. Reporters pressing the president.
4: They fired at U.S. ships several times in the last 24 hours. What do they need to do to violate the ceasefire?
5: Well, you'll find out because I'll let you know. They know what to do and they know what to do. They know what not to do, more importantly, actually.
3: But a top Iranian official insisting, quote, we have not even begun yet.
34: ABC's Mary Bruce. Global health officials are investigating a suspected hantavirus outbreak on a cruise ship in the Atlantic. Three people are dead and medics are working to evacuate sick passengers. The WHO saying it believes the strain being reported on the cruise ship is called the Andes virus found in South America. You're listening to ABC News.
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34: Park rangers in Northern California are asking for help finding suspects accused of stealing something that could be 2,000 years old.
9: It's not every day law enforcement is on the hunt for suspects allegedly stealing large amounts of old-growth redwood trees. The valuable wood is being stolen from Humboldt Redwood State Park in Northern California. Over the past month, California State Park saying four arrests have been made, but two suspects are still outstanding, allegedly cutting up a 50-foot section of large old-growth redwood log and stealing those pieces. Rangers say the wood would have provided hundreds of years of nutrients to the forest, and the off-road vehicles used to steal the wood damaged the forest floor. Alex Stone, ABC News.
34: In a Massachusetts courtroom.
10: On count one, strangulation or suffocation, what is your verdict? Guilty or not guilty?
11: Not guilty.
34: A jury found former New England Patriots receiver Stephon Diggs not guilty of assaulting his personal chef. Trial lasted 2 days, and the jury deliberated for less than 2 hours. The Toronto Maple Leafs won the lottery for the first pick in the NHL draft, the team's first since 2016. The San Jose Sharks won the lottery for the second pick. One of the top art museums in Paris has opened a new gallery that features masterpieces stolen by the Nazis in World War II and never reclaimed. The paintings are hung so visitors can read the backs, which include labels of how the pieces moved. Dave Packer, ABC News.
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27: 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And I did. 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

0: the end of all this, okay, you have this gentleman from Pennsylvania, Mr. Fetterman, who all of these people say he is a lunatic because he's agreeing with Trump. He's agreeing with the Iran war. He's agreeing with protecting the United States. So it's incredible that these people all form the Democratic side of the equation and the Republicans are on one side. And at the end of the day, you try to figure out, why can't I even listen to the left when they're talking about all these agendas? Like Ilhan Omar today refused a subpoena to show up in Minnesota to talk about her involvement, allegedly, about the issue of Minnesota fraud. She just didn't show up. And they attack Fetterman. But Fetterman is a guy that's talking about protecting your country and going along with the president. He says, I don't agree with Mr. Trump all the time, but I agree with most of the stuff that protects our interests. And it's pretty sad that these two solitudes cannot meet and cannot you know, come to a simple agreement to disagree, even in a polite way, like your couple of your callers called today.
1: Yeah.
0: You explain to them what solitary confinement is. And if anybody's ever been in solitary confinement, it's terrible. But I've actually been in prisons for the clients that I had to see. And let me tell you something. Being in a prison in a regular cell is highly intimidating and highly
1: Let me say this, Tony. Let me say this. You brought up Fetterman. He's an interesting character, the senator from Pennsylvania.
0: I love that guy.
1: Do you know that he votes with the Democrats 93% of the time? He votes with the Democrats.
0: I don't care about that.
1: No. I know.
0: It's
1: the way he speaks.
0: It's the way he speaks to us.
1: I understand. But I find it fascinating that he's beloved on the right, right? They're trying to convince him to become a Republican. And he's championed by the right. The right likes him. And yet he votes 93% of the time with the Democrats. Liz Cheney voted.
0: But that's okay.
1: No. I understand it. But Liz Cheney voted 93% of the time with, or 98% of the time with Trump, or 95% of the time with Trump, and she was kicked out of the party. It's so interesting how. It's just interesting Fetterman is loved by the right, and Liz Cheney was vilified by the right. It's just an interesting world we live in.
0: It's a valid point. But I think that we all that we're supporting the right or Republican viewpoints are guilty of actually attacking Fetterman when he first appeared and was running for senator. And they were saying all kinds of things about him. And the sad thing is, when he had that brain aneurysm, it affected him. And his look and his size, people were intimidated by him. But the point of my comments is that no matter what he talks about and however he votes, he speaks to people in a reasonable way, where that even if you oppose him in terms of what you believe, let's say on taxes or on spending, you could say this guy's a normal American. He's like, he's okay. He's like, he wears a hoodie and it's kind of interesting. But I myself refuse to wear a tie. I refuse to wear a tie and go to court. I would do everything possible to wear dark black jeans under my robes. In Canada, you got to wear robes. So I understand that type of mentality. But the sad thing is that even people like Hannity apologized to Fetterman for his vitriolic attack on Fetterman. And he invites him all the time because this guy has a conversation. I don't think you and I would always agree on everything. But if I was sitting next to you and next to Donald Trump, and I didn't know who Donald Trump was, and I didn't know who you were, and I was sitting in a bar in St. Louis watching a baseball game, and we all started talking together, I think, not knowing who we are, those guys sitting at that bar would get along.
1: Yes.
0: Just because of the conversational skills. And I'm sorry, that's what's missing in your politics, and that's what's missing in our politics. Hatred in politics is not good.
1: I agree. Tony, well said. Thanks for checking in. You know, it's funny when people say, hey, we don't always agree on everything. I can't think of one person that I know that I agree with everything they agree with. My 5-year-old daughter, I love her more than life itself. Oddly enough, we don't agree on everything. My sisters. I love my sisters to death. There's very few things we agree on. but I love them to death. I don't know if I where is this thing where we people have to agree with every single thing somebody else says? Where did this come from? Do you know that if we agreed with everything everybody said, do you know how long the lines would be? I love that line. Right? If everybody loved vanilla ice cream, you know how long the line would be for a vanilla ice cream? Crazy stuff. Do we go to Bill? Let's go to Bill in Las Cruces, New Mexico. Bill, you're on America at Night.
2: Hi. Hi. I just wanted to talk about the Ukraine ceasefire that started today.
1: Okay.
2: Are you familiar with the
1: alleged ceasefire? I don't know. They've called ceasefire all over the place. Are they really a ceasefire?
2: Oh, no.
1: Or is it Russia calling a ceasefire? Is it Russia calling a ceasefire without a Ukraine agreeing to it, and Russia just want to take the land they have and go home?
2: No. The facts are that Putin was asking for a ceasefire for the 8th and the 9th, which is when he has his Victory Day parade in Moscow. But Zelensky, Ukraine, said, let's start on the 6th. So he actually outfoxed them because he says, whatever you do on the 6th through whatever, we will retaliate the same way. So supposedly they started a ceasefire on the 6th, which will go through the 9th, which will show the world that the smaller countries can do it. And in fact, a lot of countries like Taiwan are very grateful to Zelensky because of what he's taught them.
1: So they're going to have a ceasefire for three days so they can have a parade and then back to fighting?
2: Well, that's it.
1: I wouldn't call that a ceasefire.
2: It is
1: really
2: a ceasefire because he says we all have a ceasefire as long as
1: that's a break.
2: Start attacking us.
1: That's a break.
2: You don't want that? Okay.
1: Well, no. I don't want anybody. I would love for everything to be over with. But let's not twist ourselves into a pretzel here, trying to pat Vladimir Putin on the back for a ceasefire, which you know.
2: Oh, it's not Putin. We're not congratulating Putin. We're congratulating Zelensky because he actually outfoxed Putin because Putin says, "Let's do it on the 9th when I have my victory parade in Moscow," and said. Zelensky says, let's start on the 6th.
1: Yeah, well, I believe the ceasefire.
2: 4 days than what Putin says. But at least people aren't dying. So we're grateful for that.
1: I'll believe it when I see it. I'm not a big fan of Putin, and I don't necessarily trust him as far as I can throw him.
2: Oh, wait, that's correct. And that's what I mean. That's why he'll prove that he's not a peace-loving person when he violates the ceasefire on the 10th.
1: I don't think we need this example to show the world he's not a peace-loving person.
2: Oh, I know, but it just makes it easier for Trump to understand it better, maybe.
1: Well, I don't. Then, if you can't figure it out by now that Vladimir Putin's not a peace-loving human being, there ain't nothing going to happen to change your mind.
2: And then the other thing, of course, is Zelensky's proven to Taiwan that China can invade them.
1: I'm short on time, Bill. I'm afraid to ask for more of an explanation because I don't have any time. But, Bill, call back and explain that tomorrow night if you can. We got to take a break. America at Night, back in a moment.
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22: You know, one of the weirder things I've seen on social media lately is parents feeding their babies butter, like whole sticks of butter. They swear that it helps them feel fuller after meals and get a good night's sleep, among other things. There's actually something to this. You know, butter is full of fat, which a rapidly growing infant needs, but eating butter all the time results in, quote, boxing out other important nutrients they need as well. Spokesperson for the Academy of Nutrition and Dietetics told us she recommends half a teaspoon to a teaspoon melted and then added to a puree. Or as they get older, you can drizzle oil or melted butter over cooked vegetables, she told us. We never say just give butter by itself, and it's not the only source of fat she would recommend. Avocados, hummus, fish, they are great sources of fat as well. And also, great foods to introduce. I'm Dr. Sanjay Gupta, helping you live a better life.
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0: All right, that's going to do it for us. Thanks to Ryan McClure from the Gateway Arch and everybody else who joined us tonight. Where did the 3 hours go? I have no idea. Don't forget, this all gets turned into a podcast. Go to where all podcasts are housed and just search for America at Night. 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You can listen to it again. Don't forget, you can sign up for our daily text. We'll give you a rundown of the show each and every night. And that's the way the game is played. Don't forget to check in on each night. And if you like the show and you like what you listen to, tell a friend and pass it along. We are having a blast here, getting our feet wet and starting to come up with a new show and a new community. And we love the people who are coming along for the ride. We thank everybody. We thank all the guests and the interesting conversations and the phone calls and the text messages. And let me remind you, when I first started listening to talk radio, I was too afraid to call in. And now look at me. I'm hosting the show. So if you ever want to call in, text in, feel free. We'd love to have all opinions from all corners of the country. That's going to do it for us tonight. We'll be back tomorrow night with a whole new show. Every night, 5 days a week. Our executive director is Alex Hinton. Our engineer tonight is Richard Good. I'm McGraw-Milhaven. This is America at Night on Westwood One.

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4: Bear Red Eye Radio, he is our Carly, and I'm Gary McNamara. 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
8: ABC News, I'm Dave Packer. Primary elections across the Midwest and Indiana primary challengers backed by President Trump will beat at least 5 of the 7 Indiana state senators who defied the president last year under redistricting, projects the AP. Among the winners, Republican Congressman Marlon Stutzman.
9: What people are saying is that they want President Trump's leadership to be, strong and to have the support from Indiana that we're looking for in Washington, D.C.
8: ABC News projects former GOP presidential candidate Vivek Ramaswamy wins the Ohio Republican gubernatorial primary. He'll face Democrat Dr. Amy Acton. Project Freedom, the U.S. operation to escort ships through the Strait of Hormuz, put on pause by President Trump, he says, to see if an agreement can be reached with Iran. Global health officials are investigating a suspected hantavirus outbreak on a cruise ship in the Atlantic. 3 people are dead and medics are working to evacuate sick passengers. This is ABC News.
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14: In recent years, scientists have really dialed up the urgency to understand PFAS, sometimes referred to as forever chemicals because of how long they take to break down. The latest study found these chemicals may be aging men in their 50s and 60s a bit faster than men who are younger or older or women of any age. Experts we talked to said the accumulation of PFAS may lower testosterone levels in men, impair sperm quality, and increase risks of testicular and kidney cancer. Women, it seems, just seem to be able to clear PFAS faster. Now, whether you're a man or a woman, trying to limit your exposure is a great idea. Three ways to do that. 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
4: We're Red Eye Radio. He's Eric Carly, and I'm Gary McNamara. You know, interesting, Eric, when the different debates happen in California. And again, coming from my perspective, it's not the perspective of a liberal in California. But when I watch it, I'm just like,
5: yeah,
4: every time you either have either the Democrat or the Republican candidates, Hilton, or I've got mine blank on the other guy, the sheriff, they say, these are the people that have been leading your state. These are the people that created all these policies.
5: Right.
4: And they're telling you how they're going to fix the policies that they endorsed and created.
5: Right.
4: What, they don't endorse them anymore? But this one was really interesting because this is back and forth. These are actually the Democrats arguing for a little bit here after Becerra talked about the cost of living in California is because of Trump. Democrats disagreed with them. Here we go.
19: So Mr. Mahan chose to divert from answering the question about affordability to launch attacks. What I would simply say to him is, let's focus on who's raising the cost of living in California the most. And that's Donald Trump. The price of gas has gone up $1 to $2 because of Donald Trump and his war in Iran. The price of goods, groceries, have gone up in California because of Donald Trump's illegal tariffs.
20: You see, all they can say is not true. That's just not true. We've had the highest gas prices on average over $2 than the rest of the nation for a very long time.
4: That was another Democrat.
5: Yeah.
4: And

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2: Charleston. ABC News, I'm Dave Packer. Oil prices moving lower today as investors remain optimistic that the U.S.-Iran ceasefire will remain in place. But at $110, we're still well above Brent crude's roughly $70 price from before the war with Iran. And gas prices up nearly 30 cents over the last week.
3: A top Iranian official insisting, quote, "We have not even begun yet," adding, "We know full well that the continuation of the status quo is intolerable for America." Here at home, the average price of a gallon of gas now topping $4.50, the highest it's been in 4 years. The price of beef soaring more than 15% over the past year.
2: ABC News Chief White House Correspondent Mary Bruce. Three people have died and at least three more are waiting to be medically evacuated from that cruise ship at the center of a suspected hantavirus outbreak. ABC News projects that former Republican presidential candidate Vivek Ramaswamy will win the GOP primary for Ohio governor. This is ABC News.
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8: They live the life. They walk the walk. Gary McNamara and Eric Harley. Red Eye Radio.
18: And he is Eric Harley, and I'm Gary McNamara. Welcome and good morning. All right. A couple of stories we've got to get to.
16: Yeah.
18: Mark Cuban has changed his mind.
16: Oh, really? Again? On?
18: Well, no, it wasn't the one. Did we even mention it a couple of weeks ago when he said, when he, somebody, a reporter was following him, would you vote for Kamala Harris again? He goes, no. Now, remember when he was talking about the college bubble?
16: Yeah.
18: And we had said, oh, maybe we have some common ground with Mark Cuban.
16: Yeah.
18: And he was saying that no student should be able to be allowed to take more than $10,000 a year for 4 years, which would be a total of $40,000.
16: Right.
18: That any other debt is not responsible.
16: Yeah.
18: He's lowered that amount now.
16: Yeah.
18: To what?
16: Zero, right?
18: Zero.
16: Yeah. All right.
18: In a recent podcast, he called taking out loans to pay for college the dumbest thing that you can do. And laid out a two-step alternative he says makes far more financial sense. His prescription, start at community college and then transfer. Go to a community college. An accounting class is an accounting class, whether it's community college or at Harvard.
16: Actually, a community college might actually focus on, you know, accounting.
18: There's accounting, then there's DEI accounting.
16: Yeah, exactly. Yeah.
18: Cuban said, psychology is psychology for the most.

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1: And not only is she clueless, she comes across as clueless. Now, Newsom is clueless, but he has that very sophisticated way, the George, as I've always said, the George Clooney way, the Obama way of being able to phrase things without saying anything. Yeah. Now, we know they're clueless.
2: Yeah.
1: It's obvious they're clueless. It's obvious they don't live in the real world, but they look at it and go, yeah, but we're all Democrats. We're all clueless. It's who can present our cluelessness in a much better and sophisticated way. And so Newsom's looking at Kamala Harris going, how the hell can she be leading me?
2: No, that's and that's what it is. You know, you see the voter base and their series, basically their pattern of behavior. And it's not going back to reconsider all the bad decisions. It's just the opposite. They're going further in the direction of the radical left and what has created everything in California and these blue states. It's not going to reverse in our lifetime, I'm convinced. If I'm wrong, I'll celebrate being wrong.
1: Well, when you look, things have been much higher in California for a significant period of time,
2: mm-hmm.
1: as we all know. On the national level, and this is why we even warn the Republican Party and the administration, ignore prices to your own peril.
2: Right.
1: But there are places in this country where prices don't matter.
2: Mm.
1: Where, like, everybody's talking about it in California and trying to blame Trump, as you just saw Becerra trying to do.
2: Right.
1: This is Steve Hilton talking about prices. And I looked at this, and to me, I'm like, well, if prices is number one across the country, and finally, if California has hit that limit, if finally California people are saying, my God, you know, what are you doing? Billionaires are moving. This means that we're going to have to pay more. People aren't stupid. If people look in their, you know, they may be BS'd, but when it comes to their own economy and when it comes to the fact that they may be taxed, they're very sensitive to that. And when you have billionaires moving, and when you see, for example, when you see Spamberger in Virginia, okay, now we want to go after gym memberships. We want to, you know, tax gym memberships and tax things that the middle class uses. As we have said before, one of the things that Democrats always used to say is, look at the Scandinavian countries, look at Sweden, look at Norway, look at all the socialism and how it succeeds. What they fail to mention is the middle class and the poor pay way more in taxes than they do in the United States.
2: Right.
1: There is no free lunch. It's like the couple in California after Obamacare was passed.
2: We loved Obamacare.
1: We completely support Obama, and we support Obamacare. We didn't know we were going to have to pay for it. Our premiums have skyrocketed.
2: Yep.
1: We can't keep our own doctor anymore.
2: Yep.
1: But we still support the person who lied to us on this entire thing. We still support him. You sit there and you go, well, what do you do in that case? I go back to the guy that called us one time. Remember that call, the guy who called?
2: Mm.
1: And we convinced him. He said, you guys are right. The private sector does provide. We went through all the waiting times, for example.
2: Yeah.
1: Oh, you see the poll, not the poll, but the study on waiting times in the United States with Obamacare have gone up significantly.
2: Yeah. Yeah.
1: But we've said, you know, it's like, yeah, but you get care. Well, if you have to wait 6 months to go to a specialist, you're not getting care.
2: No.
1: And when it comes to medical things, people want once they find out they're ill, they want the treatment as soon as possible. But let me get back here to the prices here. I want to play this cut from Steve Hilton, and he makes a very great point. This is the best point that you can make. Now, you're a California citizen. Now, you know the gasoline prices are going up temporarily because of what we're in. But you all know, everyone knows, when the thing ends, and, you know, when this thing ends or the Strait of Hormuz is open, and we see that you've got countries like Saudi Arabia, the UAE now saying, we don't, you know, we want to be

0: able to just sell more oil. The United States going in that direction, you're going to see a drastic decrease in it. We know it's temporary.
1: Right.
0: But here's what Steve Hilton said. He goes, look, this is California's problem. This isn't Trump. Prices have always been high.
1: Yep.
0: Here we go.
2: Mr. Hilton, go ahead.
3: It's not Donald Trump who's given us gas prices $2 higher than the rest of the country. It's Democrat policies, which Antonia and all the Democrats here support. It's not Donald Trump that's given us the highest housing costs in the country. It's Democrat policies that all these Democrats support. Donald Trump is the president in all the other states of America where the cost of living is way lower than in California. Obviously, it is way past time for change in California, and endlessly going on about Donald Trump doesn't serve the needs of the struggling families and small businesses.
1: Can you say what?
0: Everybody knows that. Every Democrat listening right now in California to our show or independent knows that.
1: Yep.
0: They know it's the state policies in California and the Democrats sitting on that stage that caused it, and they still agree with all these Democrats all agree with the policies they've enacted. They're not saying, look, we need to back off on the climate change regulations.
1: No.
0: They still endorse everything that has given California a much higher cost of living. You and I always go back to, and we had said this for the longest time, we said, remember how they do the poverty level?
1: Right.
0: And we said they do it wrong. Poverty, well, the poverty level is lower in California because people make a lot more money. And we said, that's not how you figure out poverty. No. How you figure out
4: You've been saying this for years.
0: Yeah. How you figure out poverty is not what the average salary is.
1: Right.
0: It's what, you know, what the salaries are, whether you want to do median or average or whatever, based on what the cost of living is there. And once you pay for all of the goods and services that are necessary in life, that's how you would figure it out. What is left over?
1: Yeah.
0: That's how you figure what the poverty rate is.
1: Right. Right.
0: And, you know, that's the only fair way. And then remember the Census Bureau did that?
4: They changed it.
0: And California went to number one in poverty.
1: Right.
0: And we said, well, that's the point.
1: Right.
0: Doesn't matter what you make. It matters what you have at the end of the day. Once you pay for what we would view as necessary to live the life that you wish to live, or just an average life. I don't want to say that live the life you wish to live.
4: Just be able to live.
0: Right.
4: Know, and
0: survive. The minimum sustenance.
4: I remember the BART Bay Area Rapid Transit strike. And they said, look, $50,000 to $60,000. We can't, as the workers for Bay Area Rapid Transit, we can't live in this area for $50,000 to $60,000, because that was the proposal on the table, I think. Mm-hmm. There's no way to survive that. And it's always been the case. And Californians know it. But the majority of Californians to date have not changed the way they vote. They still vote for the same policy that keeps them higher than the rest of the nation. I don't get it, but they're doing it. And it's, I just don't believe it's going to change. Not in my lifetime.
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18: You know, one of the weirder things I've seen on social media lately is parents feeding their babies butter, like whole sticks of butter. They swear that it helps them feel fuller after meals and get a good night's sleep, among other things. There's actually something to this. You know, butter is full of fat, which a rapidly growing infant needs, but eating butter all the time results in, quote, boxing out other important nutrients they need as well. Spokesperson for the Academy of Nutrition and Dietetics told us she recommends half a teaspoon to a teaspoon melted and then added to a puree. Or as they get older, you can drizzle oil or melted butter over cooked vegetables, she told us. We never say just give butter by itself, and it's not the only source of fat she would recommend. Avocados, hummus, fish, they are great sources of fat as well, and also great foods to introduce. I'm Dr. Sanjay Gupta, helping you live a better life.
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0: We are Red Eye Radio. He's Eric Cronin, and I'm Gary McNamara. Chad Bianco was who I was trying to think of.
4: Yeah, before. Sheriff of Riverside.
0: Yes, he's the one that's running. And I think very articulate. Now, I look at the California debates and I say, wow, okay, it's everything that's wrong. I saw the CNN poll that showed most Californians believe that what they pay for gasoline is not worth the cost.
4: Yeah.
0: Of what they claim is being done, you know, the whole climate change thing. Well, they made their point. The Republicans have made their point, in these debates. But I just want to play this audio cut here from Katie Porter, who's running. And this is just great. Look at how blunt she is when it comes to free health care to illegal immigrants.
4: Yeah.
0: Here we go.
20: Congresswoman Porter, your thoughts on the idea of funding health care for undocumented immigrants statewide?
21: Yes.
20: Yes. And that's, by the way, what
21: I think Californians deserve as answers to these questions.
0: There you go. As clear as you can get. Now, by the way, we've said this before.
4: And we've given
0: this advice to all liberals. You can have your free health care. Mm-hmm. You can give your free health care mm-hmm. to whoever you want.
4: Mm-hmm.
0: You can tax all the rich. You mm-hmm. can skyrocket inside of your state all the taxes that you want.
4: Yeah.
0: You can provide everything to everybody inside your state. Why aren't you doing it? Why aren't you demanding that the Democrats who have led and promised all this stuff on the federal level that they can't get done? Why aren't you demanding they do it on the state level?
4: Right. Right.
0: We live that. That's why we have, you know, federalism. That's what it's about. You as a state can do what you want. Why won't you hold the Democrats' feet to the fire and say, give us free everything like you do on the federal level?
4: Right.
0: We know what the answer is because you've got to pay for it.
4: Which means $29 a gallon.
0: Right. Which means you really don't care.
4: Right.
0: Because you can only care if you're willing to pay for it yourself. Then you care.
4: Yes.
0: If you're saying, no, somebody else should pay for it, then you don't care.
4: Right.
0: You just want free stuff.
4: Right.
0: You're not a more moral person than a conservative that says, by the way, there is no such thing as a free lunch. Somebody have to pay for it.
4: Right. I want somebody else to pay for mine. That's greed. Right.
0: And government is not the most efficient system to run anything.
4: Right.
0: You can have it. Nope. But you won't. It's not. We'll get to it.
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3: From ABC News, I'm Michelle Franzen. Just days after starting a U.S. military escort project, tanker ships through the Strait of Hormuz, President Trump announcing Project Freedom would be paused at the request of Pakistan, he says, to give talks on a permanent ceasefire a chance, leaving tankers and oil prices in limbo again. Here's ABC's Elizabeth Schulze.
5: Oil has moved on these big tankers, and those tankers are run by companies, and companies are worried that if they cross the strait right now, they could get attacked. It is just too big of a risk for them. Right now, they do not have much assurance, and until they really feel comfortable, we're not going to see that oil start moving, really, it seems, at the pace that it was anywhere close to before the start of this war.
3: Iran signaling China will play a, quote, greater role in restoring peace and tranquility to the Middle East. Iran's foreign minister landing in China today to meet with his Chinese counterpart. It comes ahead of President Trump's trip to Beijing next week. Off the coast of Cape Verde, air evacuations underway this morning for several passengers on board that Dutch cruise liner hit by the deadly hantavirus. At least three people have died. ABC's Victor Okendo has more.
6: Teams are racing to contain a suspected outbreak of a rare strain of hantavirus that health officials say may spread person to person.
8: We do believe that there may be some human-to-human transmission that's happening among the really close contacts, the husband and wife, people who've shared cabins.
6: The World Health Organization suspects the first victims, a Dutch couple, were likely infected before boarding the ship weeks ago in Argentina, where the rare Andy strain was discovered.
3: Today, authorities in Switzerland say a man who returned from South America and was on a cruise ship tested positive for the virus. A handful of Republican candidates backed by Donald Trump are projected to win Indiana's primary races last night against GOP incumbents who had opposed redistricting efforts in the state. And despite the fragile ceasefire, global shares are up in future trading ahead of opening bell, and oil prices have dropped. You're listening to ABC News.
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12: Happy Wednesday. We'll see a mix of sun and clouds, nice and warm in the lower 80s along the coast, mid to upper 80s further inland. Tonight, increase in clouds, a spotty shower is possible with overnight lows in the upper 60s. Into our Thursday, make sure to grab that rain gear before you head out the door. Mostly cloudy skies with scattered showers, temperatures in the low to mid 80s. I'm ABC News 4 Storm Tracker Meteorologist Fallon Mears on 1250 WTMA, the Big Talker.
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14: This is America in the Morning from Westwood One. Good morning, I'm John Trout. It's Wednesday, May 6th, 2026. Here's what's coming up on America in the Morning.
15: President Trump's revenge efforts against Republican state senators who voted against his plans to redistrict Indiana largely succeeded. I'm John Stolness in Washington.
16: Project Freedom is underway, according to the Secretary of State, or it's not, according to the president. I'm Richard Johnson.
28: A deadly shooting at a Koreatown shopping center in Texas.
29: There are two confirmed deceased individuals.
28: I'm Clayton Neville.
30: Senate Republicans are pushing $1 billion in White House security upgrades for President Trump's ballroom project. Sagar Meghani, Washington.
31: On Wall Street, the markets opened this morning with the S&P 500 index and the NASDAQ at new record highs. I'm Jessica Ettinger.
32: A large study on the effectiveness of school cell phone bans has found mixed results. I'm Lisa Dwyer.
14: All ahead on America in the Morning. It's 7 after. In Indiana and Ohio, voters go to the polls for statewide primary elections. In the Hoosier state, a number of GOP state senators who defied President Trump's call to redistrict congressional maps in Republicans' favor were ousted after calls by the president. John Stolness has more.
15: The president got his revenge. With six of the seven Republican state Senate primary races called, only one of the six, Senator Greg Good, managed to hold on to his seat. Five others lost to candidates backed by Trump, who urged Indiana voters not to reelect those senators who voted against redistricting last year. One race was separated by only a handful of votes and was too close to call. Spencer Deary was one of the Republicans Trump targeted.
33: Well, I mean, the truth is, I know that Trump doesn't really have any idea who I am or any idea who my opponent is. This is all just designed to try to show that Washington, D.C. can control Indiana. And that's really what this race has been about.
15: Deary, speaking to CNN, had those Republicans agreed to go along with the redistricting vote last year, it likely would have allowed the state up at least two congressional seats. Tens of millions of dollars from outside the state by Trump-backed entities urged citizens to rebuke the senators who defied the president. Meanwhile, in Ohio, former Trump spokesman Vivek Ramaswamy easily won the Republican nomination for governor.
34: And now, in a position to call myself the Republican nominee for governor, very state where I was born and raised. That is the American dream that makes American exceptionalism possible.
15: He'll go up against Democrat Amy Acton, a physician.
35: I believe it is time for a change, and Ohioans everywhere are moving in a movement. And we are going to create our future together. I need you to help me with this word.
15: And a familiar face won his primary to return to the Senate. Sherrod Brown secured the Democratic nomination to win his old seat back.
0: So Ohio's fighting back. People are showing up. They're insisting on change. They're demanding a senator who will work for Ohio, not for the utility companies.
15: And in Michigan, Democrats held on to the state Senate after a special election saw Democrat Chedrick Green easily defeat Republican Jason Tunney. I'm John Stolness.
14: From President Trump to the Secretary of State, Secretary of War, Secretary of the Treasury, and social media posts, the Trump administration laid out their positions Tuesday regarding the war with Iran and U.S. tensions in the Strait of Hormuz. Correspondent Rich Johnson reports this as the president announced overnight he was pausing Project Freedom.
16: It was a coordinated message from the administration Tuesday, starting with Defense Secretary Pete Hegseth at the Pentagon.
4: As a direct gift from the United States to the world, we have established a powerful red, white, and blue dome over the Strait.
16: And continuing with Secretary of State Marco Rubio at the White House.
5: Epic fury, as the president notified Congress, we're done with that stage of it. Okay, we're now on to this Project of Freedom.
16: Project Freedom is the massive move to escort cargo ships and tankers through the Strait of Hormuz, countering the blockade by Iran. Hegseth even pointed to an early victory.
4: Six ships tried to run the blockade out of Iranian ports as Project Freedom commenced, and they were all turned around.
16: But then the administration turned around, or rather President Trump did with a Tuesday night social media post. He wrote that Project Freedom is on hold for a short period of time, as he put it, because U.S. and Iranian negotiators have made, quote, great progress toward a complete and final agreement. He also said that Pakistan, which has acted as an intermediary between Washington and Tehran, asked for the pause. Earlier Tuesday, the president hinted at progress.
6: They play games, but let me just tell you, they want to make a deal.
16: Which, he added, has not been easy, given what he says are Iran's very different words in private and public.
6: What I don't like about Iran is they'll talk to me with such great respect, and then they'll go on television, they'll say, we did not speak to the president.
16: And while the U.S. and Iran are not trading fire, Iran is still making life hard for others in the Middle East. The United Arab Emirates says that Iran sent missiles and drones its way, sparking a fire at one oil facility. And President Trump said this could all be resolved with a simple act by Iran.
6: They should wave the white flag of surrender.
16: I'm Richard Johnson.
14: 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It's 12 after. Could $1 billion in taxpayer money go to fund the White House ballroom project? That story when America in the Morning continues after these messages.
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14: We're back on America in the Morning. It's May 6th, and some areas of the country are expecting snow. Here's AccuWeather.com meteorologist LaTroy Thornton.
2: A rather impressive spring snowstorm continues into today along the western edge of an expansive cold front, and counting back from the start of the storm in many places on Tuesday, the area just west of I-25 from north of Colorado Springs into far southern Wyoming may end up with storm total snowfall of at least 6 inches, and in some cases well over a foot of snow. At least an inch of snow should be in store for all of Colorado except the western, southeastern, far northeastern, and south central parts as Wyoming digs out and dries out. Farther to the south and east from that snow event, the risk for severe thunderstorms takes center stage as the cold front plows into a warm and very moist air mass over the southern states, setting up the potential for potent thunderstorms today and into tonight from eastern Texas, especially north of Houston through the I-30 corridor into Arkansas, and generally south of I-40 into eastern Tennessee, as well as northwestern South Carolina and Georgia, far western Florida, and as far south as around I-10 through Louisiana. Any of these storms may be capable of producing strong winds, hail, and tornadoes, and with all the moisture available for storms to work with, the rain may be enough for both drought relief for some and flash flooding. To the north and east of those storms, there can be thunder within steadier rain into much of Kentucky, West Virginia, and western Maryland, with showers near the coast from the mid-Atlantic toward southern Maine, rain from Maine through upstate New York and south and west along much of the Ohio River. It's looking like a nice day along the west coast with plenty of sunshine in store, but some high clouds do spill into the Pacific Northwest throughout the day. In McAllen, Texas, today looks hot and humid with some sun and a high of 98, near the daily record of 100. For San Francisco, clouds break for some sunshine instead, the high 63. That's the nation's weather. I'm AccuWeather.com meteorologist LaTroy Thornton.
14: 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There's an investigation underway after a meeting between two people resulted in a deadly shooting in a Dallas suburb. Correspondent Clayton Neville reports from Texas.
28: Police in Carrollton, a suburb just north of Dallas, say the shooting happened in the Koreatown area of the city. Five people were shot.
29: There are two confirmed deceased individuals and three in stable condition.
28: Carrollton Police Chief Roberto Arredondo says the gunman was arrested at a grocery store about 4 miles from where the shooting happened.
29: The suspect was identified as Sung Han Ho, Asian male, 69. And officers have successfully taken him into custody after a short foot chase at the secondary location.
28: The chief says there's no ongoing threat to the community in Carrollton.
29: Victims were meeting with the suspect for a business purpose. This is not a random act of gunfire.
28: Residents called the neighborhood a safe, close-knit community. In Dallas, I'm Clayton Neville.
14: In the Senate, a GOP-backed bill would fund $1 billion in security upgrades for President Trump's White House ballroom project. Washington correspondent Sagar Magani reports that questions are being raised as to how that money will be spent on top of the ballroom costs.
30: Senate Republicans are pushing $1 billion in White House security upgrades for President Trump's ballroom project.
3: We're building a ballroom for 150 years. They've wanted a great ballroom. Not a great one. Just give me a room, because this is a very small room, can hold very small numbers of people. And they've wanted a great ballroom, and we're going to build the greatest ballroom anywhere
6: in the world. There'll be nothing like it.
30: The money was added to a bill that would fund immigration enforcement agencies and used by the Secret Service for ballroom security features. The president has long pushed the ballroom's need, and Republicans are amplifying that after a man was charged with trying to assassinate him during a dinner at a Washington hotel.
7: It is insane to do this again.
30: South Carolina's Lindsey Graham says the president needs a secure event space, not a hotel. But it's unclear just how the $1 billion would be spent, and the money far exceeds the proposed $400 million cost to actually build the ballroom. Sagar Meghani, Washington.
14: It's 18 past. The dwindling jet fuel supply forces the cancellation of thousands of flights when America in the Morning returns after these messages.
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0: We're back. This is America in the Morning. It's 20 after. The good times continue on Wall Street. With Wednesday business, here's CNBC's Jessica Ettinger.
1: Wall Street opens this morning with the S&P 500 index and the NASDAQ at new record highs on strong corporate earnings reports and a surge in chip stocks. The U.S. is at war. Oil prices are high. Chip stocks have been soaring. And the B word is now being thrown around Wall Street.
2: Some kind of early bubble-ish readings are starting to show up. Renaissance Macro says the semis as a group have now gone up by more than 100% over 2 years from a 10-year high. That's their strict definition of getting into the bubble zone. Of course, we were way above that in 2000. But, you know, don't lose sight of it, I guess, is the lesson.
1: CNBC's Mike Santoli. U.S. crude oil was holding above $100 a barrel as the national average for a gallon of gas ticked closer to $4.50.
3: The national average here for gasoline is approaching $4.50 a gallon. You know, as oil prices tick higher, $5, $10 higher, that's going to be reflected through into incremental increases at the pump.
1: That's Kepler's Matt Smith on CNBC. 16 U.S. states already have gas at an average of $4.50 per gallon, according to AAA. Smith adds that the jet fuel supply issue, now that's a problem.
3: It is a series of dominoes that are falling here. And so jet is the first one to go. Just in the last couple of weeks, we've seen 12,000 flights being canceled. That's 2 million seats. So you're not getting jet fuel out of the Middle East because they are the large exporters of the stuff.
1: Spirit Airlines, meantime, filed a $217 million wind-down budget to dismantle the company, taken down as the U.S. war with Iran doubled jet fuel prices. Spirit, which was already operating in bankruptcy, became the biggest U.S. airline collapse in a generation. More newly built homes sold in both February and March after a dismal January. It turns out the builders were lowering some of their prices.
4: Median price of a newly built home sold in March, $387,400. That is down 6.2% year over year. So builders obviously pulling down prices a bit to try and ease that affordability for homeowners, because in March, when people were out shopping for these homes, that's when the war hit and mortgage rates shot up.
1: CNBC's Diana Olick. Ferrari had a good quarter ahead of the debut of its first electric vehicle. The Luce EV premieres in 3 weeks at a base price of about $650,000. Coinbase cutting 14% of its staff, saying market volatility and AI productivity are changing how the company can operate. Yum Brands KFC trying to lure in Americans on a budget with new $10 chicken bucket deals Monday through Friday. On today's watch list, we get earnings from Disney, plus Uber and Marriott. Dirty sodas hit McDonald's today. Soda mixed with either cream, flavored syrup, or citrus fruit juice.
0: Thank you, CNBC's Jessica Ettinger. It's 24 after. Football is for girls. That story when America in the Morning continues after these messages.
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0: Welcome back. You're with America in the Morning. It's 26 after. A number of states enact cell phone bans in schools, but questions are being raised as to how effective the rules can be. Lisa Dwyer reports so far, reviews are mixed.
11: A large study on the effectiveness of school cell phone bans has found mixed results. Teachers report fewer distractions when students lock phones away, but there's little evidence of improved academic achievement or behavior. The study, published by the National Bureau of Economic Research, compiled data from about 4,600 schools. The data shows that phone usage drops significantly with bans, but discipline issues initially rise before improving. Academic gains have been minimal. Researchers emphasize patience and persistence in managing digital devices in schools. I'm Lisa Dwyer.
0: There's been more opportunities over the years for girls' athletics in high schools and in New Jersey, a state where two professional football teams play. Flag football is the latest sanctioned sport for girls. Correspondent Gethin Coolball reports.
12: The New Jersey State Interscholastic Athletic Association has voted to sanction girls' flag football as a varsity sport, beginning with the 2026-27 school year. The vote comes after a two-year pilot program and several years of support from the NFL's New York Jets, New York Giants, and Philadelphia Eagles. New Jersey becomes the 18th state to sanction girls' flag football as a varsity sport. NFL flag football says roughly 69,000 girls competed in high school girls' flag football during the 2024-25 school year, up from 15,000 just 3 years earlier. I'm Gethin Coolball.
0: America in the Morning for Wednesday, May 6th, 2026 is produced by Jeff McKay. I'm John Trout. This is Westwood One.
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1: ABC News, I'm Michelle Franzen. Three patients have now been evacuated from a cruise ship off the West African coast where the hantavirus has been confirmed. The head of the WHO says they're going to be going to the Netherlands to be treated. Hantavirus usually is transmitted through rodent droppings, but new tests show the strain can pass from human to human. Just a couple of days after announcing Project Freedom, the U.S. protection plan for cargo ships traveling the Strait of Hormuz, President Trump pausing it, hoping to get a peace deal with Iran. But the closure of the strait pushing the average gas price over $4.50 a gallon.
13: We are still not at that all-time high for gas when it comes to the national average. That was hit under President Biden back in June 2022. We were at $5.03. So that's kind of the all-time high. Some analysts are saying if the strait stays closed through, for example, 4th of July, that's when we could be talking about getting past that $5 mark.
14: ABC's Elizabeth Schulze. This is ABC News.
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0: This is America in the Morning from Westwood One. Coming up this half hour.
15: A longtime public school fixture is back. Sagar Meghani, Washington.
16: A jury hands down the punishment in a death sentence case in Texas. I'm Clayton Neville.
17: The Justice Department is seeking the names of every person who worked in the 2020 election in Georgia's Fulton County. I'm Julie Walker.
18: Kentucky law makes spying on you through your TV illegal. I'm the new old tech guy, Chuck Palm.
19: The Met Gala shone a spotlight on the good, the bad, and the ugly. I'm Kevin Carr.
0: Winners and losers of the Ohio and Indiana primary, the latest on the situation in the Strait of Hormuz, and the Trump administration sues the New York Times. Back after these messages.
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0: America in the Morning continues. It's a huge swath of potential severe weather today. Here's AccuWeather.com meteorologist LaTroy Thornton.
22: After only sparse coverage of severe thunderstorms during the day on Tuesday, the threat for particularly dangerous storms ramps up a bit over the next couple of days, but especially today as a broad cold front spans from New England into the Four Corners region. While not all of that large area is in line for severe weather today, or even thunder for that matter, the ingredients will be in place for powerful thunderstorms over parts of the south into tonight, with an area from north of I-10 and east of I-35 in Texas, eastward into the Florida Panhandle, and northward into western North Carolina, southern eastern Tennessee, and southern Arkansas as well, at risk for storms with hail, damaging winds of at least 55 to 65 miles per hour, and some tornadoes. This expansive front will drive much of the precipitation expected in the nation today, and following it northeastward from that severe threat in the south, much of the Ohio Valley region is in for a chance of rain today, perhaps with some embedded rumbles of thunder, although the rain should end early in the day from southeastern Ohio into western New York, with thunder risk extending to mainly interior portions of the Mid-Atlantic, including the nation's capital, with some steady rain for much of northern New England and more intermittent showers from southern New England through Delaware. The western end of the cold front curved northward into Colorado, where AccuWeather winter weather experts say that a spring snowstorm may cause dangerous travel, power outages, and even some tree damage today as accumulating snow continues. This storm blasted parts of Wyoming with inches of snow yesterday before driving enough cold air into northeastern Colorado for rain to change to snow in places like Denver. And through today, at least 3 to 6 inches of snow can be expected there, with up to a foot south and west of Denver, as higher amounts of 12 to 18 inches stretch toward the Wyoming border, and rain instead spills into Nebraska. I'm AccuWeather.com meteorologist LaTroy Thornton.
0: 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Voters in Indiana and Ohio went to the polls for statewide primary elections. Although his name was not on the ballot, President Trump was a big winner as five incumbent state senators in Indiana lost their elections, all to candidates backed by President Trump, after they defied the president's call to redistrict the state prior to the 2026 midterm election. In Ohio, a familiar name will be running for his former seat in the United States Senate, and a Trump ally will be on the GOP line for governor. John Stolness has a recap.
2: The president got his revenge. With six of the seven Republican state Senate primary races called, only one of the six, Senator Greg Good, managed to hold on to his seat. Five others lost to candidates backed by Trump, who urged Indiana voters not to reelect those senators who voted against redistricting last year. Spencer Deary was one of the Republicans Trump targeted.
3: This is all just designed to try to show that Washington, D.C. can control Indiana.
2: Deary, speaking to CNN, had those Republicans agreed to go along with the redistricting vote last year, it likely would have allowed the state to pick up at least two congressional seats. Meanwhile, in Ohio, former Trump spokesman Vivek Ramaswamy easily won the Republican nomination for governor.
4: That is the American dream that makes American exceptionalism possible.
2: And a familiar face won his primary turn to the Senate. Sherrod Brown secured the Democratic nomination to win his old seat back.
23: People are showing up. They're insisting on change.
2: And in Michigan, Democrats held on to the state Senate after a special election. I'm John Stolness.
0: While the U.S.-Iran ceasefire is holding, there have been shooting incidents with Iran targeting ships near the Strait of Hormuz and firing on the United Arab Emirates. And the U.S. military responds by taking out Iranian speedboats operating in the area. Correspondent Luke Garrett reports on the latest with Project Freedom.
24: The U.S. military claimed its helicopters had sunk six small boats targeting civilian ships as it moved to reopen the strait. It also claimed two American-flagged merchant ships had successfully transited the strait on Monday through a passage free of Iranian mines, part of an initiative U.S.

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6: It's 15 till. Welcome back. You're with America in the Morning. The Gray Lady is facing a lawsuit. The Equal Employment Opportunity Commission filed suit in the Southern District of New York, alleging the New York Times passed over a qualified white male employee who had applied to work as the publication's deputy real estate director because he would not help the company meet its goal of boosting the newsroom's ranks of underrepresented groups. The lawsuit does not name the journalist who was the alleged target of discrimination, but it describes him as someone who had been an editor at the news organization since 2014. The EEOC said that none of the four finalists for the role were white men. In response, the Times released a statement saying it categorically rejects the politically motivated allegations brought by the Trump administration. The former FedEx delivery driver who pled guilty to the kidnapping and murder of 7-year-old Athena Strand in Texas faced a judge and learned his fate. Correspondent Clayton Neville reports from Dallas.
7: It took a few hours for a jury in Tarrant County to decide the punishment for Tanner Horner, who pleaded guilty to killing little Athena Strand in Wise County. The trial was moved from Wise to Tarrant County because of the high-profile nature of the case. Defense attorneys called the former teachers and family members of Horner's who testified to his turbulent childhood, also his autism diagnosis, and his apparent exposure to toxic amounts of lead. The verdict was read aloud in court.
8: Mr. Horner, if you'd stand, please. It's the order of the court that you, Tanner Lynn Horner, been adjudged to be guilty of the offense of capital murder as found by the jury. Jury having answered the special issues making it mandatory that your punishment be death, it is therefore the order of this court that your punishment be death.
7: An execution date not set yet.
8: You will be caused to die in accordance with the rules and regulations established by the Texas Department of Criminal Justice until you, said Tanner Horner, are dead.
7: Horner plans to appeal. In Dallas, I'm Clayton Neville.
6: The U.S. Department of Justice is demanding personal and contact information from the 2020 Fulton County election workers. Correspondent Julie Walker reports.
9: The Justice Department is seeking the names of every person who worked in the 2020 election in Georgia's Fulton County, a Democratic stronghold President Trump has long accused of widespread voter fraud he says cost him victory against Joe Biden in the state. This follows the FBI's January seizure of ballots and documents from the county. Lawyers for the county filed a motion Monday to quash a grand jury subpoena requesting the information, arguing the subpoena is meant to target the Republican president's political opponents and is overly broad. Trump still insists the 2020 election was stolen, even though judges and his own attorney general concluded otherwise. I'm Julie Walker.
6: In a California court, the man accused of throwing a Molotov cocktail at the San Francisco home of OpenAI CEO Sam Altman pled not guilty. Following the case, correspondent Lisa Dwyer.
10: Daniel Moreno-Gama, accused of throwing a Molotov cocktail at the San Francisco home of OpenAI CEO Sam Altman, has pled not guilty to charges of attempted murder, attempted arson, and other charges. Public defender Diamond Ward describes her client as a kind, hardworking young person.
11: However, on the night of the incident, Daniel's actions stemmed from a mental health crisis.
10: Ward accused prosecutors of ignoring evidence
11: that shows that Daniel didn't have the intent to kill, he didn't have the desire to harm, and in fact, he did not harm anyone.
10: And says,
11: and who have grossly overcharged Daniel.
10: Prosecutors say Moreno-Gama hurled a flammable bomb at Altman's home last month. He then showed up at OpenAI's headquarters threatening to burn down the building. I'm Lisa Dwyer.
6: Your smart TV knows what you're watching, but one state wants to rein in that power. The new old tech guy, Chuck Palm, reports.
0: Your TV knows what you watch, and most of us never noticed. The state of Kentucky did. Last month, Governor Andy Beshear signed House Bill 692, the first state law in the country to classify smart TV viewing as data-sensitive information. As of next July, TV makers and streaming platforms will need your opt-in permission before collecting information on what's on your screen. The technology is called Automatic Content Recognition. 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This might sound familiar. In 2017, the FTC caught Vizio doing exactly this on 11 million TVs. 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Similar laws are being considered for Connecticut, California, and Oregon, and the Federal Secure Act introduced this April. Kentucky may be the first, but it won't stay that way for long. 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I'm Chuck Palm.
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12: Veteran NFL receiver Stephon Diggs was found not guilty of assaulting his personal chef in a pay dispute. The verdict after a two-day trial in Boston could allow Diggs to return to the gridiron, though he may face discipline from the league. Diggs topped 1,000 receiving yards for the Patriots last year, but was released in March. NBA Conference semifinal openers in the East. The Pistons topped the Cavaliers 111-101. Coach J.B. Bickerstaff says Detroit's physical play was the key.
13: This is going to be a long, tough series for us, but we got to know and believe in our system and who we are, that we can sustain it and continue that physicality.
12: In the West, the Thunder rolled over the Lakers 108-90, the defending champs undefeated in five postseason games and perfect in five goes against L.A. this year. Stanley Cup playoff second round, the Avalanche buried the Wild 5-2 for a 2-0 series lead, a goal and two assists for Nathan McKinnon. The Toronto Maple Leafs won the draft lottery, jumping from the fifth best odds to the number one pick. San Jose got a fortunate bounce as well, jumping the Sharks from ninth to second overall. Baseball, the Cubs shaded the Reds 3-2 in 10 innings for their seventh win in a row. Michael Busch tied it with an eighth inning dinger, then singled in the winner. Yankees over the Rangers 7-4 for their fifth straight and 15th win in 17 games. Rays got two in the eighth to KO the Blue Jays 4-3 for their fifth consecutive dub, and the Royals extended their winning streak to five with a 5-3 win over the Guardians. Orioles snapped a five-game skid with a win over the Marlins. Diamondbacks got seven innings of two-hit ball from Eduardo Rodriguez as they shut out the Pirates. Phillies flattened the A's, eight scoreless from Christopher Sanchez, and two taters from Bryce Harper. That's Wednesday Sports.
6: Thank you, sir. It's 7 till. America's most famous highway reduced to the size of a postage stamp. When America in the Morning returns after these messages.
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6: It's 5 till. America in the Morning continues. The annual Met Gala turned some heads, which included surprise duets, protests, and some participants who hardly wore anything. Entertainment reporter Kevin Carr has more.
18: It was fashion's biggest night on Monday at the Met Gala. This year's theme was costume art with the dress code of fashion is art. Outfits employed everything from blindfolds to nude fabric, and sometimes nothing at all. Vogue editor and Met Gala queen B. Anna Wintour explained the event's appeal.
19: Not only is it great for fashion and obviously a very important fundraiser for the Met and for the Costume Institute, it's also incredibly important to the economic health of New York City itself.
18: Notable moments included Beyoncé and Jay-Z's daughter, Blue Ivy, making her Met Gala debut with her mom, Bad Bunny aging himself 5 decades, and Blake Lively showing up in the wake of lawsuit settlement news. A major highlight was a surprise duet between Sabrina Carpenter and Stevie Nicks singing Fleetwood Mac's Landslide. Some were critical of Jeff Bezos' $10 million sponsorship with himself and wife Lauren named honorary chairs. A protest took place nearby with Abbott Elementary's Lisa Ann Walter as MC.
20: How did an event that's supposed to celebrate artistry and fabulousness end up revolving around this Temu Lex Luthor?
18: Taraji P. Henson jumped into a discussion of an Instagram video by content creator Meredith Lynch.
21: Cannot wear the ice out pin to the Jeff Bezos-backed Met Gala.
18: Henson, who has attended the gala before, commented, quote, WTF are we doing? I'm Kevin Carr.
6: It's one of America's famous roadways, and now the U.S. Postal Service is unveiling a new stamp to honor Route 66. Correspondent Haya Panjwani reports the idea was born from a photographer's 42 trips on the legendary highway.
22: Get your kicks on Route 66.
23: The U.S. Postal Service is releasing a new series of stamps to honor Route 66 Centennial. The offering includes 8 stamps, one for each of the states traversed by the Mother Road. The special collection was created from images captured by photographer David J. Schwartz.
24: I see Route 66 as a living road. It's not a museum piece where it's tucked into glass or got a velvet rope blocking it off. You can step into it, you can experience it, and become part of it.
23: It was alternative rock band Depeche Mode's cover of Route 66 that fueled Schwartz's lifelong journey of discovery along the legendary highway. He's traveled the Chicago to Los Angeles route dozens of times over 2 decades.
24: It is just truly amazing to me that these stamps are going to get to travel all over the United States and end up in people's mailboxes. And my goal is I hope they really inspire people to get out there and travel the road, support the mom and pop businesses, and keep Route 66 alive for another 100 years.
23: I'm Haya Panjwani.
6: America in the Morning for Wednesday, May 6th, 2026 is produced by Jeff McKay. I'm John Trout. This is Westwood One.
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1: From ABC News, I'm Michelle Franzen. A scramble off the coast of West Africa. Three sick passengers airlifted this morning from the Dutch cruise ship dealing with a Hanta virus outbreak. Three people on board that ship have already died from the rodent-borne virus. Here's ABC's Victor Okendo.
2: American passenger Jake Rosemarin opened up about the fear and uncertainty on that ship.
3: All we want right now is to feel safe, to have clarity, and to get home.
2: We checked in with Jake, who says everyone on board remains in good spirits and are hopeful, saying there are safety measures in place, masking, meals delivered to cabins, and access to decks for fresh air.
1: President Trump says he's pausing the U.S. military project to escort tankers through the Strait of Hormuz to help finalize peace talks with Iran. It comes after Secretary of State Marco Rubio announced that the two-month war operation against Iran is over.
4: The operation is over. Epic fury, as the president notified Congress, we're done with that stage of it.
1: The administration says its pressure on Iranian tankers in the critical waterway is hurting Iran. Here's ABC News contributor and retired Marine Corps Colonel Stephen Ganyard.
8: The Iranian economy is in really tough shape, so the regime is talking a tough game, but they rely on that oil, that daily 2 million barrels of oil that they would sell mostly to the Chinese, for about 50% of the revenues required to run the country.
1: In Texas, two people killed, three others wounded after police in suburban Dallas say a business relationship turned sour.
25: Now police are holding a suspect who apparently knew all of the victims. Carrollton Police Chief Roberto Arredondo says 69-year-old Sung Ho Han has admitted to the shootings.
26: We're trying to work to identify what caused his actions.
25: Some of those in the close-knit Korean neighborhood where it happened say they know.
27: He didn't pay the rent for 3 months.
25: Jeannie Smith owns a nearby business and knew the victim.
27: He has big ambitions.
25: Sung Ho Han faces charges related to the five shootings, two of which were fatal.
1: ABC's Jim Ryan. 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
1: The four-day school week is growing in popularity around the country, stretching in class days and shrinking the school week. Here's ABC's Sophie Flay.
30: More schools nationwide are embracing the idea, especially in rural areas. More than 2,000 schools in 26 states are now on a four-day schedule. Studies show mixed academic results. Critics argue struggling students can fall behind and families face childcare challenges. But south of Tucson, Patagonia Public Schools are reporting positive results after switching to a four-day week 2 years ago. Math scores are up 7%.
1: Palo Verde High School in Arizona says it'll switch to a four-day school week in the fall. The principal says Fridays that the school will remain open for students to use, including the gym and library. The investigation into a bear attack continues at Yellowstone National Park. Two hikers mauled by a possible grizzly. Another hiker, Craig Lerman, says he heard calls for help and found the hikers who were in rough shape.
31: Continued up the trail, saw a bloody hat and a watch that looked like it was torn off.
1: Lerman says he was told both victims survived and are recovering. Today is National Nurses Day, a time to thank all the men and women who dedicate their lives to helping others heal. Across the country, big chains and small businesses are showing their appreciation with free or discounted food, clothing, and other items. I'm Michelle Franzen, ABC News.
32: From the 1250 WTMA Newsroom, I'm Sherry Bernardi. Charleston County Criminal Justice Coordinating Council has released its annual report. Aspects of the county jail are getting attention. County Detention Center Director Stan Davis says the jail does need more staffing.
33: We have not made the progress that I want to. Last year, we were roughly 80 to 85 vacancies, depending on what day it was. And we're over 100 now, which we are not happy with at all.
32: And he says the greater the jail population, the more strain is put on laundry, food delivery, and mental health care. As many as 10 juveniles ages 11 through 15 are facing charges in connection with a string of car break-ins that have happened downtown. In a handful of break-ins, guns were stolen. Police have this advice. Lock your car.
0: That's guns on the streets. That's future victims later on. And it's also very serious charges for the people involved. If firearms do have serial numbers and they are put into a national database when they're reported stolen. And it is a felony to be in possession of a firearm that's been reported stolen.
32: North Charleston police have arrested a 31-year-old woman in connection with an assault and shoplifting incident at a Rivers Avenue liquor store on Tuesday. And in sports, the River Dogs lost game one of their series with the Green Jackets, the score 6-3. Charleston Southern has a new women's basketball coach. He is Tim Hayes. And Stahl High School's new football coach is Joe Hoff. From the 1250 WTMA Newsroom, I'm Sherry Bernardi.
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32: Good morning. We're not seeing any problems on 526 West Ashley. Coming out of West Ashley, headed toward North Charleston over the Westmoreland. No problems there. 26 eastbound is a little sluggish until you get to around Ashley Phosphate. And then you're able to speed up just a little bit. Please drive carefully. From the injury attorney, Trey Harrell Traffic Center, I'm Sherry Bernardi.
9: Happy Wednesday. We'll see a mix of sun and clouds, nice and warm in the lower 80s along the coast, mid to upper 80s further inland. Tonight, increase in clouds, a spotty shower is possible with overnight lows in the upper 60s. And over Thursday, make sure to grab that rain gear before you head out the door. Mostly cloudy skies with scattered showers, temperatures in the low to mid 80s. I'm ABC News 4 Storm Tracker Meteorologist Fallon Mears on 1250 WTMA, the Big Talker.

0: TMA 6-0 Di Mayo. What is
1: cute.
0: It? Something like that.
1: The day after.
0: The day after.
1: Headaches, anyone? Hungover, anyone?
0: Probably. Welcome to the day after. It's Bill West. It's Sherry Bernardi. Keeping an eye on the news headlines this morning. We'll check traffic here in just a second. Another good day of weather ahead. And today is National Nurses Day.
1: Ah, well, they're good. We need them.
0: Is Mother's Day this weekend?
1: I think you might be right.
0: My goodness. Need to pay attention. Don't forget that one. Online right now, a Mother's Day sweepstakes at WTMA.com. You can win $5,000 for mom. And it's also, I bring up Nurses Day because I probably hadn't mentioned yesterday that it's, Teacher Appreciation Week?
1: Yeah.
0: So don't forget your teachers this week. Charleston County School District awarded English teacher Patrick Martin from School of the Arts as the Teacher of the Year. It was chosen from over 80 school-based teachers of the year and expressed his gratitude for the honor. So congratulations to the teachers out there.
1: That must be fun to put on your resume.
0: Oh, yeah.
1: I was Teacher of the Year of the entire district.
0: My mother-in-law was the Teacher of the Year, I believe, for the whole state at some point.
1: Oh, my gosh. That's quite a feather in the cap.
0: Back
1: in the
0: day. All right. Have a busy Wednesday here coming up. We'll check the traffic, headlines, and more in just a little bit. It's the Big Talker 1250 WTMA.
2: Lyme disease is the most common illness spread by ticks in the U.S. The CDC estimates that nearly 500,000 people are treated for Lyme disease in the U.S. every year. Lyme disease is a result of bacteria spreading through the bite of a black-legged tick. As temperatures warm, these pesky insects become more active, especially in the Northeast, Mid-Atlantic, and Upper Midwest parts of the U.S. One of the most common signs of Lyme disease is a red bullseye rash at the site of the tick bite. Some people may also have fever, chills, headache, or joint pain. Left untreated, it can seriously affect the heart, joints, or nerves. Lyme disease is usually treated with antibiotics, and most people recover. To lower your Lyme disease risk during tick season, experts of the American Medical Association advise wearing long sleeves and pants in wooded areas using EPA-registered insect repellent. Regularly perform skin checks and showering within 2 hours of coming indoors. With this Medical Minute, I'm Alex Stone.
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7: From ABC News, Wall Street Now. After a stumbling start to the session, stocks finished higher on Tuesday. The broad market S&P gained 0.8%. The tech-heavy NASDAQ popped 1%, both closing at new all-time highs. The Dow added 356 points to finish at 49,298. Accelerating fuel prices might have summer vacationers tapping the brakes. Gas Buddy puts the national average for regular gas at $4.50 a gallon for the first time in nearly 4 years. The average in California is well over $6. Criminals trolling the dark web are finding personal data that's helping them to pose as bank employees or FBI agents, then drain victims' accounts. The real FBI received nearly 200,000 complaints last year of spoof phishing incidents. Competition from the vast array of streaming services available at home hasn't kept Americans from going out to the movies. AMC says first quarter revenues topped $1 billion and theater attendance was up 13%. Jim Ryan,
8: 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The subjects that impact your life. 1250 WTMA. 1250 WTMA. Traffic.
1: Good morning. We're not seeing any problems on 526 West Ashley. Coming out of West Ashley, headed toward North Charleston over the Westmoreland. No problems there. 26 eastbound is a little sluggish until you get to around Ashley Phosphate. And then you're able to speed up just a little bit. Please drive carefully. From the injury attorney, Trey Harrell Traffic Center, I'm Sherry Bernardi.
9: Happy Wednesday. We'll see a mix of sun and clouds, nice and warm in the lower 80s along the coast, mid to upper 80s further inland. Tonight, increase in clouds, a spotty shower is possible with overnight lows in the upper 60s. Into our Thursday, make sure to grab that rain gear before you head out the door. Mostly cloudy skies with scattered showers, temperatures in the low to mid 80s. I'm ABC News 4 Storm Tracker Meteorologist Fallon Mears on 1250 WTMA, the Big Talker.
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11: Nominations for the Tony Awards are now out. 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The Tony Awards, hosted by Pink, will air on CBS and stream on Paramount Plus on June 7th.
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11: 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And happy birthday to George Clooney, who's 65 today. Mike Dubusky, ABC News.

0: TMA. It's the TMA Morning Show. Trying to wake up here on a Wednesday. How about waking up with a laugh? You ever heard of comedian Ormy Adams? Check this out.
1: I got into a fight with the waitress. I asked her, I go, what's good on the menu? And then she didn't suggest anything I wanted, so I had to have that discussion with her. I said, how's the burger? She goes, I don't know. I don't eat meat. Now she's going to turn my meal into a political protest. She goes, I'm a vegan. I go, well, I'm a megan. You know what I told her? You know why I eat meat? Because we made it to the top of the food chain. That's right. The cow had a chance to stand up and learn a language like us, but the cow stayed down. The cow stayed down. You know why I eat meat? What's in the word meat? Eat. The word is actually me eat. It couldn't be any clearer unless they added the extra E. Me eat. That's probably how it got its name. One day a caveman's chewing on a bison leg. The other one's like, what's that? Me eat. Me want me eat.
0: Makes sense to me.
2: Sure. I'll go with that.
0: Speaking of that, we didn't talk about the Rodney Scott barbecue.
2: The barbecue.
0: Had you been? Had you ever gotten out to?
2: I have been. Yeah. And every time someone, that is like a real weakness with me, is barbecue.
0: Really?
2: I love the smell of it. I love to be around it. I enjoy eating it. And it's one of those things. And I really only discovered it when I lived in Texas and livestock show and rodeo. They would the whole Astrodome parking lot would be people cooking. And it was a contest.
0: Oh, that's right. Texas is.
2: And man, it was intoxicating to be around that. My clothes all smelled like barbecue.
0: Yeah.
2: And smoke. It was great.
0: Well, that's one of my, with barbecue, Texas has got, you had that great beef. And Rodney Scott, it's not like he's still around. Restaurant is. And it's more, it sounds like because of just kind of business. We forget that.
2: Yeah. It ain't all just good times. There's a business.
0: I know Rodney. I'm friends with him. And it sounds like it's not just here. It's at all the different Birmingham-based restaurant stores. Unfortunately, his name is on it, which has got to be kind of weird. And he also became such an icon here in South Carolina and for South Carolina barbecue. I've got a great video that I did back in the day with Rodney back at his store in Hemingway, where he's, you know, doing it old school. And he was definitely one of the, in South Carolina barbecue, a pioneer, as they say. So that store there was built such for him downtown with the open pits that I wonder what will happen with that, because
2: turn it into a shoe store. No, I don't know.
0: That's like, you can't really. You'd have to really almost. It's made to be
2: restaurant.
0: All those open pits in the back with it screened in and cinder block pretty much in the back. So I would doubt another restaurant could just swoop. And those grills, I remember him showing me the grills in behind the restaurant are really custom made for doing whole hog. So
2: well, that just tells me that the restaurant must survive.
0: Yeah. And well,
2: because nothing else can go in there and we like it and it must survive.
0: Well, I don't know how they're going to. Well, time will tell. Time will tell. I find it hard to believe someone can just swoop in there, because those pits are made for the whole, and no one does that other than Rodney. So anyway. It'll be missed for now. Hopefully something will change.
2: It's so intimidating. I think that whole business is just intimidating.
0: Yeah.
2: Especially when you see like the whole animal.
0: Oh, yeah. I love it.
2: It's like, I don't know what to do here.
0: Oh, I love it. I love that. All right. Well, here's this guy, a criminal dumb crook story here. You'd love it if someone made a movie about this guy I'm going to tell you about. So at least so you could figure out what he's thinking. A 23-year-old former Chick-fil-A employee in Texas named Kayshun Jones has been arrested finally after a really bizarre scheme involving mac and cheese that he executed back. This is back in November. Kayshun was seen on security footage sneaking back behind the counter. He'd ring up about 800 mac and cheese tray orders.
2: Wow.
0: And then refund them back to his personal credit cards to the tune of around $80,000. Chick-fil-A is always packed, but somehow he pulled it off in street clothes without anyone stopping him. So he was a customer? He might have actually known exactly when to strike because he used to work at that Chick-fil-A, but was fired the month before. There aren't a lot of details on how he pulled it off or why he thought he might get away with it, but the managers noticed a loss of $80,000 in mac and cheese returns, looked at the video, and reported the theft. Don't you have to close out at the end of the day and figure out, like,
2: okay, I don't know how it would get up to $80,000 without somebody saying,
0: wait a minute. The police ended up launching an investigation, and apparently it took them 5 months to track down Kayshun. Well, he faces now, don't do crime, kids. He faces multiple felony charges, including property theft, money laundering, and evading arrest.
2: Oh, my gosh.
0: All over some mac and cheese.
2: I hope it was good.
0: Yeah.
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6: When it comes to the myriad reasons people don't get enough exercise, psychologist Diana Hill has heard them all. She's the author of a new book with a great title, I Know I Should Exercise, But. 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She told us that she encourages people she works with to shift from an either-or mindset to a both-and mindset. Hill herself uses time at her son's baseball game to walk around the field cheering him on instead of sitting on the sidelines. She also recommends setting up your space at home, at work, in the car to facilitate movement. So every night before I go to bed, I lay out my workout clothes next to my bathroom sink so they are waiting there for me as a good reminder. I'm Dr. Sanjay Gupta, helping you live a better life.
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3: 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Traffic.
2: 26 eastbound, we're seeing the familiar slowdowns where you have to tap the brakes. 526, we started clicking around the cameras on the Westmoreland. Traffic looked very light, but then when you get near the Don Holt, traffic on both sides seems to increase as folks go over the bridge. Drive carefully from the injury attorney, Trey Harrell, Traffic Center. I'm Sherry Bernardi.
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2: Good morning from the 1250 WTMA newsroom. I'm Sherry Bernardi. Charleston County Criminal Justice Coordinating Council has released its annual report. It looked at the many aspects of the criminal justice system, including the jail and its population. Stan Davis is the County Detention Center Director and says the jail does need to increase its staff.
14: We have not made the progress that I want to. Last year, we were roughly 80 to 85 vacancies, depending on what day it was. And we're over 100 now, which we are not happy with at all.
2: And as the jail population grows, Davis says it puts a strain on day-to-day workings of the jail, including laundry, food delivery, medical, and mental health care. In West Ashley, a developer is asking for the removal of trees so that a new development can be built along Grand Oaks Boulevard. The developer wants to get rid of up to 50 grand and protected trees. Residents continue to question it all.
15: And they keep on building and building and building, and the infrastructure is just lagging behind, totally lagging behind.
2: Now, city planners say this project is at least a year away from construction and that there's still time for residents to weigh in on those plans. In fact, you could do that tonight. The Board of Zoning Appeals Site Design will meet at 5 p.m. in the public meeting room downtown on George Street. It was just recently that Charleston police arrested 10 juveniles between the ages of 11 and 15. They're charged with a string of car break-ins downtown. Three of those break-ins involve stolen guns. It's a problem, according to Chris Stenson with the Charleston Police Department.
16: That's guns on the streets. That's future victims later on. And it's also very serious charges for the people involved. If firearms do have serial numbers, and they are put into a national database when they're reported stolen. And it is a felony to be in possession of a firearm that's been reported stolen.
2: Police say there is something we can all do, and that is simply lock our car doors. Bring your firearm in the house every night. Don't think it will always be safe in a locked car. Governor Henry McMaster has deemed May Foster Care Awareness Month. He and others gathered yesterday to promote more families stepping up to take a deserving child into their home.
17: We need more foster homes in every county so children can be placed in their home communities.
2: North Charleston police arrested a suspect Tuesday in connection with an assault and shoplifting incident at a North Charleston liquor store. 31-year-old Ebony Gillespie surrendered to authorities Tuesday. He was charged with third-degree assault, malicious injury to property, and shoplifting. It was reported at a liquor store on Rivers Avenue. Gillespie was booked into the Charleston County Jail. President Trump said Tuesday that Project Freedom, the U.S. operation to escort ships through the Strait of Hormuz, will be paused for a short period of time to see if an agreement can be reached with Iran. It follows Secretary of State Marco Rubio's declaration that Operation Epic Fury has ended.
18: The president has narrowed down the number of things that he hoped to accomplish. Before, we had all sorts of things like regime change, and we're going to get the highly enriched uranium. And now we're down to two things, and that is open the strait and don't toll it, and say you will never have a nuclear weapon.
2: And that's retired Marine Corps Colonel Stephen Ganyard. We haven't talked about Nancy Guthrie in quite a few weeks. She's been missing for over 3 months, and now the head of the FBI is talking about the case.
19: FBI Director Kash Patel says his agency was kept out of the Nancy Guthrie investigation for 4 days at the beginning. He told Sean Hannity's podcast that he was the one who called Google and insisted that they look in their system for images from Guthrie's doorbell camera, even though Guthrie wasn't paying for a subscription. And he said it was the Pima County Sheriff's decision to send a DNA sample to a private lab in Florida rather than the FBI lab at Quantico. But the sheriff says the FBI was immediately notified and that a member of the FBI task force was on scene. Guthrie's whereabouts remain unknown. Alex Stone, ABC News.
2: In Arizona, the Tucson Unified School District has a pilot program that it will launch in the new school year. It's a 4-day school week, and they're going to try it at a magnet high school there. Principal Eric Brock of Palo Verde High School says that he wants to make sure that students don't lose any learning time by having just a 4-day school week. Fridays will look a little different for each student.
20: We're just here to support. Whatever that looks like for homes, if they need a place to come in to grab that meal and get a little bit of help, cool. If they want to come in and have extra opportunities in our gyms, weight rooms, on the stage, whatever that is, we're available.
2: Parents are behaving badly again at their kids' sporting events. A disturbing video has been released showing a brawl erupting during a youth football game in Fort Myers, Florida. A mother has been arrested in the incident, accused of attacking a young player on the field.
21: A brawl at a youth football game in Southwest Florida, ending in one mother's arrest, accused of repeatedly striking a player.
22: She's detained because they said you hit a kid.
21: Bystander video from Saturday's game in Fort Myers shows players getting into a scuffle, referees blowing the whistle, but teammates joining the melee.
2: And state regulators are putting pressure on AI companies to better regulate their chatbots. Pennsylvania has applied some of that pressure in a new lawsuit.
23: A Pennsylvania licensing worker searched psychiatry on Character AI and found a character describing itself as a doctor of psychiatry licensed in Pennsylvania. That's a claim in a lawsuit Pennsylvania filed against Character Technologies, saying the company's chatbots are illegally holding themselves out as doctors and deceiving users. Character AI did not comment on the suit, but says it prioritizes responsibility and user well-being.
2: In sports, the River Dogs lost to Augusta last night. The score 6-3. Two teams go at it again tonight. Charleston Southern has a new women's basketball coach. He's Tim Hayes. He comes to CSU after 2 years of coaching at LSU. And Joe Hoff is now the new football coach at Stahl High School. He replaces Ken Freeman, who is stepping down after 2 seasons. From the 1250 WTMA newsroom, I'm Sherry Bernardi.
24: From ABC News Tech Trends, GameStop has put in a bid to acquire the online auction site eBay. The company says it could offer $55.5 billion to buy eBay as a mix of 50% cash and 50% stock. However, it remains unclear if GameStop actually has the money to do that. eBay says its board is reviewing the proposal. Amazon has announced it's allowing Procter & Gamble, Land's End, and 3M, as well as other big companies, to use its logistics services to fill and deliver packages. It comes after the company made efforts to reduce its dependency on the U.S. Postal Service earlier this year. And a new study from the National Bureau of Economic Research finds that banning cell phones in schools has little to no impact on test scores. But it also found long-term student well-being did improve after phones were banned, but there was a brief increase in disciplinary incidents. The survey looked at phone data from 40,000 schools from 2019 through 2026. With Tech Trends, I'm Mike Dabusky.
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5: 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Traffic.
6: 26 eastbound, we're seeing the familiar slowdowns where you have to tap the brakes. 526, we started clicking around the cameras on the Westmoreland. Traffic will be very light, but then when you get near the Don Holt, traffic on both sides seems to increase as folks go over the bridge. Drive carefully from the injury attorney, Trey Harrell, Traffic Center. I'm Sherry Bernardi.
7: Happy Wednesday. We'll see a mix of sun and clouds, nice and warm in the lower 80s along the coast, mid to upper 80s further inland. Tonight, increase in clouds, a spotty shower is possible with overnight lows in the upper 60s. Into our Thursday, make sure to grab that rain gear before you head out the door. Mostly cloudy skies with scattered showers, temperatures in the low to mid 80s. I'm ABC News 4 Storm Tracker Meteorologist Fallon Mears on 1250 WTMA, the Big Talker.
8: These are your political insights from ABC News. A number of primary elections across the Midwest, including races in Ohio, Michigan, and Indiana, where primary challengers backed by President Trump will beat at least five of the seven Indiana state senators who defied the president last year on redistricting, projects the AP. Among the winners, Republican Congressman Marlon Stutzman.
9: What people are saying is that they want President Trump's leadership to be, strong and to have the support from Indiana that we're looking for in Washington, D.C.
8: Ad Impact finding more than $13 million were spent on ads in the Indiana primaries, 4,000 times more than was spent during the previous cycle. In Ohio, ABC News projects that tech entrepreneur Vivek Ramaswamy will win the Republican gubernatorial primary.
10: I want to say thank you to our U.S. President, President Trump, for his endorsement in this campaign since day one.
8: He's set to face the state's COVID-era health director, Dr. Amy Acton, who won her primary. Dave Packer, ABC News.

0: It's the Big Talker, 1250 WTMA, working our way over the middle of the week hump here. Looking at some stupid stories. So if your dog starts spinning in circles the second you touch the leash, there's a reason. Daily walks can help dogs stay healthy, burn energy, and keep their brains healthy too.
1: Mm-hmm.
0: So how often should you walk your dog? Vets say most adult dogs need one or two walks a day, somewhere between 30 and 90 minutes of exercise. Of course, puppies should have shorter walks, and senior dogs need to take it slow. I saw some dachshunds last dog days Tuesday at the River Dogs.
1: Mm-hmm.
0: They got to do a lot of stepping to keep up with
1: their legs are about that long.
0: Exactly. Also, it depends on the breed. High-energy breeds like Border Collies usually need more activity than laid-back dogs like Bulldogs or Great Danes. Regular walks can cut down on boredom behaviors like barking or chewing. Even taking them out to sniff and explore are huge mental stimulation for dogs. And yes, sometimes it's okay to skip a walk because extreme heat and storms, those can be good reasons to skip.
1: Well, you have to be dedicated. You're going to be a dog. You know, a cat is very, cat takes kind of care of itself.
0: Yeah.
1: As far as not needing to be walked. But if you're a dog lover, and I appreciate dog love, we grew up with dogs, but you have to be dedicated. Because no matter the weather, if it's a stormy, cold morning, you got to go out there.
0: I see.

0: With the dog.
1: Yeah, I see a bunch of people. We're over near Bees Ferry Apartments. There's so many dog walkers. And then I was pulling in Sunday. And along the pond, right at Bees Ferry, I saw the largest alligator I have seen around here in a long time.
0: Pick that dog up and run.
1: But I thought, where do these, that's a huge alligator. And there's a lot of people walking fairly small dogs, but how, where does that alligator hide? Because.
0: I don't know. And who's he waiting for?
1: Yeah, right. Yeah, I was worried in my car. I white knuckled it all the way home.
0: If I ran over that thing, I'd need tires. It wrecked my car.
1: Just my public service announcement. Watch out for that one.
0: Watch the gators.
1: Yes, it's the Big Talker 1250 WTMA. Good morning.
2: 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Traffic.
3: Good morning. Looks like we have an accident reported to us. Dorchester Road at Archdale. And we have another one reported. Red Bank Road at Henry E. Brown Boulevard. The interstates, heavy traffic, morning traffic. We're not seeing any problems, though, on the interstates. Please drive carefully. From the injury attorney, Trey Harrell Traffic Center, I'm Sherry Bernardi.
4: Happy Wednesday. We'll see a mix of sun and clouds, nice and warm in the lower 80s along the coast, mid to upper 80s further inland. Tonight, increase in clouds, a spotty shower is possible with overnight lows in the upper 60s. And over Thursday, make sure to grab that rain gear before you head out the door. Mostly cloudy skies with scattered showers, temperatures in the low to mid 80s. I'm ABC News 4 Storm Tracker Meteorologist Fallon Mears on 1250 WTMA, the Big Talker.
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13: Getting your heart broken can be really rough. It'll happen to most of us at some point in our lives. It's not just an emotional experience, it's a physical one too. Often described as getting the wind knocked out of you, a knot in your stomach, trouble sleeping. I recently spoke about this with Dr. Yoram Yovel, a psychiatrist and neuroscientist. He was on my podcast, Chasing Life. Now, he told me heartbreak doesn't have to last forever. And while your inclination might be to withdraw, isolate, and shut down, it's often the opposite of what supports healing. One of the things that helps us the most is reconnecting to other people you love. And the reverse is also true, he said. If someone you care about is struggling, don't give up on them. You hold the power to comfort loved ones that are in deep physical or emotional distress. I'm Dr. Sanjay Gupta, helping you live a better life.
14: Still unbeaten this postseason. Good morning, I'm Jay Reynolds. On the ice, Avs Hurricanes have yet to lose. NBA, ditto for the Thunder.
15: The Thunder will dribble it out and into a Game 1 win in the Western Conference semifinal against the Lakers, and they do it in fine, extended, methodical fashion.
14: WWLS 98-1, the Sports Animal. Thunder, an 18-point win in Game 1, 108-90. OKC, the first defending champ to start the playoffs 5-0 since the Cavs won their first 10 in 2017. In the East, Pistons pull away in the final 5.5 minutes and beat Cleveland by 10 in their series opener, 111-101. Detroit had dropped its last six Game 1, so it's the first time they've been leading in a playoff series since 2008. Game 2 tomorrow. Victor Wembanyama had a dozen blocks in the Game 1 loss to Minnesota this week. The Wolves say, you know, a third of those were goaltending. On the ice, after scoring 9 goals in the series opener, the Avs score 5 more in Game 2. 5-2 win over the Wild. Colorado taking the first 2 at home. Avs, like Carolina, 6-0 this postseason. First time we've had multiple teams with at least 6 wins to start the postseason since 1999. Maple Leafs win the NHL draft lottery. Sharks have the number 2 pick. Baseball, the Braves edge the Mariners 3-2. Atlanta with baseball's best record at 26-11. Yankees beat the Rangers. New York has the best record in the American League. Cubs top the Reds 3-2 in 10 innings. Chicago's second straight walk-off win. Astros get to Shohei Ohtani for a couple of runs over 7 innings. Houston beats the Dodgers 2-1. Phillies over the Athletics 9-1. They've won 7 of 8 since the managerial change. Rays edge the Blue Jays 4-3. Red Sox 10-3 over the Tigers. Detroit starter Framber Valdez gives up 10 runs in 3 innings, including back-to-back home runs, after which he hit Trevor Story. His manager, A.J. Hinch, taking issue with it. Quote, "We play really good brand of baseball here. That didn't feel like it." 8-time WNBA All-Star Tina Charles calls it a career. She retires.
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1: It's the Big Talker, 1250 WTMA. Well, national average for gas prices yesterday was $4.48. South Carolina, just over, you know, 408. So we're pretty much, but it's up 30 cents since last week. We were talking yesterday about some of the best places to find gas prices. I tried to look up, like, where do you look in general? Because we know Costco and Sam's Club, even Walmart, have been, Murphy USA are good.
3: I really just notice as I drive around, I'll make a note of what is available.
1: They say off major highways, at high volume gas stations, and then, yeah, membership clubs are probably the best. And we're prices over $6 in California, so we're still doing pretty good here. Over $5 in Washington, Oregon, Nevada, and nearing $5 in Ohio and Indiana, so the Midwest.
3: You just look at California and think, why do you put up with it all? $6, over $6 for a gallon of gas. Why? Why do you put up with that?
1: 44% of Americans now say they're driving less due to high gas prices. 42% say they've slashed household expenses. 34% say they've changed their travel or vacation plans.
0: Well, that's big.
1: That is big. Huh. All right, just about done here. Got top of the hour news in just moments. Happy birthday. If you got a birthday today, you share your day with George Clooney. You like him?
0: Maybe a little, but before he started talking off script.
1: Yeah.
0: When he started getting political, don't do that.
1: Roma Downey is 66, touched by an angel.
0: Yeah.
1: Tom Bergeron is 71. Doesn't
0: funny,
1: he have
0: home
1: Trump,
0: visit
1: Trump derangement syndrome?
0: Does he too? And he's short.
1: And this guy, Bob Seger, celebrating his 81st birthday today.

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1: From ABC News, I'm Michelle Franzen. Several passengers have been evacuated from the Dutch cruise ship struck by hantavirus outbreak, a rodent-borne virus that may have been passed now from human to human.
2: Nearly 150 people were aboard the Dutch ship MV Hondius when a 70-year-old man died of hantavirus. His wife later died of the same illness. The death of a German man has not been verified as hantavirus. The ship has been denied docking, but now passengers are being evacuated in small boats, taken by ambulance to the airport in Cape Verde off the coast of Africa and flown to the Netherlands. Jim Ryan, ABC News.
1: Swiss officials say a man returning from South Africa who took a cruise has tested positive for the virus. After the U.S. launched Project Freedom to escort ships through the Strait of Hormuz, President Trump now says that operation will be paused. ABC's Rachel Scott explains.
3: The president saying he wants to see whether the agreement can be finalized and signed with Iran. Just hours earlier, Secretary of State Marco Rubio dubbing Project Freedom the next stage of the war.
4: The operation is over. Epic Fury, as the president notified Congress, we're done with that stage of it. Okay, we're now on to this Project of Freedom.
3: But it's unclear what, if any, progress there's been in negotiations between the U.S. and Iran. It's the latest of several reversals for the war that's now in its 10th week.
1: Senate Republicans now backing a $1 billion proposal for next year's budget to pay for security for the new White House ballroom. That after the president vowed the project would be funded by donors. ABC's Jay O'Brien says it faces an uphill battle.
5: This money is tucked into a broader $70 billion bill to fund ICE and Customs and Border Protection, two agencies that were left out of that bipartisan deal to recently reopen the rest of the Department of Homeland Security. The money can be used, the bill says, just for security, not general construction. But it's unclear exactly what that would entail at this hour.
1: On Wall Street, shares are up and oil has dropped on advances and hopes of peace talks with Iran.
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6: Good morning. We understand police are still on the scene of an earlier accident on Johns Island River Road at Bernice Robinson Way. We are seeing heavy traffic, stop and go, and sluggish traffic. 26 eastbound around the usual spots that you have to slow down. 526 is very populated. From the injury attorney Trey Harrell Traffic Center, I'm Sherry Bernardi.
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12: Happy Wednesday. We'll see a mix of sun and clouds. Nice and warm in the lower 80s along the coast. Mid to upper 80s further inland. Tonight, increase in clouds. A spotty shower is possible with overnight lows in the upper 60s. And over Thursday, make sure to grab that rain gear before you head out the door. Mostly cloudy skies with scattered showers. Temperatures in the low to mid 80s. I'm ABC News 4 Storm Tracker Meteorologist Fallon Mears on 1250 WTMA, the Big Talker.
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14: This is America in the Morning from Westwood One. Good morning, I'm John Trout. It's Wednesday, May 6th, 2026. Here's what's coming up on America in the Morning.
15: President Trump's revenge efforts against Republican state senators who voted against his plans to redistrict Indiana largely succeeded. I'm John Stolness in Washington.
16: Project Freedom is underway, according to the Secretary of State, or it's not, according to the president. I'm Richard Johnson.
17: A deadly shooting at a Koreatown shopping center in Texas.
18: There are two confirmed deceased individuals.
17: I'm Clayton Neville.
19: Senate Republicans are pushing $1 billion in White House security upgrades for President Trump's ballroom project. Sagar Meghani, Washington.
20: On Wall Street, the markets open this morning with the S&P 500 index and the NASDAQ at new record highs. I'm Jessica Ettinger.
21: A large study on the effectiveness of school cell phone bans has found mixed results. I'm Lisa Dwyer.
14: All ahead on America in the Morning. It's 7 after. In Indiana and Ohio, voters go to the polls for statewide primary elections. In the Hoosier state, a number of GOP state senators who defied President Trump's call to redistrict congressional maps in Republicans' favor were ousted after calls by the president. John Stolness has more.
15: The president got his revenge. With 6 of the 7 Republican state Senate primary races called, only one of the 6, Senator Greg Good, managed to hold on to his seat. 5 others lost to candidates backed by Trump, who urged Indiana voters not to reelect those senators who voted against redistricting last year. One race was separated by only a handful of votes and was too close to call. Spencer Deary was one of the Republicans Trump targeted.
22: Well, I mean, the truth is, I know that Trump doesn't really have any idea who I am or any idea who my opponent is. This is all just designed to try to show that Washington, D.C. can control Indiana. And that's really what this race has been about.
15: Deary speaking to CNN. Had those Republicans agreed to go along with the redistricting vote last year, it likely would have allowed the state to pick up at least 2 congressional seats. Tens of millions of dollars from outside the state by Trump-backed entities urged citizens to rebuke the senators who defied the president. Meanwhile, in Ohio, former Trump spokesman Vivek Ramaswamy easily won the Republican nomination for governor.
23: And now, in a position to call myself the Republican nominee for governor in the very state where I was born and raised. That is the American dream that makes American exceptionalism possible.
15: He'll go up against Democrat Amy Acton, a physician.
24: I believe it is time for a change, and Ohioans everywhere are moving in a movement. And we are going to create our future together. I need you to help me spread this word.
15: And a familiar face won his primary to return to the Senate. Sherrod Brown secured the Democratic nomination to win his old seat back.
25: So Ohio's fighting back. People are showing up. They're insisting on change. They're demanding a senator who will work for Ohio, not for the utility companies.
15: And in Michigan, Democrats held on to the state Senate after a special election, saw Democrat Shedrick Green easily defeat Republican Jason Tunney. I'm John Stolness.
14: From President Trump to the Secretary of State, Secretary of War, Secretary of the Treasury, and social media posts, The Trump administration laid out their positions Tuesday regarding the war with Iran and U.S. tensions in the Strait of Hormuz. Correspondent Rich Johnson reports this as the president announced overnight he was pausing Project Freedom.
16: It was a coordinated message from the administration Tuesday, starting with Defense Secretary Pete Hegseth at the Pentagon.
1: As a direct gift from the United States to the world, we have established a powerful red, white, and blue dome over the strait.
16: And continuing with Secretary of State Marco Rubio at the White House.
2: Epic fury, as the president notified Congress. We're done with that stage of it. Okay, we're now on to this Project of Freedom.
16: Project Freedom is the massive move to escort cargo ships and tankers through the Strait of Hormuz, countering the blockade by Iran. Hegseth even pointed to an early victory.
1: Six ships tried to run the blockade out of Iranian ports as Project Freedom commenced, and they were all turned around.
16: But then the administration turned around, or rather President Trump did with a Tuesday night social media post. He wrote that Project Freedom is on hold for a short period of time, as he put it, because U.S. and Iranian negotiators have made, quote, great progress toward a complete and final agreement. He also said that Pakistan, which has acted as an intermediary between Washington and Tehran, asked for the pause. Earlier Tuesday, the president hinted at progress.
3: They play games, but let me just tell you, they want to make a deal.
16: Which, he added, has not been easy, given what he says are Iran's very different words in private and public.
3: What I don't like about Iran is they'll talk to me with such great respect, and then they'll go on television, they'll say, we did not speak to the president.
16: And while the U.S. and Iran are not trading fire, Iran is still making life hard for others in the Middle East. The United Arab Emirates says that Iran sent missiles and drones its way, sparking a fire at one oil facility. And President Trump said this could all be resolved with a simple act by Iran.
3: They should wave the white flag of surrender.
16: I'm Richard Johnson.
14: 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It's 12 after. Could $1 billion in taxpayer money go to fund the White House ballroom project? That story when America in the Morning continues after these messages.
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14: We're back on America in the Morning. It's May 6th, and some areas of the country are expecting snow. Here's AccuWeather.com meteorologist LaTroy Thornton.
6: A rather impressive spring snowstorm continues into today along the western edge of an expansive cold front, and counting back from the start of the storm in many places on Tuesday, the area just west of I-25 from north of Colorado Springs into far southern Wyoming may end up with storm total snowfall of at least 6 inches, and in some cases well over a foot of snow. At least an inch of snow should be in store for all of Colorado at the western, southeastern, far northeastern, and south central parts as Wyoming digs out and dries out. Farther to the south and east from that snow event, the risk for severe thunderstorms takes center stage as the cold front plows into a warm and very moist air mass over the southern states, setting up the potential for potent thunderstorms today and into tonight from eastern Texas, especially north of Houston through the I-30 corridor into Arkansas, and generally south of I-40 into eastern Tennessee, as well as northwestern South Carolina and Georgia, far western Florida, and as far south as around I-10 through Louisiana. Any of these storms may be capable of producing strong winds, hail, and tornadoes, and with all the moisture available for storms to work with, the rain may be enough for both drought relief for some and flash flooding. To the north and east of those storms, there can be thunder within steadier rain into much of Kentucky, West Virginia, and western Maryland, with showers near the coast from the mid-Atlantic toward southern Maine, rain from Maine through upstate New York, and south and west along much of the Ohio River. It's looking like a nice day along the west coast with plenty of sunshine in store, but some high clouds do spill into the Pacific Northwest throughout the day. In McAllen, Texas, today looks hot and humid with some sun and a high of 98, near the daily record of 100. For San Francisco, clouds break for some sunshine instead, the high 63. That's the nation's weather. I'm AccuWeather.com meteorologist LaTroy Thornton.
14: 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There's an investigation underway after a meeting between two people resulted in a deadly shooting in a Dallas suburb. Correspondent Clayton Neville reports from Texas.
17: Police in Carrollton, a suburb just north of Dallas, say the shooting happened in the Koreatown area of the city. Five people were shot.
18: There are two confirmed deceased individuals and three in stable condition.
17: Carrollton Police Chief Roberto Arredondo says the gunman was arrested at a grocery store about 4 miles from where the shooting happened.
18: The suspect was identified as Song Han Ho, Asian male, 69. And officers have successfully taken him into custody after a short foot chase at the secondary location.
17: The chief says there's no ongoing threat to the community in Carrollton.
18: Victims were meeting with the suspect for a business purpose. This is not a random act of gunfire.
17: Residents called the neighborhood a safe, close-knit community. In Dallas, I'm Clayton Neville.
14: In the Senate, a GOP-backed bill would fund $1 billion in security upgrades for President Trump's White House ballroom project. Washington correspondent Sagar Magani reports that questions are being raised as to how that money will be spent on top of the ballroom costs.
19: Senate Republicans are pushing $1 billion in White House security upgrades for President Trump's ballroom project.
7: We're building a ballroom for 150 years. They've wanted a great ballroom. Even a ballroom, not a great one. Just give me a room, because this is a very small room, can hold very small numbers of people. And they've wanted a great ballroom, and we're going to build the greatest ballroom anywhere in the world. There'll be nothing like it.
19: The money was added to a bill that would fund immigration enforcement agencies and used by the Secret Service for ballroom security features. The president has long pushed the ballroom's need, and Republicans are amplifying that after a man was charged with trying to assassinate him during a dinner at a Washington hotel.
8: It is insane to do this again.
19: South Carolina's Lindsey Graham says the president needs a secure event space, not a hotel. but it's unclear just how the $1 billion would be spent, and the money far exceeds the proposed $400 million cost to actually build the ballroom. Sagar Meghani, Washington.
14: It's 18 past. The dwindling jet fuel supply forces the cancellation of thousands of flights when America in the Morning returns after these messages.
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14: We're back. This is America in the Morning. It's 20 after. The good times continue on Wall Street. With Wednesday business, here's CNBC's Jessica Ettinger.
27: Wall Street opens this morning with the S&P 500 index and the NASDAQ at new record highs on strong corporate earnings reports and a surge in chip stocks. The U.S. is at war. Oil prices are high. Chip stocks have been soaring. And the B word is now being thrown around Wall Street.
28: Some kind of early bubble-ish readings are starting to show up. Renaissance Macro says the semis as a group have now gone up by more than 100% over 2 years from a 10-year high. That's their strict definition of getting into the bubble zone. Of course, we were way above that in 2000, but, you know, don't lose sight of it, I guess, is the lesson.
27: CNBC's Mike Santoli. U.S. crude oil was holding above $100 a barrel as the national average for a gallon of gas ticked closer to $4.50.
29: The national average here for gasoline is approaching $4.50 a gallon. You know, as oil prices tick higher, $5, $10 higher, that's going to be reflected through into incremental increases at the pump.
27: That's Kepler's Matt Smith on CNBC. 16 U.S. states already have gas at an average of $4.50 per gallon, according to AAA. Smith adds that the jet fuel supply issue, now that's a problem.
29: It is a series of dominoes that are falling here. And so jet is the first one to go. Just in the last couple of weeks, we've seen 12,000 flights being canceled. That's 2 million seats. So you're not getting jet fuel out of the Middle East because they are the large exporters of the stuff.
27: Spirit Airlines, meantime, filed a $217 million wind-down budget to dismantle the company, taken down as the U.S. war with Iran doubled jet fuel prices. Spirit, which was already operating in bankruptcy, became the biggest U.S. airline collapse in a generation. More newly built homes sold in both February and March after a dismal January. It turns out the builders were lowering some of their prices.
30: Median price of a newly built home sold in March, $387,400. That is down 6.2% year over year. So builders obviously pulling down prices a bit to try and ease that affordability for homeowners, because in March, when people were out shopping for these homes, that's when the war hit and mortgage rates shot up.
27: CNBC's Diana Olick. Ferrari had a good quarter ahead of the debut of its first electric vehicle. The Luce EV premieres in 3 weeks at a base price of about $650,000. Coinbase cutting 14% of its staff, saying market volatility and AI productivity are changing how the company can operate. Yum Brands KFC trying to lure in Americans on a budget with new $10 chicken bucket deals Monday through Friday. On today's watch list, we get earnings from Disney, plus Uber and Marriott. Dirty sodas hit McDonald's today. Soda mixed with either cream, flavored syrup, or citrus fruit juice.
14: Thank you, CNBC's Jessica Ettinger. It's 24 after. Football is for girls. That story when America in the Morning continues after these messages.
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14: Welcome back. You're with America in the Morning. It's 26 after. A number of states enact cell phone bans in schools, but questions are being raised as to how effective the rules can be. Lisa Dwyer reports so far, reviews are mixed.
3: A large study on the effectiveness of school cell phone bans has found mixed results. Teachers report fewer distractions when students lock phones away, but there's little evidence of improved academic achievement or behavior. The study, published by the National Bureau of Economic Research, compiled data from about 4,600 schools. The data shows that phone usage drops significantly with bans, but discipline issues initially rise before improving. Academic gains have been minimal. Researchers emphasize patience and persistence in managing digital devices in schools. I'm Lisa Dwyer.
14: There's been more opportunities over the years for girls' athletics in high schools and in New Jersey, a state where two professional football teams play. Flag football is the latest sanctioned sport for girls. Correspondent Gethin Coolball reports.
4: The New Jersey State Interscholastic Athletic Association has voted to sanction girls' flag football as a varsity sport, beginning with the 2026-27 school year. The vote comes after a two-year pilot program and several years of support from the NFL's New York Jets, New York Giants, and Philadelphia Eagles. New Jersey becomes the 18th state to sanction girls' flag football as a varsity sport. NFL flag football says roughly 69,000 girls competed in high school girls flag football during the 2024-25 school year, up from 15,000 just 3 years earlier. I'm Gethin Coolball.
14: America in the Morning for Wednesday, May 6th, 2026 is produced by Jeff McKay. I'm John Trout. This is Westwood One.
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6: Now we're starting to see those westbound lanes of 526 moving toward North Charleston get a little more populated over the Don Holt Bridge. 26 eastbound trying to thin out, but we still have some heavy traffic. And also Johns Island crews may still be on the scene of an earlier accident. River Road at Bernice Robinson Way. From the injury attorney Trey Harrell Traffic Center, I'm Sherry Bernardi.
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7: ABC News, I'm Michelle Franzen. President Trump now says that if Iran agrees to a peace deal, then Operation Epic Fury will be at an end. But if not, the president in an online post says bombings will begin again. Yesterday, Secretary of State Marco Rubio said this.
8: The operation is over. Epic Fury, as the president notified Congress, we're done with that stage of it.
7: President Trump also pausing Project Freedom, the mission to protect ships in the Strait of Hormuz in order to try and get a peace deal. Three people have now been evacuated from a cruise ship where several people have tested positive for hantavirus. Dr. Ann Lindstrat with the WHO.
9: The incubation time for this hantavirus is between 1 and 8 weeks. It's rather long time between the incubation, the contact and the incubation day when you get symptoms.
7: And a spring snowstorm hammering parts of Colorado. Some areas getting a foot of snow and kids in many schools getting a May snow day. This is ABC News.
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25: The Met Gala's shown a spotlight on the good, the bad, and the ugly. I'm Kevin Carr.
31: Winners and losers of the Ohio and Indiana primary. The latest on the situation in the Strait of Hormuz, and the Trump administration sues the New York Times. Back after these messages.
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3: America in the Morning continues. It's a huge swath of potential severe weather today. Here's AccuWeather.com meteorologist LaTroy Thornton.
4: After only sparse coverage of severe thunderstorms during the day on Tuesday, the threat for particularly dangerous storms ramps up a bit over the next couple of days, but especially today as a broad cold front spans from New England into the Four Corners region. While not all of that large area is in line for severe weather today, or even thunder for that matter, the ingredients will be in place for powerful thunderstorms over parts of the south into tonight, with an area from north of I-10 and east of I-35 in Texas, eastward into the Florida Panhandle, and northward into western North Carolina, southern and eastern Tennessee, and southern Arkansas as well, at risk for storms with hail, damaging winds of at least 55 to 65 miles per hour, and some tornadoes. This expansive front will drive much of the precipitation expected in the nation today, and following it northeastward from that severe threat in the south, much of the Ohio Valley region is in for a chance of rain today, perhaps with some embedded rumbles of thunder, although the rain should end early in the day from southeastern Ohio into western New York, with thunder risk extending to mainly interior portions of the Mid-Atlantic, including the nation's capital, with some steady rain for much of northern New England and more intermittent showers from southern New England through Delaware. The western end of the cold front curves northward into Colorado, where AccuWeather winter weather experts say that a spring snowstorm may cause dangerous travel, power outages, and even some tree damage today as accumulating snow continues. This storm blasted parts of Wyoming with inches of snow yesterday before driving enough cold air into northeastern Colorado for rain to change to snow in places like Denver. And through today, at least 3 to 6 inches of snow can be expected there, with up to a foot south and west of Denver, as higher amounts of 12 to 18 inches stretch toward the Wyoming border and rain instead spills into Nebraska. I'm AccuWeather.com meteorologist LaTroy Thornton.
3: 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Voters in Indiana and Ohio went to the polls for statewide primary elections. Although his name was not on the ballot, President Trump was a big winner as five incumbent state senators in Indiana lost their elections, all to candidates backed by President Trump, after they defied the president's call to redistrict the state prior to the 2026 midterm election. In Ohio, a familiar name will be running for his former seat in the United States Senate, and a Trump ally will be on the GOP line for governor. John Stolness has a recap.
11: The president got his revenge. With six of the seven Republican state Senate primary races called, only one of the six, Senator Greg Good, managed to hold on to his seat. Five others lost to candidates backed by Trump, who urged Indiana voters not to reelect those senators who voted against redistricting last year. Spencer Deary was one of the Republicans Trump targeted.
12: This is all just designed to try to show that Washington, D.C. can control Indiana.
11: Deary, speaking to CNN, had those Republicans agreed to go along with the redistricting vote last year, it likely would have allowed the state to pick up at least two congressional seats. Meanwhile, in Ohio, former Trump spokesman Vivek Ramaswamy easily won the Republican nomination for governor.
13: That is the American dream that makes American exceptionalism possible.
11: And a familiar face won his primary to return to the Senate. Sherrod Brown secured the Democratic nomination to win his old seat back.
14: People are showing up. They're insisting on change.
11: And in Michigan, Democrats held on to the state Senate after a special election. I'm John Stolness.
3: While the U.S.-Iran ceasefire is holding, there have been shooting incidents with Iran targeting ships near the Strait of Hormuz and firing on the United Arab Emirates. And the U.S. military responds by taking out Iranian speedboats operating in the area. Correspondent Luke Garrett reports on the latest with Project Freedom.
5: The US military claimed its helicopters had sunk six small boats targeting civilian ships as it moved to reopen the strait. It also claimed two American-flagged merchant ships had successfully transited the strait on Monday through a passage free of Iranian mines, part of an initiative US President Donald Trump had dubbed Project Freedom, framing the effort as humanitarian. The military also claimed Iran launched multiple cruise missiles, drones, and small boats at civilian ships under U.S. protection.
6: Is the ceasefire over?
7: No, the ceasefire is not over. Ultimately, this is a separate and distinct project, and we expected there would be some churn at the beginning, which happened. And we said we would defend and defend aggressively, and we absolutely have. Iran knows that, and ultimately, the president's going to make a decision whether anything were to escalate into a violation of a ceasefire. But certainly we would urge Iran to be prudent in the actions that they take.
5: The claims of efforts to reopen a channel in the strait were welcomed by ship captains, but were also viewed with uncertainty. Iran claimed it had struck a U.S. Navy vessel near

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1: Fixture is back.
2: So today I signed a proclamation recognizing National Youth Sports and Fitness, and I'll also sign the very first copy of the new revitalized Presidential Fitness Test Award, a certificate in recognition of achievement of the gold standard of physical fitness.
1: It included a mile-long run and sit-ups. The annual presidential fitness test started under Dwight Eisenhower and was phased out under Barack Obama.
2: We're bringing it back. We're bringing it back. My administration's working very hard to defend America's cherished athletic traditions and pass our values of excellence and competitiveness to the next generation. So important.
1: President Trump has revived the Presidential Physical Fitness Award, announcing it in the Oval Office with cabinet members, child athletes, and pros like golfer Bryson DeChambeau, who remembers winning the award as a teen and pushed for it to come back.
3: It was quite an honor, so being up here and a part of that is quite instrumental and going to be amazing for our nation's future. Reestablishing the golden standard of the presidential fitness test has been a huge deal for me, is that these kids now are going to have a healthy future.
1: The president stressed the importance of both physical and mental fitness while joking about his own workout routine.
2: About 1 minute a day max, if I'm lucky.
1: Sagar Meghani, Washington.
4: It's 17 till. The New York Times is making headlines for alleged workplace discrimination. 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
0: A Better Life with Dr. Sanjay Gupta.
18: In recent years, scientists have really dialed up the urgency to understand PFAS, sometimes referred to as forever chemicals because of how long they take to break down. The latest study found these chemicals may be aging men in their 50s and 60s a bit faster than men who are younger or older or women of any age. Experts we talked to said the accumulation of PFAS may lower testosterone levels in men, impair sperm quality, and increase risks of testicular and kidney cancer. Women, it seems, just seem to be able to clear PFAS faster. Now, whether you're a man or a woman, trying to limit your exposure is a great idea. Three ways to do that. Filter your drinking water. 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I'm Dr. Sanjay Gupta, helping you live a better life.
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2: Ranks of underrepresented groups. The lawsuit does not name the journalist who was the alleged target of discrimination, but it describes him as someone who had been an editor at the news organization since 2014. The EEOC said that none of the four finalists for the role were white men. In response, the Times released a statement saying it categorically rejects the politically motivated allegations brought by the Trump administration. The former FedEx delivery driver who pled guilty to the kidnapping and murder of 7-year-old Athena Strand in Texas faced a judge and learned his fate. Correspondent Clayton Neville reports from Dallas.
3: It took a few hours for a jury in Tarrant County to decide the punishment for Tanner Horner, who pleaded guilty to killing little Athena Strand in Wise County. The trial was moved from Wise to Tarrant County because of the high-profile nature of the case. Defense attorneys called former teachers and family members of Horner's who testified to his turbulent childhood, also his autism diagnosis, and his apparent exposure to toxic amounts of lead. The verdict was read aloud in court.
4: Mr. Horner, if you'd stand, please. It's the order of the court that you, Tanner Lynn Horner, been adjudged to be guilty of the offense of capital murder as found by the jury. Jury having answered the special issues making it mandatory that your punishment be death, it is therefore the order of this court that your punishment be death.
3: An execution date not set yet.
4: You will be caused to die in accordance with the rules and regulations established by the Texas Department of Criminal Justice until you, said Tanner Horner, are dead.
3: Horner plans to appeal. In Dallas, I'm Clayton Neville.
2: The U.S. Department of Justice is demanding personal and contact information from the 2020 Fulton County election workers. Correspondent Julie Walker reports.
5: The Justice Department is seeking the names of every person who worked in the 2020 election in Georgia's Fulton County, a Democratic stronghold President Trump has long accused of widespread voter fraud he says cost him victory against Joe Biden in the state. This follows the FBI's January seizure of ballots and documents from the county. Lawyers for the county filed a motion Monday to quash a grand jury subpoena requesting the information, arguing the subpoena is meant to target the Republican president's political opponents and is overly broad. Trump still insists the 2020 election was stolen, even though judges and his own attorney general concluded otherwise. I'm Julie Walker.
2: In a California court, the man accused of throwing a Molotov cocktail at the San Francisco home of OpenAI CEO Sam Altman pled not guilty. Following the case, correspondent Lisa Dwyer.
6: Daniel Moreno-Gama, accused of throwing a Molotov cocktail at the San Francisco home of OpenAI CEO Sam Altman, has pled not guilty to charges of attempted murder, attempted arson, and other charges. Public defender Diamond Ward describes her client as a kind, hardworking young person.
7: However, on the night of the incident, Daniel's actions stemmed from a mental health crisis.
6: Ward accused prosecutors of ignoring evidence
7: that shows that Daniel didn't have the intent to kill, he didn't have the desire to harm, and in fact, he did not harm anyone.
6: And says,
7: and who have grossly overcharged Daniel.
6: Prosecutors say Moreno-Gama hurled a flammable bomb at Altman's home last month. He then showed up at OpenAI's headquarters threatening to burn down the building. I'm Lisa Dwyer.
2: Your smart TV knows what you're watching, but one state wants to rein in that power. The new old tech guy, Chuck Palm, reports.
8: Your TV knows what you watch, and most of us never noticed. The state of Kentucky did. Last month, Governor Andy Beshear signed House Bill 692, the first state law in the country to classify smart TV viewing as data-sensitive information. As of next July, TV makers and streaming platforms will need your opt-in permission before collecting information on what's on your screen. The technology is called automatic content vision. 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This might sound familiar. In 2017, the FTC caught Vizio doing exactly this on 11 million TVs. 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Similar laws are being considered for Connecticut, California, and Oregon, and the Federal Secure Act introduced this April. 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I'm Chuck Palm.
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9: Veteran NFL receiver Stephon Diggs was found not guilty of assaulting his personal chef in a pay dispute. The verdict after a two-day trial in Boston could allow Diggs to return to the gridiron, though he may face discipline from the league. Diggs topped 1,000 receiving yards for the Patriots last year, but was released in March. NBA Conference semifinal openers in the East, the Pistons topped the Cavaliers 111-101. Coach J.B. Bickerstaff says Detroit's physical play was the key.
10: This is going to be a long, tough series for us, but we got to know and believe in our system and who we are, that we can sustain it and continue that physicality.
9: In the West, the Thunder rolled over the Lakers 108-90, the defending champs undefeated in five postseason games and perfect in five goes against L.A. this year. Stanley Cup playoff second round, the Avalanche buried the Wild 5-2 for a 2-0 series lead, a goal and two assists for Nathan McKinnon. The Toronto Maple Leafs won the draft lottery, jumping from the fifth best odds to the number one pick. San Jose got a fortunate bounce as well, jumping the Sharks from ninth to second overall. Baseball, the Cubs shaded the Reds 3-2 in 10 innings for their seventh win in a row. Michael Busch tied it with an eighth inning dinger, then singled in the winner. Yankees over the Rangers 7-4 for their fifth straight and 15th win in 17 games. Rays got two in the eighth to KO the Blue Jays 4-3 for their fifth consecutive dub, and the Royals extended their winning streak to five with a 5-3 win over the Guardians. Orioles snapped a five-game skid with a win over the Marlins. Diamondbacks got seven innings of two-hit ball from Eduardo Rodriguez as they shut out the Pirates. Phillies flattened the A's, eight scoreless from Christopher Sanchez, and two taters from Bryce Harper. That's Wednesday Sports.
2: Thank you, sir. It's 7 till. America's most famous highway reduced to the size of a postage stamp. When America in the Morning returns after these messages.
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2: It's 5 till. America in the Morning continues. The annual Met Gala turned some heads, which included surprise duets, protests, and some participants who hardly wore anything. Entertainment reporter Kevin Carr has more.
18: It was fashion's biggest night on Monday at the Met Gala. This year's theme was costume art with the dress code of fashion is art. outfits employed, everything from blindfolds to nude fabric, and sometimes nothing at all. Vogue editor and Met Gala Queen Bee Anna Wintour explained the event's appeal.
17: Not only is it great for fashion and obviously a very important fundraiser for the Met and for the Costume Institute, it's also incredibly important to the economic health of New York City itself.
18: Notable moments included Beyonce and Jay-Z's daughter, Blue Ivy, making her Met Gala debut with her mom, Bad Bunny aging himself 5 decades, and Blake Lively showing up in the wake of lawsuit settlement news. A major highlight was a surprise duet between Sabrina Carpenter and Stevie Nicks singing Fleetwood Mac's Landslide. Some were critical of Jeff Bezos' $10 million sponsorship with himself and wife Lauren named honorary chairs. A protest took place nearby with Abbott Elementary's Lisa Ann Walter as MC.
19: How did an event that's supposed to celebrate artistry and fabulousness end up revolving around this Temu Lex Luthor?
18: Taraji P. Henson jumped into a discussion of an Instagram video by content creator Meredith Lynch.
20: Cannot wear the ice out pin to the Jeff Bezos-backed Met Gala.
18: Henson, who has attended the gala before, commented, quote, WTF are we doing? I'm Kevin Carr.
2: It's one of America's famous roadways, and now the U.S. Postal Service is unveiling a new stamp to honor Route 66. Correspondent Haya Panjwani reports the idea was born from a photographer's 42 trips on the legendary highway.
21: Get your kicks on Route 66.
22: The U.S. Postal Service is releasing a new series of stamps to honor Route 66 Centennial. The offering includes 8 stamps, one for each of the states traversed by the Mother Road. The special collection was created from images captured by photographer David J. Schwartz.
23: I see Route 66 as a living road. It's not a museum piece where it's tucked into glass or got a velvet rope blocking it off. You can step into it, you can experience it, and become part of it.
22: It was alternative rock band Depeche Mode's cover of Route 66 that fueled Schwartz's lifelong journey of discovery along the legendary highway. He's traveled the Chicago to Los Angeles route dozens of times over 2 decades.
23: It is just truly amazing to me that these stamps are going to get to travel all over the United States and end up in people's mailboxes. And my goal is I hope they really inspire people to get out there and travel the road, support the mom and pop businesses, and keep Route 66 alive for another 100 years.
22: I'm Haya Panjwani.
2: America in the Morning for Wednesday, May 6th, 2026 is produced by Jeff McKay. I'm John Trout. 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
0: from ABC News. I'm Michelle Franzen. Three sick passengers have been airlifted from a cruise ship off the West African coast after an outbreak of hantavirus, typically transmitted through rodent droppings. New tests, though, show this strain can pass from human to human. Here's ABC's Victor Okendo.
3: Teams are racing to contain a suspected outbreak of a rare strain of hantavirus that health officials say may spread person to person.
4: We do believe that there may be some human-to-human transmission that's happening among the really close contacts, the husband and wife, people who've shared cabins.
3: The World Health Organization suspects the first victims, a Dutch couple, were likely infected before boarding the ship weeks ago in Argentina, where the rare Andy strain was discovered.
0: After the U.S. launched Project Freedom to escort ships through the Strait of Hormuz, President Trump now says that operation is paused to allow for peace talks. Now the president says Operation Epic Fury is only over if Iran makes a deal, and if they don't, bombing could resume. Here's ABC's Mary Bruce.
5: A top Iranian official insisting, quote, "We have not even begun yet," adding, "We know full well that the continuation of the status quo is intolerable for America." Here at home, the average price of a gallon of gas now topping $4.50, the highest it's been in 4 years. The price of beef soaring more than 15% over the past year.
0: GOP Representative Nancy Mace announcing she's obtained new records through a congressional subpoena revealing just how much taxpayers paid for confidential sexual misconduct and harassment settlements.
6: These are from documents that Mace and the House Oversight Committee subpoenaed, and ABC News has learned they show upwards of $338,000 in previously confidential taxpayer-funded settlements between 2007 and 2017. Now, all of the members listed have since left Congress, and each of the incidents, most of them rather, have been previously reported by ABC News or other outlets, but it comes amid a broader push for reform up here on Capitol Hill.
0: ABC's Jay O'Brien. 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
10: How did I lose weight? 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
1: Happy Wednesday. We'll see a mix of sun and clouds, nice and warm in the lower 80s along the coast, mid to upper 80s further inland. Tonight, increase in clouds, a spotty shower is possible with overnight lows in the upper 60s. And over Thursday, make sure to grab that rain gear before you head out the door. Mostly cloudy skies with scattered showers, temperatures in the low to mid 80s. I'm ABC News 4 Storm Tracker Meteorologist Fallon Mears on 1250 WTMA, the Big Talker.

0: during an Oval Office signing ceremony restoring the competitive presidential fitness test today in front of a group of school children. That's right, President Trump claimed that Iran would have launched a nuclear strike against the U.S. and Israel if he didn't start the war, and added, quote, "We can't let Iran have a nuclear weapon." And you just know those kids were thinking, yeah, but didn't President Obama reach a deal with Iran during his administration that reduced uranium enrichment by 98%, as well as allow for international inspectors to ensure that Iran was hewing to the deal in exchange for sanctions relief? I mean, they were polite not to say it, but they were thinking it. I mean, look at their face. They were thinking it.
1: The propaganda of the Democrat Party knows no bounds, has no limits. Quite extraordinary, their track down. They're using children, which they usually use for sex, but now they're just using them for Democrat Party propaganda. No, actually, Barack Obama gave the terrorists billions of dollars with which to enrich uranium so they could build nuclear weapons and put them atop their ballistic missiles, which Barack Obama paid for and green-lighted so that they could wipe out civilization. That's actually what Barack Obama did. He sent them plane loads of cash, the world's leading terrorists, mass murderers, genocidal anti-Semites. Barack Obama helped. He might be the leading funder of radical Islamic terrorism on Earth today. Because you know how the commies are. Now you look at the commies and the Iranians. You got the Chinese communists with Xi Jinping, Ricochet Rabbit. And he's helping the Islamists, the communist dictator in China, murderer, criminal. And the Democrats love that because, you know, they love all those things, murder and crime and criminals and all that stuff. Isn't it amazing? Yes, it is. The Democrat Party, they're not on our side. And you got Putin. He's helping them out. Xi Jinping and Vlad the Impaler Putin helping the Iranians, along with Barack Hussein Obama, mentored by a communist as a teenager. Frank Marshall Davis was his name. And then, of course, Barack Obama, he started elevating and hiring communists like John Brennan, also known as Penitentiary Face, because, you know, Penitentiary Face, he actually voted for the Communist Party candidate for the presidency of the United States, Gus Hall, and Barack Hussein Obama made him CIA director, and then he sabotaged our presidential election with his felonious 51 letter, which was a big lie, an information operation run against the American people. And Barack Obama's never said anything about it. Of course, he's never been asked about it either, because people like Stephen Colbert last night, they perform acts of journalistic gratification upon him and nothing more. The old tongue bath, the Democrats, they like to, well, you know, give each other the hot oil massage in the hot tub. That's the thing about them. And yeah, Barack Obama, he was on Stephen Colbert last night, but it wasn't at the studio like it normally would be. It was at the Obama, what's it called? The Obama ugly building. That building in Chicago might be the ugliest building in North America, the most hideous building from the ground up. The moment an architect took a pencil to paper, they decided they were going to make an ugly, awful, terrible Soviet style, really more East German, to be specific, East German kind of building. And they built it in Chicago, and it's not a library because they're Democrats. And God forbid they don't want them reading books or anything like that. So what do they have, Michael? I think they've got a basketball court and a shooting range. Is that pretty much it? At what do they call it? The Obama Center. The Obama Center. But they've got, we've got some of that for you. Not too much, I can assure you, because I can't listen to his voice for very long, and I know you probably can't either, being good common sense people and all that. But yeah, Barack Hussein Obama on, and not at the studio. And then they took the videotape back from Chicago and the ugly building, and they played it in the theater in New York so an audience could clap and pretend that they were pleased to be watching a videotape interview on the television in the studio where they the theater where they normally do the Stephen Colbert show. So that's what's going on there. And Democrats, they're more rioting in New York because the Jews, they hate the Jews. The Democrats really do. They just don't like him at all. They don't like the Jews. They're anti-Semites. They're jihadis, really. They're They're dangerous to civilization. They're the left. They're not the Democratic Party. They're the left party. And we just need to stop calling them the blue party and conservatives the red party. The red must be assigned to the Democrat Party, to the left, because they're commies. And commies are red everywhere in the world except in the United States, where the Democrats got to choose. And they said, well, we're commies, but we'll make us blue. And we'll make pro-American people red because it has a negative connotation. And everything is a lie. Everything a lie. Oh, speaking of everything being a lie, the Washington, D.C. I live in Washington, D.C. I'm in Washington, D.C. right now, broadcasting from our studios in Washington, D.C. And I'm only broadcasting from one studio. They always say from our studios, but there are a bunch of studios here. But I only use one at least at a time. But here's the thing in D.C. that's going on. A bunch of top police officials in Washington, D.C. fired yesterday. I think 13 of them fired yesterday. And the reason is that they have been accused and found guilty in the bureaucratic process of lying about the crime stats and deflating, understating the crime stats in Washington, D.C. Because you know how Democrats love crime. But the D.C. Police Union on Tuesday confirmed that the Metropolitan Police Department, the MPD, D.C. MPD, that's the real police force in Washington, the city police, Metropolitan Police Department had sent termination papers, Soylent Green is people, on to multiple high-ranking command staff officials in connection with a scandal over falsified crime data. Falsified crime. So they get out in front of it by firing a bunch of people. Now, you're not talking about the crime data. Now the story is about firing people. The Department of Justice last year accused the Metropolitan Police Department of falsifying its crime data and show a marked drop in criminal incidents. You see, our crime stats show that crime is dropping. We're doing a great job as a police department because crime is plummeting here in the district. In March, Executive Assistant Chief for Patrol Operations Andre Wright and his wife, Inspector Natasha Wright, I got that Soviet name, were placed on leave in connection with the scandal. Today, the department is finally acting on those truths, the union said. Multiple top officials implicated in the scandal are now facing termination for their roles. I don't think they'll be killed. I think that, you know, terminated like the Terminator or anything, but just lose their jobs. Terminated for their roles in the manipulation scheme. It should not have taken threats from Congress to complete this necessary investigation and deliver accountability. I'd agree with that. President Donald Trump last year officially deployed National Guard to Washington, D.C. to clamp down on violent crime and illegal immigration in the nation's capital. City looks noticeably better, too. It does. U.S. forces are expected to remain for the duration of Trump's term. I like seeing the guard people out in the street. I like to, if I'm driving, I honk and I roll down my window and I wave and I thank them. And sometimes they look at me real-eyed like, is he being sincere or is he another Democrat? And he's gonna projectile vomit now, because you know how they do a lot of that. But in any case, it is, I believe the 13 D.C. police officials have been terminated, though not killed, of course, for their involvement in the manipulation of crime data. These terminations are a direct result of the House of Representatives Oversight Committee's work exposing dangerous efforts by D.C. police leaders to artificially lower crime rates. And John Solomon at Just the News is reporting the news today, and he is, he's a real reporter, and he does real news, and he's great, John Solomon. And they've got the story, and the Washington Post doesn't, because they're not a news organization by any stretch of the imagination. But that's a heck of a story. 13 top high-ranking D.C. Metropolitan Police Department officials terminated for their involvement in artificially lowering the crime rates so that they can lie to everybody about what a great job they're doing. And the Washington Post gobbled it all up because they're bootlicks. You know, they're just, it's what they do. They perform acts of journalistic gratification upon Democrats wherever they find them. But it was Congressman James Comer tweeting out last night because the House Oversight Committee looked into crime stats in D.C. and found that the Democrats have been lying about the crime stats for a long, long time now. And now a lot of the Democrats have been fired. What were Democrats doing in the police department anyway? They shouldn't be allowed near firearms if they're registered Democrats. Am I right about that? Yes, I think I am. Yes, I am. Oh, also in Washington, D.C., we've got a guy named Guido. Have you been hearing about Guido? We got a guy named Guido. And who doesn't love the name Guido? The name of Guido is a great, great name. But Guido is sitting on top of the Frederick Douglass Memorial Bridge in Washington, D.C., where he has been sitting since Friday. Since Friday. Today is Wednesday, just for the record. Oh, and that means that it's mailbag day here on the Chris Plant Show, too. And hump day in the Clinton household in New York or wherever they may be. It doesn't really matter where they are. It's always hump day wherever they go on Wednesday. And it's mailbag day on the Chris Plant Show. So we've got that going. But we got Guido. Guido is up on top of the bridge. The bridge goes over the Anacostia River in southeast D.C., just barely, and goes across the Anacostia River. It is by the baseball park where the Washington Nationals play, even though they should have been called the Senators. They should have been called the Washington Senators. But it's where the Nationals play, and it's a nice ballpark and all that stuff. And the neighborhood is nice, except for the people. You know, the problem is there are a lot of Democrats that live there. And so there's crime, a lot of crime and shootings and mob violence and all that stuff. But in any case, there's a bridge down there with these loop-de-loops. It has arches, I think six arches bordering the bridge, the Frederick Douglass Bridge, great Republican, black guy from long ago, Frederick Douglass. And he was a Republican. The Democrats wanted to kill him because, you know, they like killing. That's the thing with them. But Guido, in any case, Guido is up on top of the Frederick Douglass Bridge where he's been since Friday. And Guido Reichstadler, not Stadler, just Statter, Statter, Reichstadter, Reichstadter is the guy's name. Guido, nice Italian name. Reichstadter, German name, you know, like Reichstadter the Third, but he's Guido. And great stuff. Hey, Guido. Hey, hi, it's Guido. He's got a Twitter, and he's got electricity, apparently. Hey, it's Guido. I'm still here on the bridge. My water ran out Sunday, and I'm heading down in the morning. But then he didn't. He never did. I'm probably going to jail for a while when I get down. I'll be handing off this account, and hopefully we can stay in touch. He said he's building his social media platform by sitting up on the bridge. He's protesting against Trump and against striking Iran because as a Democrat named Guido, he wants Iran to have an arsenal of nuclear weapons atop their ballistic missiles because that's who Democrats are. They're the party of Armageddon, of apocalypse. They don't believe in anything biblical, but they'll bring about the death of millions and millions of people because they're the left and they love that sort of thing. But Guido says he'll be handing off his Twitter account. And he wants to stay in touch because he's mental. He said, I hope this action, it was an action he took. I hope this action has offered something to motivate and inspire you. Yeah, sure, you dummy sitting on a bridge. I'm inspired. I guess fellow traveler morons might be inspired by such a thing. And then they might start shooting things or blowing things up because they're the left. But he says, I hope this action has offered something to motivate and inspire you, and that it can serve as fuel, pouring gasoline on the fire, for greater commitment to action in the cause of peace and the fight for our future. And then there he is, great. End the wars, he says. Stop all, stop AI. Sorry, stop AI. You got to stop AI. And free D.C., I'm for freeing D.C. See you soon. Bella ciao, he says. He's got a little Italian, a little German. And he's, the German part of him took over the bridge. The Italian part of him didn't do anything once he got there. It's kind of the perfect melding of. And it's I think that Germany and Italy both had the fascism in World War II, right? And now Guido. He's up there. He's still on the bridge. He climbed up there last Friday. Today is Wednesday. He's still there. He's talked about coming down a couple of times, but then he didn't come down. He ran out of water days ago. He might die and fall off and land on the hood of a passing car. And then it will become a one-day story. One-day story. Guys, yeah, we got Guido. Hey, Guido. Guido should call in. Speaking of which, we're at 888-630-9625. Guido, we want to hear from you. Protest remains atop the Frederick Douglass Memorial Bridge on Wednesday. Guido, your mama must be so proud. 888-630-9625.
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1: All right, the Democrats attacking a synagogue, a historic synagogue in New York yesterday, because they're jihadis. Honestly, it's like Lawrence of Arabia. We're going to have to the troop train. No prisoners. No prisoners. Where do you hear this stuff? The Democrat Party is a criminal organization, and they're racist and anti-Semitic. Let's go to the phones, Michael. Let's go to Keith, calling from Vienna, Virginia. Keith, you're on the Chris Plant Show.
16: Hey, how you doing, man?
1: Hey, pretty good. Pretty good. What do you say?
16: Yeah, you were mentioning those 13 police officers, and one of the first things I thought of was about the former police chief, and one of the reasons I think she resigned was there was rumors or allegations about her cooking the books, and I haven't heard anything about her name. She's not been mentioned, and I still remember that when she resigned, she came out with a speech, and I remember the Washington Post describing it as fiery. Nah, it wasn't fiery. She was foaming at the mouth, insane. And all I could think about was that old Shakespeare line, methinks the lady doth protest too much.
1: Mm. Yeah, and so you think that we're holding accountable, I'm making quotation marks with my fingers, the wrong people, perhaps.
16: I think that's a very good way of putting it.
1: Yeah, I wouldn't be at all surprised, given that it's Washington, D.C., and Democrats run the place. But the Congress, the House Oversight Committee, They took a look at it. I guess the chief is already gone. You can't fire her if she's already gone. But who is that? Lanier, Kathy Lanier. That's who we're talking about, right? The police chief?
16: Yeah, she was, I think, a former DEI hire from the U.S. Park Police or something.
1: Yeah, undoubtedly. It's the way everything is done in Washington, D.C. It's why one of the many reasons that everything works so well here. You know.
16: Yes, absolutely. Keep up your show. I love your show.
1: Well, thank you. Thank you very much. And, yeah, Kathy Lanier, I had forgotten all about her. But you make a very good point. Now, she left, she's probably the police chief in Reno now or something like that. Former Metropolitan Police Chief. DEI is king. Hey, we've got the First Lady Police chief, but is she LGBTQ? Oh, we've got a story about an LGBTQ judge. A Democrat judge causing trouble. That's coming up, too.
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18: ABC News, I'm Michelle Franzen. The president is now warning about fresh bombings on Iran if Iranian leaders don't agree to a peace plan. That from a post this morning. More from ABC's Rachel Scott at the White House.
19: The president launched Operation Epic Fury on February 28th. On April 7th, both sides agreeing to a ceasefire. And then on Sunday, the president announced Project Freedom, only to pause it 2 days later. The Strait of Hormuz remains at a virtual standstill. Only two commercial ships crossing under Project Freedom, more than 1,500 lined up waiting.
18: Despite a ceasefire that was supposed to take effect at midnight in the war in Ukraine, officials say Russia fired dozens of drones at Ukrainian targets overnight. Russian officials say Ukraine broke its own ceasefire. Three patients removed from a cruise ship at the center of the hantavirus outbreak. The ship still off the West African coast. Three people have died and around 150 people are still on board that ship. This is ABC News.
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25: 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The Global Trends and Insights lead at Pinterest told us families are thoughtfully designing childhoods rooted in creativity, intention, and meaningful experiences. One psychologist we spoke to said he sees this as a reflection of parents' desire to build core capacities in their children: resilience, curiosity, self-regulation, empathy. These things don't grow automatically, but are built through lived experience. I'm Dr. Sanjay Gupta, helping you live a better life.
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0: I'm looking at the big board here, and I see Dave is talking. What he's talking about? What we were just talking about here. And I think maybe we should go to Dave because of that. Let's go to the telephones, Mike. Let's go to Dave calling from Severna Park, Maryland. Oh, David, you're on the Chris Plant Show.
1: Well, good morning, Chris. Top of the morning to you.
0: Top of the morning to you.
1: So this guy on the bridge.
0: Yeah, Guido.
1: I think they should have some fun with this and maybe bring in some tranquilizing darts and have a shot at the guy like they did with that bear a week or so ago.
0: Poor bear. I still feel sad for that bear.
1: So do I, but this guy's being disruptive and a knucklehead. So,
0: yeah, definitely.
1: You know, appropriate action is necessary. You know, down in Texas, you can hunt boar from a helicopter.
0: Which
1: so
0: is
1: maybe
0: fun.
1: We set up a fundraiser, and, you know, for $100 or $200, you get a helicopter ride, and you can take one shot at the guy with a tranquilizer dart, and all the proceeds will be donated to repairing the reflecting pool or something good like that.
0: That's a great idea. Do you have a career in fundraising?
1: I got.
0: Well, so you did. That's a good idea. And I love the way you put together in Texas, you can hunt boar from a helicopter with a rifle. And here in Washington, D.C., you can hunt boring people that are up on bridges since last Friday. I got to tell you, before I saw you on the big board here, Dave, Michael Piercy and I were talking about Guido on the bridge. And Michael suggested maybe a beanbag gun. You know that police have those beanbag guns, non-lethal,
1: yeah, sure.
0: Less than lethal. Hit him, and he ran out of water on Sunday, and today is Wednesday. He ran out of water on Sunday, which is good because now he's not peeing off the bridge anymore while people are below, driving by and all that stuff.
1: Maybe they could bring in a fireboat with one of those big water hoses and give him some fresh water.
0: Water cannon. Bring in the water cannon boats, the fireboat. That's a good idea.
1: Yep.
0: I had suggested the other to bring in, because I love this idea for all kinds of applications. At the airport, they have those great fire trucks with the water cannon on the roof, and it fires foamy stuff. And I've been saying for years we should be using those on protesters and rioters. They call them protesters, violent, criminal, mentally ill mob of rioters who love communism or jihad or whatever it is they're all mental. And Michael said, well, he needs water, so I should go hit him with a beanbag gun and knock him into the river below. And, you know, I think the Anacostia
1: Plenty
0: River.
1: Of water there.
0: Yeah, not the best drinking water, to be sure. If he fell off the bridge into the Anacostia River, there's a danger he might actually hit another dead body floating in it.
1: Well, yeah. Any port in a storm.
0: Yeah, that's.
1: You need water. There's waters nearby.
0: But I do think, Mother's Day is coming up this Sunday. May 10th is Mother's Day. And if Guido can hold out till then, maybe he can fall off the bridge for Mother's Day.
1: Maybe they should put his mom on a barge below the bridge and he can do a swan dive.
0: See, you are an idea man. You need to, you should have your own company because that's good stuff. Yeah, bring in the fireboat with the water cannon, and bring mom in and put her on a barge. I like the use of the barge. Mom is down there, and then it could be a tragic kind of gangster movie ending where mom is crying on the barge when her son falls off the bridge and goes splat in front of him.
1: They could put a trampoline on the barge, so when they hit him with the tranquilizer dart, he falls onto the trampoline.
0: And then we need multiple cameras for that. We should have now we're gonna need camera
1: like
0: boats.
1: A Rube Goldberg get the guy off the bridge scenario.
0: And I think we're gonna need three camera boats for that. We're gonna need cameras on the bridge, one on the arch, a helicopter shot. We're gonna need a lot of coverage for Guido falling off the bridge for Mother's Day, I think. And it'll be something to look forward
1: all
0: to.
1: All in slow motion.
0: The family can gather around the big screen TV and watch Guido's final moments. And the cable news people can program it for Sunday. This could be something here, Dave. I got to tell you, this could be Guido's big opportunity.
1: It could be a special.
0: Yeah, I think it's special already. He's clearly special, as in education, and he, indeed. You know, and then this guy,
1: he's bring in the short barge.
0: He's got to have the short barge for Guido, because yeah, and mom probably blocked barge too, because you know, like mother, like son, and old Guido Reichstag, he. He's up on the bridge. And they had to, initially, they shut down traffic on the bridge and everything. Then after a while, they said, oh, what the hell? If he falls, he falls. Let's just keep using the bridge. I can see the bridge out my window from home. I can see the bridge.

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1: Because of the United States of America and the patriarchy, you know, the wonderful patriarchy that makes everything better. And the constellations of satellites that we, the patriarchy, that's white guys in America, we put rockets into space with satellites in them. We have layers and layers of satellites orbiting the Earth, held within our gravitational pull to keep them in static orbit around the Earth. And we've got all these satellites, and then the computer systems and the internet to show all this stuff on. And I was just looking at that map and thinking, that's all patriarchy, man. That's all America. This is stuff that the Democrats are all against. They're against everything that's good.
2: The patriarchy also put those garbage disposals in the bottom of the sink to confound people like AOC.
1: Absolutely confusing to people like AOC. But yeah, but as sure as I'm looking, you got the satellites, the computers, the internet, the tracking devices on all the ships with GPS locators and showing the directions. And I was looking at that, and we treat all this stuff very casually, like it's no big deal. But it's a very big deal that we, and it's amazing that we can very casually look at things like that and think nothing of it every day. And it just occurred to me that the left, if the left were in charge, we'd have none of that, because they're against everything good and against people that do amazing things, like, you know, put satellites. They're against Elon Musk for whatever mental reason. Because Trump.
2: They would have us rubbing two sticks together to keep warm.
1: They definitely would. You know, it's the great line, what did Democrats use to light their homes before candles? Before candles. And the answer is, of course, Dave.
2: Electricity.
1: Electricity. See, everybody, it's electricity. That's right. What did the Democrats use before candles? Electricity is the answer. David, fun call. Thank you.
2: Have a great day. Thank you, Chris.
1: Yeah, man, you betcha. You have fun. I got to tell you, we've got Marco Rubio, who's the secretary of the entire Department of State. He took to the podium at the White House yesterday because the White House press secretary, Caroline Leavitt, has, I believe, gone on maternity leave because she's becoming a mother of a child who will be either a boy or a girl. And she will be a mother, and she and her husband, who is a man, will raise the child with love and affection to be a decent human being. So not a Democrat, I think, is what we're getting at there. But Marco Rubio was at the White House podium in the briefing room yesterday, and he was fielding questions from all takers, and honestly, and they were making a lot of noise and being crazy. But I want to share some of this with you, because Marco Rubio, I saw this and I said, oh, he's definitely running for president now. Now he's running for president. But Marco Rubio and a reporter, there were many reporters, and they're all yelling and screaming and cackling. It was unlike anything that we saw during the 4 years of the Biden administration, because, you know, it's just totally different. A reporter, and this is kind of an interesting one, a little out of the blue, and Marco Rubio got this question. And in fielding the question, I think he came off very, very well, I would say. A reporter and Secretary of State, and he also does 10 other jobs. Marco Rubio.
3: You've had a deep faith for God and country. At the end of the day, with all that you've been involved in,
4: keep going.
3: You've been extremely busy.
4: Go ahead, I'm sorry.
3: As we all know, I got to ask you, what is your hope for America at a time such as this?
4: My hope for America?
3: And how
4: it's
3: do
4: the
3: you
4: same
3: personally
4: as always been.
3: Deal with that?
4: Yeah, look, I mean, my hope for America is what it's always been. I think it's the hope I hope we all share. We want it to continue to be the place where anyone from anywhere can achieve anything, where you're not limited by the circumstances of your birth, by the color of your skin, by your ethnicity, but frankly, it's a place where you are able to overcome challenges and achieve your full potential.
1: Huh. How about that? And that seemed to just flow out of him very easily, very comfortably. And it was a world-class response, the United States of America, the vision you have for the United States of America as possible future.

0: president of the United States. Want to be a place where anyone from anywhere can do anything. Place you can overcome challenges, achieve your full potential, regardless of your conditions at birth and where you were born, regardless of your skin color, regardless of all of that, race, class, and gender. The Democrats try to segregate us all along lines of race, class, and gender when they're not sacking and plundering synagogues like the Visigoths, because, you know, the Democrats. And Marco Rubio, it wasn't done. You know, hey, the United States of America, we're the model for everybody else. See if you can even try to imitate us, you bunch of loser countries.
1: I think that should be the goal of every country in the world, frankly. But I think in the U.S., we're not perfect. Our history is not one of perfection, but it's still better than anybody else's history. And ours is a story of perpetual improvement. Each generation has left the next generation of Americans freer, more prosperous, safer. And that is our goal as well. But it is a unique and exceptional country. And as we come upon this 250-year anniversary, I think we have a lot to learn and be proud of in our history. It is one of perpetual and continuous improvement, where each generation has done its part to bring us closer to fulfilling the vision that the founders of this country had upon its founding.
0: Imagine that. And it flows right out of him, because he's not a Democrat, an America-hating Democrat. There's not a Democrat in the country that could have answered the question as well as Marco Rubio. Answered that question. That's right. Leave the, and this is what we're supposed to do, and is what I was raised on, is that each generation is supposed to leave a country behind to the next generation that is freer, that is more prosperous, that is safer from all enemies, foreign and domestic. A lot of domestic these days. Isn't it amazing? And then Marco Rubio. Listen to the news media, because they never sounded like this for 4 years of Joe Biden being in the White House. Marco Rubio then looked up and he wanted to pick a reporter, the next reporter, to ask the next question, and it went like this.
1: Right in the black. Right, you in the black. Yes, ma'am. No, you. The first one I called on.
2: Thank you, Mr. Secretary.
1: Thank you. This is chaos, guys. Go ahead.
3: Welcome to the White House.
0: Welcome to the White House. And I said, and that went on and on, the cackling and the da-da. And yeah, and that's, he's like, hey, there's a woman wearing pink. And it was Tuesday, so she's not a mean girl, because on Wednesday, mean girls wear pink. But Marco Rubio wants to call on the lady who's wearing pink in the audience of reporters.
1: All right. I have time for two more questions.
0: Listen to this.
1: All right, right there in the pink. No, you right there. That lady, no, the one right next to you in the pink. No, the pink. I'm sorry, but I pointed at her. I need to get a laser pointer. I'm just going. Now you in the pink jacket, the lady right there.
0: How many people can there be in pink jackets? Just you and the lady, and Marco Rubio. And it's I got to get a laser pointer and laser them in the eyes. Get a rifle with a laser pointer and pick them that way. Maybe an M4 carbine with a laser pointer and pick the reporters. You in the fourth row. Oh, oops. Oh, sorry. Oop. Boom. Ouch. Poof. And then I don't know if you saw the video of Marco Rubio. He was at, whose wedding was it? His niece or something. He was at a wedding over the weekend, Marco Rubio was, where he was the DJ. And apparently he's got some background in DJing. And so one of the reporters asked him a very pressing question.
4: Many people want to know, what is your DJ name?
1: My DJ name?
4: Your DJ name.
1: You're not ready for my DJ name.
0: Ah, yes, your DJ name. I asked Piercy what was your DJ name again? Oh, yeah, we can't say. Can't say here. And mine, I can only do the initials DJ, GFY, I think. DJ GFY is the... is the thing. Yeah, Marco Rubio in the White House briefing room yesterday, and the press cackling, going wild. Never was there a moment like that. 4 years of the Biden administration, it was all just panting like puppies and giving tongue baths, because acts of journalistic gratification must be performed on Democrats each and every day. We haven't even gotten to Barack Obama on TV last night. Speaking of acts of journalistic gratification, not technically journalism, but what is?
1: My hope for America is what it's always been. I think it's the hope I hope we all share.
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24: When it comes to the myriad reasons people don't get enough exercise, psychologist Diana Hill has heard them all. She's the author of a new book with a great title, I Know I Should Exercise, But. On a recent episode of my podcast, Chasing Life, Hill told me the number one reason people don't exercise is because they don't feel like they have enough time. She told us that she encourages people she works with to shift from an either-or mindset to a both-and mindset. Hill herself uses time at her son's baseball game to walk around the field cheering him on, instead of sitting on the sidelines. She also recommends setting up your space at home, at work, in the car to facilitate movement. So every night before I go to bed, I lay out my workout clothes next to my bathroom sink, so they are waiting there for me as a good reminder. I'm Dr. Sanjay Gupta, helping you live a better life.
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0: And it is mailbag day. I have received my mailbag questions. I have them in my hand on paper, printed paper. Killed a tree just for this. Let's go to the telephones, Michael. We're keeping our eyes peeled for the Guido on the bridge. It says Dork on the bridge here, but I prefer Guido on the bridge. But let's go to the phones. Let's go to William, calling from New Jersey. That's our Garden State. Wilhelm, you're on the Chris Plant Show.
1: Hi, Chris. I know we're going to start the FY27 budget season pretty soon if Congress gets their act together.
0: Uh-huh.
1: Like, I would like for them to tackle immigration. Like, I know the president's doing a lot of stuff with immigration, but he's really trying to round up people, which is like rounding up the roaches at night. They're going to scatter everywhere, and it's hard to collect them all. Like, we need to, like, make laws that, like, really encourage people to leave. So, like, for example, we should make it, like, a 5-year felony mandatory sentence if you dox any federal agent. You know, ICE, HSI, whatever. We should make it where if you're caught here illegally, whether it's overstaying your visa or whatever, it's a minimum 5-year sentence, you know, for being here illegally. If you're going to use, because you know how they use Western Union to transfer all those monies back to their home countries, we should make it mandatory where you have to use an ID card and social security number. That way, it prevents people from that are here illegally from being able to transport their money out, and it forces them to do the right thing. Like, you can't come here and do the wrong thing. I mean, there's a whole bunch of other things like that, like making sure E-Verify is actually used by every employer or landlord, too, to be quite honest, because all these illegal immigrants, you know, they're consuming resources, whether it's healthcare, whether it's schooling for kids, whether it's apartments or, you know, houses or whatever. You know, that stuff that they're consuming that drives the price up.
0: Not to mention jail cells. And, you know, Democrats have made sure that jail cells are very much in demand with all the crimes they commit. William, you should be in charge of something. You had a great list that kicked off there, and you're 100% right. You got to change.
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4: From ABC News, I'm Michelle Franzen. After Secretary of State Marco Rubio announced the end of the U.S. combat mission against Iran,
14: the operation is over. Epic Fury, as the president notified Congress, we're done with that stage of it.
4: President Trump now says Operation Epic Fury only ends if Iran agrees to deal or bombing could resume. The president also says he's pausing Project Freedom, where the U.S. military began escorting tankers through the Strait of Hormuz days ago to help progress on peace talks. Tankers once again in limbo, along with oil and gas prices. Here's ABC's Rebecca Jarvis.
15: The actual price of gasoline is not expected to decline anytime soon, and that is because of what's happened to our oil and gasoline inventories here in the U.S. Record amounts of these products have left the country in the last week as foreign buyers have been forced to find alternative sources. Our gasoline inventories now are at multi-year lows, which means prices will face even more upward pressure heading into the summer.
4: Indiana primary races yielding projected wins for at least five Republicans. Republicans in state Senate races that were endorsed by President Trump. State Senate candidate Brian Schmeltzer, one of them, taking a victory lap.
2: I've only cried four times in my life, and this is number four.
4: In Ohio's gubernatorial primary.
5: I am so honored to be the Democratic candidate for governor of the great state of Ohio.
4: Dr. Amy Acton faces Republican Vivek Ramaswamy in the midterms. There are now eight confirmed and suspected cases of hantavirus on board that Dutch cruise ship off the coast of West Africa. Three passengers have died. Today, six sick passengers were airlifted from the ship. Commerce Secretary Howard Lutnick returns to Capitol Hill facing more questions in a closed-door session on his ties to the late convicted sex offender Jeffrey Epstein. Tickets to the new museum at the Obama Presidential Center are going on sale this hour. The center opens to the public on Chicago's South Side June 19th. 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
24: You know, one of the weirder things I've seen on social media lately is parents feeding their babies butter. Like whole sticks of butter. They swear that it helps them feel fuller after meals and get a good night's sleep, among other things. There's actually something to this. You know, butter is full of fat, which a rapidly growing infant needs, but eating butter all the time results in, quote, boxing out other important nutrients they need as well. Spokesperson for the Academy of Nutrition and Dietetics told us she recommends half a teaspoon to a teaspoon melted and then added to a puree. Or as they get older, you can drizzle oil or melted butter over cooked vegetables, she told us. We never say just give butter by itself, and it's not the only source of fat she would recommend. Avocados, hummus, fish, they are great sources of fat as well, and also great foods to introduce. I'm Dr. Sanjay Gupta, helping you live a better life.
27: From the 1250 WTMA Newsroom, I'm Sherry Bernardi. The Charleston County Criminal Justice Coordinating Council has released its annual report. It's found that the jail's large population means it needs more detention officers. Stan Davis is the detention center director.
28: We were roughly 80 to 85 vacancies, depending on what day it was, and we're over 100 now.
27: Along both sides of Ashley Phosphate Road overpass, there are now signs that feature a QR code offering help to those in need of mental health guidance and to stop suicides. North Charleston police have arrested a 31-year-old woman. Ebony Gillespie is charged with assault and shoplifting at a Rivers Avenue liquor store. In sports, the River Dogs lost to Augusta last night. The score 6-3. The two teams play again tonight. From the 1250 WTMA Newsroom, I'm Sherry Bernardi.
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11: We'll be warm under a mix of sun and clouds as we head through your Wednesday. Temperatures topping out in the middle 80s by this afternoon. We will see an increase in cloud cover overnight. Can't rule out a spotty shower or two. Lows in the upper 60s. We head into your Thursday. Going to need to keep that rain gear on hand. Mostly cloudy with scattered showers and a few thunderstorms in the forecast. Highs right around 80 degrees. I'm ABC News 4 Storm Tracker, meteorologist Cheriston Clark on 1250 WTMA, the Big Talker.

0: The Obama Presidential Center houses a museum dedicated to the president's legacy. Its four levels showcase artifacts from his political and personal life.
1: Oh.
0: And my friend, Barack, was nice enough to give me a tour.
1: The televised propaganda of the Democrat Party, it is boundless. And it was CBS, the CBS television network last night, performing an act of, I guess it's not really journalistic, it's just kind of television gratification. Televised gratification. Stephen Colbert performing the act on behalf of the CBS television network last night. And it is mailbag day today. I have my mailbag questions. I haven't had a an opportunity to read them, but I'm working on that, and I don't necessarily have to. I can just go straight to them as well. All my time as a television news anchor and everything, you know, did that for a while. A very good and happy Wednesday to you, and welcome back once again. We remain at 888-630-9625. And I've got an Anthony Fauci story to tell today, too. Anthony Fauci. It's just barely about Anthony Fauci, but it's an Anthony Fauci story anyway. So we've got that. And we have a lot more going, too. But with Barack Hussein Obama having reemerged from his Larry Sinclair lair, I think, in his basement, the crawl space of Larry Sinclair's house, Barack Obama has reemerged. Now, Big Mike wasn't there, right? But they talked a lot about Big Mike. There's a lot of talk about Big Mike wearing dresses and like Big Mike wears dresses. Come on. Don't be ridiculous. But we've got that. And Stephen Colbert with Barack Obama last night on the Stephen Colbert television show. And Barack Obama didn't go to New York to do the Stephen Colbert show in the studio. Where they are? They in the Ed Sullivan Theater? They're in the Ed Sullivan Theater. And my grandfather and Ed Sullivan were friends. They're friends, my grandfather and Ed Sullivan. But that's another story for another day. Stephen Colbert and Barack Obama. The Stephen Colbert people, they went to Chicago, and they went to the ugliest building in the world, the Chernobyl of presidential libraries. They don't even call it a presidential library. They call it a library. What is that? No, they don't really. But they call it the Obama Center. They should call it the self-center, the Obama self-center, because it's all about how self-centered he is. But Barack Obama and Stephen Colbert last night, and I gotta tell you, the Democrats, it's a different way of life for Democrats in America, because when you're a Democrat, all the TV people are clawing over each other, hoping to get an opportunity to suck up to you and grovel and snivel and talk about how great you are and not bring up anything that might be unpleasant, like, you know, using the IRS and the FBI against your political enemies and how you should probably be in prison for all your abuses of power. That never comes up. Just the tongue bath from start to finish. Stephen Colbert and President Barack Hussein Obama last night on the CBS television network doing Democrat Party propaganda from start to finish.
2: What do you think the big draw is going to be for this museum?
3: Michelle's dresses.
2: That's actually a good answer. I wasn't sure if you're going to have one for that.
3: And an accurate one.
2: Oh, okay, yeah. Good. Because, you know, the Herbert Hoover Museum in Iowa, he has a diorama of him fishing, of trout fishing. So he had to beat that. That was a bar.
1: That's ridiculing other. Whose library did he say? Herbert Hoover. That's a Republican library. It's a library where they have books where you can learn things. It's not a basketball court in a Soviet-style Chernobyl remnant, which this Obama Center is. I think it'll become known for crime probably more than anything. And wait a minute. The highlight is going to be at the Barack Obama Presidential Not a Library. It's going to be Michelle's dresses. And interestingly, the mannequins that are set up with Michelle's dresses are of Barack wearing Michelle's dresses. Kind of weird, I think, a little bit weird. To see all the Democrats calling J.D. Vance weird. See this? They got together and they settle on the same language, and then they all goose-step to it. But it's going to be, I'll play that for you coming up. Michelle's dresses, that will be the highlight of the President Barack Hussein Obama Presidential Not a Library. It's going to be the First Lady's dresses, and she is like the George Foreman of First Ladies. But she doesn't have the grill. George Foreman, grill is pretty good. George Foreman, great fun guy, great fighter, all that. Michelle Obama has George Foreman's arms, but not his charms, because she's... and then the dresses, those are going to be the highlight of the Obama Not a Library. Isn't that great? Democrats. What's the matter with them? Yeah, and it's, the dresses, that's it. But he's not done yet, because Stephen Colbert, Democrats, they live in a fantasy world. They live in a childlike world of imagination. There's a song there, but I won't sing it. And here's, hey, don't you think maybe I should be president? Because if you could be president and look at this stupid thing that you built in Chicago, maybe I, as a talk show host, could be president.
2: I'm looking for a new gig soon.
3: Uh-huh.
2: And a lot of people tell me I should run for president.
3: Well, you certainly have the look.
2: Thank you very much.
3: You have the hair.
2: Well, for the record, I think it's a stupid idea. How dumb do you think it is for people to say that I should run for president?
3: Well, you know, the bar has changed.
2: That is true. That is true. At times, subterranean.
3: So
2: I don't have to limbo so low?
3: Let me put it this way. I think that you could perform significantly better than some folks that we've seen.
2: All right.
3: Yeah. I have great confidence in that.
1: Obviously, tell you about Joe
2: is
1: Biden.
2: That an endorsement?
3: It was not.
1: And here's the thing. There's no audience. Colbert is giving the rubdown to Barack Obama in Chicago at the ugliest building in North America. There might be an uglier building in South America, but it's the ugliest building in North America, the most ridiculously ugly Chernobyl of a library, and not a library and not called a library. It's the first presidential non-library. It's a basketball court or something. And I think they do have a basketball. Do they do? Don't they? They've got a basketball court and no books. It's because it's not a library. And an indoor shooting range, because it's Chicago. It's too dangerous to have an outdoor shooting range. And I just made up the shooting range part, but they do have the basketball court. And Stephen Colbert. Let's get to the important stuff, Stephen Colbert, because you're interviewing a former president of the United States, and there are a lot of matters of consequences ongoing in the world today. A lot of them, for example, you might ask him, boy, Stephen Colbert could ask Barack Hussein Obama, boy, you must really regret giving billions and billions of dollars to Iran while you were president and shipping plane loads of cash on pallets on and transport planes. You must regret having Boltneck negotiate that ridiculous, they call it the JCPOA. You know, it's ridiculous already. The Joint Comprehensive Plan of Action, the most ridiculous abbreviation in the history of the world, and the most ridiculous idea, because what they're doing is funding terrorism, radical Islamic terrorism. And the Democrats, they love terrorism. They gave us the KKK and the SDS and the Weather Underground and the Symbionese Liberation Army, and they love terrorism, and they launching suicide attacks, and I think nine of them have self-immolated recently. Democrats have, usually chasing Trump around. But here comes the next, it's the Barack Obama presidential eyesore. I think maybe that's what it should be called. And isn't it great? Listen to the kind of hard-hitting questions you get. Not about billions to Iran that they use to enrich uranium and build secret underground facilities and extend the range of their ballistic missiles, which can now reach Diego Garcia. And if you turn them and face them toward Europe, face them the other way. But no, these are the hard-hitting questions you get with Ha Ha Ha and CBS Television Network.
2: Tell me about these sneakers. Did you put these out for sale? What is this?
3: I did not. What we have in this case is all kinds of amazing stuff that volunteers made.
1: Sneakers.
3: That we had nothing to do with. They came up with cool stuff and
1: sneakers
3: made me look cool. And
1: with his face on them.
2: You're a little cool. You were a little cool.
3: They were cooler. Okay. I wasn't going to be thinking of something like that.
2: Now, those Yes We Can sneakers. Yeah. I know you still play ball. I'm just curious.
1: He still plays
2: 64,
1: ball.
2: Do the shoes say yes, we can, but the knees say maybe we shouldn't?
1: Oh, more hard-hitting questions. Hey, there are sneakers at the presidential eyesore, and the sneakers have Barack Obama's face on them, and they have yes, we can on them. And he's talking about the yes, we can sneakers. Hey, there is another hard-hitting question. Sure, you paid for Iran's nuclear weapons program and enriching uranium because you're a communist and you're anti-American. But let's talk about sneakers that say yes, we can on them because they're here. And where are the first man's dresses? I mean, Big Mike's dresses. Because do they have a cup? Do you think her dresses have a cup to keep her genitalia safe or anything like that? Just crazy. That's the kind of hard-hitting interview you get when you're Barack Obama. And again, we've got, 460 kilos of enriched uranium, one step away from being weapons-grade uranium that they could use to make 11 nuclear weapons and put them atop the ballistic missiles that Barack Obama paid for. And I know it's not a 60 Minutes interview, but you just don't ask anything. Isn't it great? Mm-mm-mm. Yes, sir. Man, oh man. You're people. All right, let's go to the telephones, Michael. Let's go to Kim calling from the great state of Indiana, which is close to the Barack Obama eyesore in Chicago, Illinois. Kimberly, you're on the Chris Plante Show.
4: Thank you. And I drive by that monstrosity all the time. It's disgusting.
1: Oh, no. So, do you really? I'm so sorry.
4: Yeah. Thank you. So I just have a question. Indiana had their primaries yesterday, and state senators who voted against the redistricting, out of five of them lost their primary, and now a sixth is too close to call. So I'm wondering, do you think the federal elected officials like John Thune and all the rhinos are paying attention and might start actually like pass the Save America Act and get rid of the blue slip and everything else that President Trump's been asking for and nuke the filibuster? Or do you think they won't learn a lesson?
1: I think won't learn a lesson. I know that's what you think too.
4: Yes.
1: See?
4: Unfortunately,
1: Bad. Yeah, I think that's what everybody thinks is that, yeah, the Republicans never seem to learn a lesson no matter what. But in the primaries yesterday, you said there are seven state senators that voted against. Run that by me again.
4: Seven were primaried. Five of them lost their primary, and the sixth one is too close to call. So there might be another six that lost.
1: Wow.
4: Their primary for the election.
1: Wow. That's big in the Republican primary.
4: Yes.
1: Mm-hmm. Wow.
4: That's huge.
1: That is huge, yeah. I bet they'll hear about it on Capitol Hill. They might see it on the television news, maybe, although I didn't see it this morning, I think, on the television news. And they'll be made aware of it, and then I suspect that they won't respond or react at all. Kim, in any measurable way, in any noticeable way. Don't you think?
4: Yes, unfortunately, that's where they are.
1: Yeah.
4: And it's sad that that's who we elect to represent us. So
1: it's what we've come to expect from them. Nothing.
4: Yes.
1: Yeah.
4: Nothing.
1: Yeah.
4: They take our tax money as our salary and do nothing. So
1: it is so often the case, isn't it?
4: Mm-hmm. Yeah. Yes.
1: Sad, but true.
4: But at least Indiana senators might have learned something. So maybe at least
1: we can
4: have a chance at redistricting in 2028 or something. I don't know.
1: I'm so sad you drive by the Obama thing every day, the Obama eyesore every day. That saddens me.
4: Yes, it saddens me too. It's I wish it wasn't there. It's the ugliest thing I've ever seen in my life.
1: Yeah.
4: And yeah.
1: What are people saying about it there?
4: Actually, I don't really talk to anybody about it because I just kind of want to keep it out of my mind.
1: Yeah.
4: So no one really mentions it.
1: It never comes up. That's nobody talks about it.
4: Never.
1: That's even better, actually. That might be even better. Nobody mentions it. Nobody brings it up because it's a building that is a point of contention to the point where no one wants to talk about it.
4: Absolutely.
1: That is great.
4: Absolutely.
1: That is great. Kim, wonderful talking to you.
4: Thank you, and I love your show. Oh, and I use SNID all the time now.
1: Do you really? Severely mentally ill Democrats, SMIDs.
4: Yes, I do. I used that yesterday when I was take my mom. I had to take her to vote because she's legally blind. And we walked by and people were electioneering. And there was someone out there for, which I find this hypocrisy, a Democrat running for a sheriff, for a county sheriff, which I mean, they're anti-police. So why do they even want to run that?
1: Pro-crime.
4: I said, no. Yeah. But they wanted to hand me like a little, badge or sticker. I said, no, thank you. I'm not a SMID. And I walked away.
1: Not a SMID. And just leave them confused. It's their natural state anyway. So
4: yes, I did.
1: Very comfortable in the confusion zone. Remarkable stuff. But I'm glad you called in with the results from the primary elections in Indiana yesterday. And it ought to be setting off alarms. But elected Republicans don't seem to pay attention very often to these things and don't listen to the voters all too often. That's been a problem for quite some time now. Kim, wonderful talk. You hear her laughing and happy, and she's cheerful and makes fun of the SMIDs and the Obama eyesore and a great set, because that's what normal people. Kim is a normal, healthy American, not a mentally ill Democrat.
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11: A better life with Dr. Sanjay Gupta.
12: We are finally starting to learn more things we can do to keep our brain sharp as we age. A lot of people think crossword puzzles or Sudoku might do the trick, but the science doesn't really bear that out. What one recent study found, though, was that a certain type of brain training seems to have a significant impact on cognition as we get older. It wasn't memory or even problem-solving tasks that moved the needle. It was an interactive computerized game that tested the ability to recognize two separate images in faster and faster sequences. It's what we call a task of divided attention, in which you don't have a conscious strategy on how to improve. That's according to the study's lead author. You're just trying to do the best you can to figure out how to divide your attention. Now, the game in this study was called Double Decision, if you want to find it and try it out yourself. I'm Dr. Sanjay Gupta, helping you live a better life.
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1: Well, a couple of big things happening here. First, Ted Turner has died. The founder of CNN, the cable news network, and so many other things. 87 years old. Ted Turner, I know he had been unwell for quite some time and had kind of retreated into a reclusive life for some time. But the CNN founder, Ted Turner, pioneer of cable television news, kind of invented the 24-hour news cycle, dies at 87 years old. Revolutionized television news, died Wednesday, according to a news release from Turner Enterprises. He was 87 years old. Talking to Kim in Indiana, I should have pounced on this more. Trump-backed candidates beat at least 5 of 7 Indiana GOP in primaries.
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17: ABC News, I'm Michelle Franzen. Word today, Ted Turner, the man who founded CNN and turned it into the first 24-hour network, has died. That according to Turner Enterprises. The outspoken mega media tycoon and philanthropist was married to actress Jane Fonda for a decade, and he received a star on the Hollywood Walk of Fame in 2004.
18: This is a hoot for me. I'm really excited about it. I didn't get here for my acting ability, even though I had a cameo appearance in both Gettysburg and Gods and Generals.
17: Ted Turner was 87. President Trump has hit the pause button on the mission to offer protection to ships in the Strait of Hormuz, saying he wants to see if the U.S. can reach a deal with Iran. At the same time, the president says if Iran doesn't make a deal, bombing could resume. In Maryland, Dayton James Weber, a quadruple amputee and professional cornhole player, is due back in court for a hearing. The 27-year-old charged in the fatal shooting of a car passenger in March. His attorneys say it's self-defense.
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12: You know, I watched a video the other day about kids getting landlines at home. We haven't had a landline in my house in I can't even tell you how long, but seeing these parents about my age being teleported back to their own childhoods, a simpler time before screens, was really powerful. And as for the kids, they sat and had conversations with their grandparents without multitasking or being distracted by a screen. I thought this was a great way to have kids stay in touch with family members and friends without getting sucked into the smartphone era too young. Of course, you need other people close by to hop on board as well if this is something that's going to work. Perhaps most important, I realized, these relics can be a great conversation starter with your children. You can talk about what it really means to be connected in this day and age. Things have changed a lot. I'm Dr. Sanjay Gupta, helping you live a better life.

Ah, yes. And mailbag day. It's mailbag day today. And that's always fun. And I'm trying to study the questions and the limited free time I have. But I do want to, and I'll get to them shortly. But, yes, Ted Turner died. We just learned moments before we went to break, actually. But Ted Turner has passed. And Ted Turner was a consequential individual. He changed the world. CNN changed the world, and it changed everything. Not necessarily for the better, I might add, but it certainly revolutionized the world. And there's a nice summary. I'm not even sure who put this out, but media maverick and philanthropist Ted Turner has died. Turner was perhaps best known for founding CNN in his adopted hometown of Atlanta, where he wanted to be Rhett Butler from Gone with the Wind. Named one of his sons Rhett, actually, because of Rhett Butler. Pioneering the age of 24-hour news coverage, Turner also built a media empire that included TV's first superstation, WTBS, just known as TBS now. He also owned the Atlanta Braves, was an accomplished yachtsman. He won the America's Cup. That's where long ago, that's where I first noticed Ted Turner. And one of Jane Fonda's husbands. That's a kind of reduced in rank there. One of Jane Fonda's husband. Ted Turner was 87 years old. And he had been unwell, and I think dealing with deteriorating mental capacity for some time, and was kind of homebound for a long time, but being well cared for. I of course worked for Ted Turner, and I knew we weren't old pals. He didn't come over and slap me on the back and say, "Hey, Chris," but at work in the newsroom in Washington, in Atlanta, I encountered Ted Turner a number of times at work. And honestly, and Jenny was just texting me, "Well, Ted Turner is the reason that you met your best girl." And that's true. And we've been shacked up now for what, like 32 years or something crazy. And we did get married several years ago now. But she, my best girl, was working for CNN as a national assignment editor in Atlanta, Georgia. I was working as an assignment editor in Washington, D.C., and my best girl and I would communicate by telephone on logistical arrangements and things for news gathering and all that good stuff. And one thing led to another. You know how these things happen. And we had an internal computer system where we could send to each other what they called top line messages. And your message could be as long as your screen was wide, and that's it. Then you have to hit send, and we would send each other text messages. And I only learned much later that those text messages are saved in the computer mainframe. And that's a bad thing. That's a very bad thing, because my use of the English language, can sometimes become colorful. And I know that somewhere in the computer, I was thinking there. But back to Ted Turner. And so Ted Turner is the reason that my best girl and I met in the first place, because we were both working at CNN at the time. It was pretty much a news organization back then. That's changed a lot. Now it's a TV station. But there was a moment in the Washington Bureau for CNN. I was an assignment editor sitting in what they call the slot position in the assignment desk. We have two-way radios in front of you and communicate with the camera crews all over the city and couriers and reporters at different scenes and on stories and so on. And sitting there minding my own business, it was a Wednesday, I remember, and Ted Turner was in town. And Ted Turner walked over to the assignment desk and put his arms up on the counter. It's kind of a high, chest-high counter around the assignment desk. Put his arms up in the counter and does that, what's going on? And I tell him about the news we're gathering, what all our camera crews are doing and all this stuff. And at that moment, one of my colleagues walked up, Tom Dunleavy. And I mentioned it's Wednesday because it was Ash Wednesday. It was Ash Wednesday. Tom Dunleavy, an observant Catholic, a respectful Catholic, had ashes on his forehead because it was Ash Wednesday and he had already been to Mass. And now he was at work.
and Ted Turner right in front of me as Tom walked up. He was the supervising producer in the newsroom at the time, Tom was. And Tom walked up to ask a question of the slot person on the assignment desk. That was me, about news gathering. And Ted Turner looked over and was startled to see this man next to him with black ashes on his forehead. And he had no idea what it was. And Ted Turner said, and he looked at me like I was supposed to explain something. And he looked back at Tom and he said, what are you, part of a cult or something? What are you part of a cult or something?

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1: Ted Turner got very involved and would put anything on the line to pull his people out of bad situations and war zones and so on. And I was involved in a number of those efforts. Ted was a hoot. And Hanoi Jane, you know, that's another thing altogether. But one of America's leading capitalists was one of America's leading communists. And so I always thought there was something ironic and a little bit funny about that. Yeah, Ted Turner. And I got to tell you, I'm being bombarded on my text message threads by my best girl, Ted Turner, dead. She sent me in, and other CNN, former CNN people who are friends. And it's a bombardment right now. Ted Turner dead. He did change the world. And it wasn't MSNBC, and it wasn't as bad as it is now. Back then, and I got to say that I was living in Santa Barbara, California, when Ted Turner won the America's Cup, the sailing race. And who's this guy? This, you know, Ted Turner from Atlanta, and all that stuff. And he won the America's Cup. And I was watching it at home. I remember on my 19-inch Sony Trinitron TV. I remember it well, and it was my favorite TV. And I was so proud of that TV. And Ted Turner won the America's Cup, and they were. Everybody at the pier waiting for him to sail back in. And he's sailing around in circles a bit, and he's with his friends, and other boats are coming up alongside. And it looks like he's maybe they're having something to drink. You know, people might drink a lot of champagne, won the America's Cup. And Ted Turner's boat sailed up to the pier, and he came knee-walking drunk off the boat with a bottle of bourbon. It might have been Jack Daniels. And he had pretty much polished it off, chugging while everybody's popping champagne. And it's a very proper sailing thing, very highbrow, and people are drinking champagne, or they had, you know, very expensive champagne on ice at the pier. And he came off with a mostly gone bottle of whiskey that he had been chugging, knee walking drunk. And I'm like, who is this guy? And I said, well, that's Ted Turner. Meet Ted Turner. Long before I went to work for CNN, that was my first Ted Turner moment. That was fun. That's what I'm telling you. All right, now let's see. I'm hesitant to get into the mailbag because, you know, I want to spend time on it. So I might want to do that now. But that's a big deal. And also I mentioned but didn't spend enough time on the Indiana thing, because it is a big deal that President Trump is the guy who went in there and backed alternative candidates, and his candidates won overwhelmingly, and that's kind of noteworthy. I've got to say, Trump backed candidates beat at least 5 of 7 Indiana GOP senators who defied him on redistricting. The Associated Press projecting reporting primary challengers backed by President Donald Trump will beat at least 5 of 7 Indiana state senators who defied the president last year on redistricting, according to the Associated Press, making it an almost clean sweep for both President Donald Trump and for his allied groups that pumped millions of dollars into the normally sleepy races. The 7 incumbents facing primary challenges had been among 21 Republican state senators who joined Democrats in voting against a mid-decade redistricting bill last year, which would have redrawn the state's congressional map to favor Republicans. Trump had threatened even before the vote to support primary challengers to anyone who voted against it. And then he did support the primary challengers, and then the Trump-backed primary challengers overwhelmingly won against the Republicans who voted against Trump and voted against redistricting. One incumbent, State Senator Greg Good, won in his primary against Trump-endorsed primary challenger, while another state senator, Spencer Deary, was still locked in a tight race

0: against his Trump-endorsed opponent, Paula, what's her name? Copenhagen? Copenhagen. I think she's Copenhagen, not Copenhagen, but Copenhagen. As of late Tuesday night, that's last night, another candidate endorsed by Trump, who ran in a district represented by a state senator who opposed redistricting but did not run for reelection, was also projected to win. That makes it kind of irrelevant, doesn't it, Associated Press? Trump celebrated the wins with a series of posts on his social media account late Tuesday night, showing pictures of him juxtaposed with images of the winning candidates. Winning candidates. So a big win for President Trump and a big slap in the face to people that oppose President Trump, even state senators, state officials, and that's kind of a big deal. Honestly, while the results could put the wind in the president's sails, both candidates and observers alike had warned that many local factors were in play as well. The sheer deluge of outside spending, not normally the Democrat game, drowned out incumbents in money that these sorts of races do not usually see, and they had nothing comparable to help them. The people that were challenging in the primaries were getting money from donations, and the people that were just trying to keep their already existing jobs, they didn't get a lot of money. Yes, sir. That's pretty crazy. Now, the tally of spending in the race by an organization that looks at such things found that more than $13 million spent on ads in the primaries, more than 4,000 times more than was spent during the previous cycle, the previous primary cycle, showed at least $8 million of the ad spending was from groups that opposed the incumbents. Well, I got to, if you're going to be an incumbent and vote against your own party and vote against your own interests and vote against your own president, and so, and then the president may have an interest in running primary opponents and helping to raise money for them. And this is a big deal, and it says a lot about President Trump's ability to affect state elections, and should be concerning to Republicans who oppose Trump around the country, because if he sets his, if he starts paying attention to you, it could be a problem for you. The state Senate primaries also pitted Trump, to an extent, against his former Vice President Mike Pence. Pence also served as Indiana governor, had endorsed State Senator Jim Buck in one of the races, according to the Indianapolis Star, breaking with the president he served under, who endorsed challenger Tracy Powell. Powell triumphed over Buck on Tuesday. So the Mike Pence, the former Indiana governor, endorsed the other guy, Jim Buck, and the guy that President Trump endorsed won over the guy that Mike Pence endorsed. And President Trump doesn't have any particular ties to Indiana, so that's kind of an interesting one. Yes, sir. And Powell, endorsed by Trump, triumphed over Buck, over the man endorsed by Pence. That's kind of an interesting juxtaposition, since we had just used that word a moment ago as well. Isn't that amazing? Oh, look what I've done to the clock. Ah, yes. And the mailbag questions coming up as well. Yes. Yeah, and that all goes back to Kim, who called in from Indiana and asked to drive by the Obama eyesore in Chicago. Yes, sir. Yeah, and Obama, what's the most important thing at the Obama Presidential Noddle Library? It's the First Lady's dresses, presumably on Barack Obama mannequins, which would make them a big hit, to be sure. And Larry Sinclair could give the tours. That'd be fun, I think.
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0: All right, so let's go to the telephones, talk to the nice American people. I'm getting ready for my mailbag question. Right now, let's go to Laura, calling from Orlando, Florida, who has a Ted Turner story. Laura, I'm being bombarded with text messages about calling people Jesus freaks and what are you, part of a cult and stuff. Laura, you're on the Chris Plant Show.
1: Hi, Chris. I'm a big fan of you for a long time, but I don't call to be on the radio ever. but I thought you would enjoy the fact that I had the honor of photographing Mr. Turner for Time Magazine. Back, I got a letter from him in 1990, and the photo that I did was of Mr. Turner in his boardroom and all of this. And then anyway, they ended up using that photograph for his cover for Citizen Turner.
0: Oh.
1: The Wildlife of an American Tycoon.
0: Wow.
1: But the fun part was the magazine had called me. I'd been a photojournalist a long time, and I was living in Atlanta at that time. And I was, I think, maybe the third photographer sent to photograph Mr. Turner. And I don't know all the circumstances, but the story was that, you know, he wasn't happy with someone and he, you know, kind of brashly, you know, didn't want to go through with the assignment. So this is how I went in, and I, you know, I brought my lighting gear and all of that. And I knew that it was going to be an interesting assignment.
0: I'm running out the clock on you.
1: Oh, okay. You want me to hang up?
0: No. Actually, why don't you hang in there? Because I'd like you to finish your story. Can you do that? Hang in for
1: okay,
0: a couple minutes?
1: I'll get to it.
0: Oh, no. Please, I want you to take your time. But we've got to, because, you know, we got to pay our bills. We're not NPR. But hang in there. I want to hear the rest of your story.
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3: From ABC News, I'm Michelle Franzen. Ted Turner, the man who pioneered 24-hour cable news and founded CNN, has died. Turner, who was 87, had recently been in hospice. ABC's Lindsay Davis has more on his life and legacy.
4: Turner was also a famed environmentalist and philanthropist, pledging $1 billion to create the UN Foundation and establishing the Turner Foundation to protect air, water, and land.
5: Are we going to make the right choices that will allow us to exist for another million years here? On this beautiful paradise of a planet that we're on, or are we going to turn it into a desert?
3: President Trump has paused the U.S. military project to escort tankers through the Strait of Hormuz to help finalize peace talks, he says, with Iran. And now he says if Iran doesn't make a deal, bombing could resume. ABC's Tom Sufi Burridge says few tankers have made it through that waterway.
6: It doesn't appear to have given the confidence for enough commercial vessels to start making the journey. We only saw two U.S.-linked ships in the very initial phase. Yesterday, we saw absolutely no ships, as far as we're aware of, actually make the journey through the Strait of Hormuz.
3: A scramble off the coast of West Africa. Three sick passengers airlifted this morning from the Dutch cruise ship dealing with a hantavirus outbreak. ABC's Victor Okendo says three have died on board.
7: The first victims, a Dutch couple. The World Health Organization says their working assumption is they were likely infected before boarding the ship in Argentina, where the rare Andes strain was discovered. Hantavirus is usually spread through exposure to rodents. Workers now disinfecting cabins as a precaution as they race to contain the spread.
3: Some encouraging data on private sector hires last month.
8: Job creation blew past economists' expectations in April, according to payroll processor ADP, with private employers adding 109,000 positions. ADP says continued strength in the healthcare sector, along with a rebound in trade, transportation, and utilities, fueled the fastest pace of job growth since January of 2025.
3: ABC's Jim Ryan, you're
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14: From the 1250 WTMA Newsroom, I'm Sherry Bernardi. The Charleston County Criminal Justice Coordinating Council has released its annual report. It's found that the jail's large population means it needs more detention officers. Stan Davis is the detention center director.
15: We were roughly 80 to 85 vacancies, depending on what day it was, and we're over 100 now.
14: Along both sides of Ashley Phosphate Road overpass, there are now signs that feature a QR code offering help to those in need of mental health guidance and to stop suicides. North Charleston police have arrested a 31-year-old woman. Ebony Gillespie is charged with assault and shoplifting at a Rivers Avenue liquor store. In sports, the River Dogs lost to Augusta last night. The score 6-3. The two teams play again tonight. From the 1250 WTMA Newsroom, I'm Sherry Bernardi.
16: 1250 WTMA, we'll be warm under a mix of sun and clouds as we head through your Wednesday. Temperatures topping out in the middle 80s by this afternoon. We will see an increase in cloud cover overnight. Can't rule out a spotty shower or two. Lows in the upper 60s. We head into your Thursday. Going to need to keep that rain gear on hand. Mostly cloudy with scattered showers and a few thunderstorms in the forecast. Highs right around 80 degrees. I'm ABC News 4 Storm Tracker meteorologist Cheriston Clark on 1250 WTMA, the Big Talker.

0: Earlier this year, you said of aliens, they're real, but I haven't seen them. Do you wish they were real?
1: I actually do. I'm putting in a plug now.
0: Okay.
1: First contact. I think I would be a good emissary for the planet.
0: You represent me.
1: Yeah, I mean, I've got a diverse background, some experience in statecraft and diplomacy. I'm friendly. I actually think I could do a pretty good job.
2: Ah, yes. Maybe you could become the supreme leader in Iran, since you're their number one source of funding for terrorism. Yeah, you could run that. Forget about the world. Just run the Islamic Revolution in Tehran. That might be good for you. I've got some very sad news. Guido on the bridge in Washington, D.C. Guido has apparently climbed down from the bridge. The wind didn't knock him off. It's raining. He doesn't have any water. Come on, God is providing him water up there. And what did the guy had climbed the bridge before. What did Guido climb the bridge for last time? This time he's protesting against Trump and against, dropping bombs on the Islamic Revolution in Iran, which Barack Obama could lead. He could have that up. He's a Hussein. He's got a Hussein in there. They could accept that. Democrat protester climbs down from Douglas Bridge after nearly 5 days. Faces charges. It's the Frederick Douglass Bridge. The same man scaled the bridge in protest about 4 years ago. 4 years ago. It's every day's an IQ test, and this Democrat is not competing at all. The protester who scaled D.C.'s Frederick Douglass Bridge on Friday afternoon and pitched a tent was off the bridge on Wednesday and now faces charges. The man, Guido Reichstetter, is a bundled package of fascism from Germany and Italy. Could be seen just after 9 a.m. using a ladder inside the bridge. And there's an arch. There are a bunch of arches to get to the bottom. So he's using a thing which he used to get back to the ground. He used it to get back to the ground. And then police shot him and killed him. It was very sad, really. All right. Now I just made up the last part. That didn't happen. All southbound and northbound traffic on the bridge was stopped for roughly 30 minutes while he climbed down. Guido Reichstetter said on social media on Tuesday that he ran out of water 2 days prior and planned to come down. Then another day went by. He said that he was taking a stand against the war in Iran, the Trump administration, and artificial intelligence. See, he is the artificial intelligence. He's the purveyor of artificial intelligence. He's a Democrat. But Guido is down, and Guido Reichstetter was tearful about his convictions when he spoke to News 4's Jackie Benson via Zoom on Friday. He said that he's protesting what he called the existential threat of AI and the war in Iran. The father of two said he is protesting for his children's future. The children should be taken away from him now, don't you think? Have to take the kids away, I think. The same man scaled the bridge in June of 2022, protesting the Supreme Court overturning Roe v. Wade. Sure, he staying there overnight back then for 28 hours, leading to extended road closures. News 4 is working to learn what Guido Reichstetter is being charged with for his 2026 protest. Now, well, the guy's obviously a confused person. The Supreme Court overturned Roe v. Wade, which just amazing stuff the Democrats loved because they love harvesting the organs, you know. So I'm thinking that the father of two is a mess. I'm thinking he's just a typical Democrat at this point. Mm-mm-mm. It's amazing that he's been up there for so long. We're here on Saturday, and it's like more cops down here than people stopping to watch. Well, sure, you got to charge him for all this, I think. So, but anything that makes a statement nonviolent good, one woman said. It's America. Very much support free speech. I saw that it's causing a lot of chaos. I don't know if it's the best spot for him. Well, you know, you gotta, you're a Democrat. You gotta do everything wrong. Everything must be done incorrectly, don't you think? I'm so sorry. But I did get it because Guido came down and I couldn't let that slip by. And I apologize. Let's go back to Laura calling from Orlando, Florida, who is in the midst of Ted. I got to tell you, Laura, I continue to be hit with text messages from friends that used to work at CNN. And everybody's there a lot of response to Ted Turner dying. But Laura, and I apologize for leaving you hanging there while I went back to Guido, Laura. But I was really concerned about Guido, as you know, I think. And Laura was telling us about as a photojournalist was brought in to photograph Ted Turner, and Laura's photo ended up being used on the cover of Ted Turner's book about Ted Turner, and that's a good thing. And Laura, I apologize for pausing, but the rest of your Ted Turner story, the fun Ted Turner story.
3: Okay, thank you. Well, I was surprised and shocked that Mr. Turner, you know, I got the news. I saw the news this morning.
2: Uh-huh.
3: I think right before you had announced it. And back in 1990, I photographed Mr. Turner for Time magazine. And I was either the second or third string, I think, that got sent in to photograph Mr. Turner. I don't know, something had happened earlier. And so I was kind of nervous. I thought, well, he might not like me and send me out too. But I went in, you know, very early. I had taken my lighting. I set up in his boardroom, and, you know, which takes a lot of time, as you know.
2: Mm-hmm.
3: And when he walked in, he greeted me nicely and said, 5 minutes. And, you know, that, and so I knew he meant it. But I already knew, I already had planned my shot and everything, and it was a nice vertical with all the TV, you know, the videos behind him, and he had this humongous boardroom table, which was really interesting, you know, that they had to bring in by piece. I don't know if you ever saw it. But,
2: I did, yeah.
3: And I did a shot with the reflection and whatever. Well, you know, that's 5 minutes. It may have been more like 2 minutes or whatever. But anyway, I only got like a half a roll of film done, okay? That's nothing for a photo shoot. And I was just trying to talk with him and said, well, Mr. Turner, could I get a few more horizontals? It was obviously a vertical photo. And he's just so funny. You know, he says, what do you want me to do, lay down on the table? And, you know, and I said, no, sir. And he was just saying that in jest, you know, but I was just trying to stall him to get a few more shots to send into the magazine. But it ended up being they ran it 2/3 of a page in Time.
2: Mm-hmm.
3: And then later I wrote him a note and I sent him a print. I think I sent a framed print up to headquarters, and he wrote me a very kind thank you note. Of course, probably someone typed it, but he had signed it, Ted, and thanking me for sending the photograph.
2: Mm-hmm.
3: And, you know, good luck with your career. Best regards, Ted Turner.
2: Yeah, that's nice.
3: So I thought that was very nice.
2: Yeah, that is very nice. He's kind of a busy guy, as he pointed out during the photo shoot, too. He was busy running an empire.
3: Right. And yeah. I was privileged and honored to get to do that with him. And, that I always was nervous about it because, you know, I thought, wow, I'm sending Time a half a roll of film on that shoot.
2: Sure, yeah.
3: But it worked out, and everybody was really happy with the photograph, including him. And years later, I am a member of the White House News Photographers, and they had Mr. Turner come to one of their, we call them the Photographers Prom every year.
2: Uh-huh.
3: And he was there, and I just went up to him, and I just said, oh, Mr. Turner, I had the privilege of photographing you years back. And then I didn't even know. I was in an airport and saw this picture on the cover of the book. I didn't even know they used it.
2: Oh, wow.
3: And the first thing he said to me was, did you get paid? And I said, yes, sir, I got tape.
2: Well, that's
3: but
2: good.
3: It was just classic.
2: That's
3: you know,
2: funny.
3: And it was just so funny. And that was like, you know, and so I just thought I'd share that with you.
2: Well, that's fun.
3: I thought your audience might get a kick out of it.
2: That is great stuff. And I got to tell you, Laura, I'm sitting here and I said I'm being communicated with by a number of people that used to work at CNN. And one, my friend Jeff, he weighed in and he said, Ted wasn't particularly kind the times that I ran into him, he said. And that's kind of funny. And that, you know, that could be. He's the billionaire Ted Turner who's always got the next appointment to be at, the next meeting to be at. And he's a busy guy and all that stuff. All my encounters with him, I liked him very much. And Laura, thank you for the fun Ted Turner story on the day of Ted Turner's passing. And you get the cover.
3: Yeah, you're welcome. I'll never forget it because it was quite an experience.
2: Yeah. Yeah, he was a very interesting guy, and he was revolutionary, and he did change the world. He one man that changed the world. There's no doubt about it. Wild stuff. Thank you, Laura. Thank you. I saw this story on the news, and it probably shouldn't make me laugh, but it made me laugh a little. Cornell University, Cornell president, accused of running over student's foot. Backing up into another. Why would the president of Cornell crash his car into two students? A group of students followed Cornell University president Michael Kotlikoff to his car to question him. They allege that he ran over one's foot and backed up into another. It sounds like it's probably the right call, don't you think? Sounds like a thoughtful university president. Ithaca, New York is the dateline. Cornell University President Michael Kotlikoff is accused of backing his car into a student and running over the foot of another. The incident allegedly occurred as Kotlikoff was leaving a university-sponsored debate on Israel and Palestine. See, this is where it comes in. On Thursday evening, a group of students followed the university president to his vehicle to threaten him and menace him like the Nazis that they are. After the event, while recording, naturally, and asking him questions, Kotlikoff, the university president, who introduced the debate, said in a statement Friday that as he left the event, he was accosted by a group of students and non-students. He described the incident as harassment and intimidation aimed at silencing speech. They're all, anti-Israel, pro-jihad students. You know how they are. They're not normal. These individuals followed me from the event space and across campus while loudly shouting questions and recording on their phones, Kotlikoff said. After answering a few questions, I let them know that I was not planning to engage further and asked them to stop recording, which, of course, they never do. Kotlikoff said the students surrounded his car, blocking him from leaving, while shouting and banging on his vehicle's windows. It should have run them all over and dragged them, I think. He said, I waited until I saw space behind the car and then using my car's pedestrian alert and automatic braking system, I don't have either one of those in my car, was able to slowly maneuver my car from the parking space and exit the parking lot. And that's where he ran over and killed 34 students. Very sad, very difficult. Isn't that terrible?
4: Am I allowed to stand here?
5: He just ran over my foot. Oh, my God. Yes. Oh, my God.
2: This is the actual video, the audio that we're playing, actual video of the event. Oh, my. So they set it up. They stage it. They're a bunch of cross-dressers. They're Democrats. And so the Cornell, I think you should get University President of the Year, don't you think? Ran over two pain-in-the-ass students who are there being anti-Israel left-wing zealots. I think that's a good idea. You know, Mother's Day, coming up this Sunday, one of the most beautiful moments of the year. Just share life-changing news, Mother's Day. Maybe you've seen it, a family gathered around the dinner table and someone stands up and says, next year, there will be a new mom in our family. Yay, pregnant new baby. There's nothing like it, of course, but for some women, Mother's Day has a very different feel. Instead of celebrating, they're carrying a secret. Maybe afraid, unsure, alone. That's why preborn exists. when a mother sees her baby on an ultrasound and hears that tiny heartbeat, it could double the baby's chance of living a long and prosperous life. This May, this month, you can help be the reason that a scared young woman becomes a confident mother, a mom. Just $28 provides one ultrasound. That's less than a dollar a day, and it could help save an innocent, helpless human life. 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And it all starts with that ultrasound. To get involved, it's very easy. All you have to do is dial #250. And when prompted, say the keyword baby. At #250, the keyword is baby. Or go to Al Gore's amazing internet to preborn.com/plant. 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Yes, sir. Yeah, I think this is University President of the Year zone here. Running over students who are out there being pro-Hamas. Oh, yeah, and we haven't gotten to New York, the Nazi party marching on a synagogue in New York. That's coming up.
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2: Left-wing radicals in New York, mainstream Democrats, attacked a synagogue like the Nazis that they are in New York City last night, a historic synagogue. The New York Post has the story. A hate-filled mob of keffiyeh-clad anti-Israel protesters flooded the streets near a historic Manhattan synagogue on Tuesday night, clashing with cops as they repeatedly shouted, "Israel should not exist." Listen to these people. It's the Democrat Party Gestapo. About 100 agitators waving Palestinian flags and banging drums. They're always banging drums, aren't they? Swarmed about a half a block from Park East Synagogue, chanting, "Palestine will never die. Stop the sale of stolen land." During an event promoted by that is their real estate in Israel and the West Bank, they want to wipe out Israel from the river to the sea. They should be wearing armbands. They're now on the side of civilization. The synagogue on East 67th Street was sealed off by police barricades. Video footage, you're listening to it now, captured the rowdy protesters clashing with cops who were trying to force their way past the barriers to the street. The violent mob, they hate the Jews. You guys have to stop calling everybody Nazis now. You gotta find something that reflects your own image back at you. It could be a pool of water. It might be a mirror, a shiny car. But you guys are the Gestapo of the 21st century. You're the most dangerous anti-Semites, not just of the 21st century, but the Democrat Party in the United States of America is a dangerous political organization.
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16: 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ABC News, I'm Michelle Franz, and days after the U.S. launched Project Freedom to escort ships through the Strait of Hormuz, President Trump now says that operation is on pause to give peace talks a chance, but also warned bombing could resume if Iran doesn't make a deal. Americans are paying at least $4.50 a gallon, now the highest in 4 years. ABC's Rebecca Jarvis says more.
17: Feeling that pressure, a number of states have now enacted gas tax holidays. Kentucky is the latest to do it, but Indiana, Utah, and many others are also trying to help consumers with this burden, which continuously is increasing.
16: Following the news of Ted Turner's death, President Trump calling him one of the greats. The media titan and trailblazer founded CNN and also shaped 24-hour cable news. Ted Turner was 87. Three passengers airlifted today from the Dutch cruise ship due to a hantavirus outbreak. Three people on board died earlier, and the ship remains in limbo off West Africa's coast. This is ABC.
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24: Getting your heart broken can be really rough. It'll happen to most of us at some point in our lives. It's not just an emotional experience, it's a physical one too. Often described as getting the wind knocked out of you, a knot in your stomach, trouble sleeping. I recently spoke about this with Dr. Yoram Yovel, a psychiatrist and neuroscientist. He was on my podcast, Chasing Life. Now, he told me heartbreak doesn't have to last forever. And while your inclination might be to withdraw, isolate, and shut down, it's often the opposite of what supports healing. One of the things that helps us the most is reconnecting to other people you love. And the reverse is also true, he said. If someone you care about is struggling, don't give up on them. You hold the power to comfort loved ones that are in deep physical or emotional distress. I'm Dr. Sanjay Gupta, helping you live a better life.

bum, bum. Ah, yes. We have a great many moving parts today. A lot going on. Yes, sir. This is the Washington City Paper. Washington City Paper is a local. Jake Tapper wrote his first story. His date with Monica Lewinsky, that was in the Washington City Paper. Then ABC hired him to pay him a lot of money because he dated Monica Lewinsky. But here's the story in the Washington City Paper. I told you a story about the D.C. police, how a bunch of 13 D.C. police senior people have been fired in the last couple of days because they tampered with our crime statistics and made it look as though crime was going down, down, down, when it wasn't. And 13 D.C. police have lost their jobs over that. Here's the Washington City Paper, and it's kind of a crazy one. May 6th of 2026, today. Sex in the stairwell and threesomes in the office. Former D.C. police sergeant's tell-all book reveals the department's grimy secrets. Grimy secrets. Former Metropolitan Police Department sergeant, and with the name right on there, Charlotte Jussou. Jussou. Charlotte Jussou, D-J-O-S-S-O-U. Sergeant, Metropolitan Police, D.C., Charlotte Jussou, talks with City Paper, the Washington City Paper, about her affair with Assistant Chief Andre Wright, who was served with a termination notice this week. And here's the woman. She looks ferocious and dangerous, I think. There is a supply room on the third floor of the Metropolitan Police Department's 7th District Station that everyone knows about. The lock doesn't work right, so you have to jiggle the handle twice and shove the door to open it. It was 2 p.m. on a Tuesday. I was supposed to be filing reports, former Metropolitan Police Department Sergeant Charlotte Jussou writes in a recently self-published tell-all book. Instead, I was pressed against the shelf of a printer paper, she says. My dust belt digging into my hip, my duty belt digging into my hip, while the narcissist beeped me like we had 5 minutes, because we did. So there, she's telling about the 7th District's the Xerox room. Same thing at the FBI with all the FBI people there. A lot of that going on in the Xerox room. Sergeant Jussou, who retired from the department in October of last year, has raised alarms about alleged misconduct and illegal tactics of her colleagues for years. She has testified before the D.C. Council about what she has witnessed and filed a whistleblower lawsuit in 2020. That's 6 years ago now, alleging the department retaliated against her for speaking up. Well, naturally, what would you expect? The case was settled in 2025. I'm sure she got millions of my tax dollars. Her book, Sex, Badges, and Bodies, Surviving Inside the Narcissistic Culture of America's Most Dangerous Boys Club. Most Dangerous Boys Club. And it was released in February, co-written with her sister, LaToya Nicole Twyman. LaToya Nicole Twyman. That's her sister. It traces Sergeant D'Souza's upbringing in District Heights and work as a stripper. She was a stripper before being a cop, which is a nice, well-rounded resume, I think. Her time in the Army and then entering the D.C. Police Academy in 2004 as the only woman in her class. Was that the class that was full of criminals? They had one class that was, everybody was a criminal or something like that. Isn't that amazing? As a new officer, DeSalle Welch says little girls, it goes on and on. In case the Washington, D.C. Police Department, apparently it's a hotbed of sex, drugs, and rock and roll. And that will come as a surprise to no one, I think, to no one. That's the thing. And Assistant Chief Andre Wright. They've got a photo of Andre Wright in here who's boinking the sergeants in the Xerox room. And there's a picture of him here. It says the photo is courtesy of Assistant Chief Andre Wright. They gave a credit to him. That's pretty amusing. Pretty funny. So we got that going for us. All that kind of good stuff. Yes, sir. And my friend Steve sent that along. That's pretty crazy.
Mm-mm-mm. Yes, sir. All right, mailbag. It's the mailbag because it's mailbag day, and I still haven't been able to go through all of the questions, but I'm gonna get to them now. And I'm looking on the TV. They got the dressed like Hamas, the protesters attacking a synagogue in New York. You just can't call anybody Nazis anymore because it's you. Smell yourself. You're the one. And they're wearing their Palestinian headdresses over their faces to conceal their identities. They should get a nightstick to the head, then a taser, I think, to the neck, and then dragged away face down, handcuffed behind their back. You know what I'm saying? Yes, sir. Democrats love that. They should go. They're pro-Luigi. They like Luigi Mangione. All right, let's go to the mailbag. All right, first mailbag question. David asks, when you attended New Trier High School, was Rahm Deadfish Emanuel also a student at New Trier? Yes, he was. My cousin tutored Rahm Emanuel in trigonometry at New Trier, and he was not a strong STEM student. Not a strong STEM student. Not good with math and sciences. It's science, technology, and engineering, of course, and math, the STEM. And David writes, Rahm was better at being a ballerina, and we still get a chuckle over that. The Rahm Emanuel and I were high school classmates. It was a large high school, and we did not know each other, and we did not hang out at the same place at the same time. I was with the troublemakers and all that, and he was with the ballerinas. He did the ballet thing, and it wasn't for the women. That's kind of strange. But yes, we...

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1: Good guy, you know? But yes, we were at school at the same high school at the same time before I was ejected, expelled, and sent as a teenager to go work on a freight ship in the Gulf of Mexico. It was called the Gulf of Mexico then. We'll have to tell our kids. It used to be called the Gulf of Mexico. So, yes, David, we were there at the same time. We were not pals. Probably never will be. I don't think I ever took trigonometry, so I didn't have a tutor. I don't think I ever had a tutor in my life. Maybe that's why I got kicked out of high school. Maybe I just needed a tutor. Maybe that's it. I don't think so, though. Let's go to Jane, the next question in the mailbag today. Jane, why do you call the Democrat Party the Democratic Party and not the Republicans the Republicanic Party or the Independents Independentic Party? And I think I get your point, Jane. And it's true, the Democratic Party isn't Democrat. I do say that frequently. I say, just as and they say in the military, friendly fire isn't, you know, meaning friendly fire isn't friendly. And we've expanded on that. Common sense isn't, right, isn't common. Common courtesy isn't. And we've got a number more. But one of them is also the Democratic Party isn't, meaning the Democratic Party isn't Democratic. But I get your point, Jane, and I should only refer to it as the Democrat Party. And since they're as undemocratic as any gang of violent Nazis attacking the synagogue in New York last night, a violent mob of, 200 fascists attacking the synagogue in New York City. Why? Well, just to make life dangerous for the Jews, because, you know, this is the Democrat Party. Isn't that amazing? But, Jane, I will take your question into account and try to pay attention to what I'm saying. The Democrat Party. I actually had, who is it? What's his name? Alan Colmes, long ago. I used to go on the Fox News Channel frequently, and I would sometimes debate Alan Colmes, and I referred to it as the Democrat Party repeatedly. And he angrily pounded the table and said, it's the Democratic Party, not the Democrat Party. And I chuckled. I remember chuckling. I think that was on air. Then we left the studio, went out into the newsroom, and he came out into the newsroom and yelled at me for calling it the Democrat Party instead of the Democrat Party. And I laughed at him because he was Alan Colmes, who is no longer with us. But, Jane, I'll pay attention. I'll take into account the Democrat Party. They're not Democratic. But I do point that out, my own defense. Thank you, Jane. Amy, next mailbag question. What is your view on waiting for diplomacy versus finishing the job in Iran? No more years. No more years. Kind of like a chant, no more, like 4 more years. Said no more years for Iran. I got to say, Amy, this whole process has been, the military operation has been an amazing thing to watch, and it's been surprising in many ways. And President Trump going big, you know, go big or go home, and President Trump is definitely going big. Saying we're not going to allow Iran, and on his watch as president, second time around, he is going to make sure that Iran does not have the ability, the capability to enrich uranium, build nuclear weapons. They now have 460 kilos of enriched uranium. Enrich it a little bit more, and you can make 11 nuclear bombs out of that enriched uranium. Barack Obama funded it. The Democrats support it. They're in favor of it. They're not the good guys. They're the bad guys. But I've got to say, they're watching this, Amy. I think that Iran, there is no diplomatic solution. I think that is the correct answer to your question. There is no diplomatic solution. They're the most anti-diplomatic, undiplomatic people you're going to find anywhere in the world. They're radical Islamic jihadis. They are terrorists. They're a suicidal, bomb-throwing death cult. And President Trump, having been briefed on all of this as president, learned that we're on the precipice of a really awful era in human history. And President Trump is, I think, pursuing it. I said, Amy, my answer to your question is, I don't think diplomacy is an option. I think only military action is an option. It is the only option, I believe.

0: And I think they're going to have to do more than that, too, like CIA and special operators in there arming Iranians, and it could get complicated fast. But we want to have people that take over in Iran who are pro-civilization and want to put an end to this regime once and for all and free the 92 million people of Iran and free the region and the world from all of their hijinks. You know, and you look at who backs them, the Chinese communists and Xi Jinping, Vladimir Putin, the communist in Moscow, and the Democrat Party in the United States. So communists support the Iranian regime and pretty much nobody else. So, Amy, I'd say that military action is the way. And if you can find a way to cause an uprising in Iran that would get rid of the regime, then that would be very, very helpful, too. That's for sure. Thank you, Amy. And it's not an easy one, of course. Obviously, it's Iran, the biggest, baddest dog in the region. John asks, let's say WML and your syndicator, that would be Westwood One, Cumulus and Westwood One. Let's say WML and your syndicator offer to let you do the show from anywhere in the country and your better half is all in. Where do you end up? That's a fun question. And I've got to say that we talk about this from time to time, John, my best girl and I do. We don't really have a favorite place right now. We live here. We're dug in here in Washington, D.C. I come into the studio and I do the radio show every day, even though I could do it from home. And a lot of people do radio shows from home, radio shows that you know, radio shows all over the country. A lot of people do their shows from home. And you can do it from any place where you've got good, strong internet. And I've got to say, I'd like to be on the North Shore of Chicago with two of my brothers and family members, wives and nieces and nephews, and old friends from, you know, high school and from my first life, my first lifetime. I think the North Shore of Chicago, my best girl and I, we love Wyoming and the Jackson Hole area. I got to tell you, I'd be happy to be on a lake in Virginia. It would be fun to wake up on a lake. But we don't have a specific place in mind. And we could, honestly, John, I think we could do that now if we wanted to. But we live here, friends are here, family comes and visits us here, and all of that. But we're dug in here pretty well. And I kind of like coming into the studio and interacting with other human beings, even though it's Michael Piercy and stuff, you know. But then, where would we end up? It's a fun question. I'm going to bring this home to my best girl today, John, because it's something we talk about. And now you're going to get us talking about it again today. You are. But the answer is I don't know, because this is where I live, and I've lived here for a long time. And I'd like to be around a family. I got family in San Diego and New York. I don't want to live in New York right now, in New York City, you know. And I got one brother in the city. Philip asks, if we are now the largest oil producer domestically, then why is gas and diesel so high in the good old USA? Is it just plain old greed and price fixing? Honestly, I think if there were one of the oil companies could bottom out their prices at the pump today, they could, or they would rather. I got gas. I use premium because I drive a race car, you know. I use premium, and it was $5. What was it? I think it was $4.99 the other day. But I drive so little that it makes no difference to me. I drive, you know, like 800 miles a year or something like that. I've got a 10-year-old car. I just crossed 23,000 miles. So it's like, you know, there's really no explanation that it's just the world of the oil companies, Philip. And it's a global market. It's a global commodity, the process. But we really need to get more and more independent. And President Trump, I hope, is working on that to keep gas prices down. And California, it's like $7.50 a gallon. It's nuts. Saw a picture of that yesterday. Thank you, Philip. Brock asks, are you missing the right squad at all? Or is having that time off now more important? I'm not missing doing The Right Squad, the TV show on Newsmax, and having that time off is more important. Will you stay in contact with Jason Nichols, the liberal on the show? Brock, the answer is no. No. No, I won't stay in touch with Jason. No, Jason despises me. Some people out there may dislike me. Some in Radio Land may more than dislike me. But Jason Nichols despises me. The moment I met him, I was inviting him out for beers and let's go out and hang out and stuff. And like the third or fourth time, I said, let's go out for beers after school. He told me, I don't drink, all right? I'm like, well, I'll take you out for a club soda. I don't know if you know how this works. A lot of people don't drink. No, I will not keep in touch with Jason, nor will anyone else. I don't miss. I had fun doing the show. I can say that. I did have fun. I like the people that I work with there, except for Jason. And it was fun, but I just got tired of working 17 hours a day, so I had to stop that. And besides, they slashed my pay, too. You know, that had something to do with it, I think.
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0: Oh, yes, and one of the things I wanted to get to in the mailbag, but I finished up the mailbag, I received a package here at the radio station today when I entered early this morning. A nice gift from Andy. I don't like to use last names without express written approval of the NFL, but Andy sent along a nice package. And Andy lives on Skyline Drive. Skyline Drive. It's a still in the box. An Anthony Fauci bobblehead doll. A Dr. Fauci bobblehead doll. That's right here. And it looks like a real good one. It looks just like Fauci. He's got his name on the chest and on the base. Anthony Fauci bobblehead doll. And Andy sent that along. Thanks, Andy. That's a lot of fun. I have to decide where I'm going to put this. And then I got to find my BB gun.
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17: From ABC News, I'm Chuck Sievertson. Project on hold. President Trump says Project Freedom, the U.S. operation to escort ships through the Strait of Hormuz, is being suspended for a short period of time to allow for more peace talks with Iran. ABC News senior political correspondent Rachel Scott.
18: The president launched Operation Epic Fury on February 28th. On April 7th, both sides agreeing to a ceasefire. And then on Sunday, the president announced Project Freedom, only to pause it 2 days later. The Strait of Hormuz remains at a virtual standstill. Only two commercial ships crossing under Project Freedom, more than 1,500 lined up waiting.
17: The president says the military operations in Iran, including the naval blockade, will only end if Iran agrees to U.S. demands, or there'll be heavier bombing than before. ABC's Rebecca Jarvis at a gas station in New York, where a gallon of regular is above $5.
19: Feeling that pressure, a number of states have now enacted gas tax holidays. Kentucky is the latest to do it, but Indiana, Utah, and many others are also trying to help consumers with this burden, which continuously is increasing.
17: Three people have died. Three others are getting evacuated off of the Dutch cruise ship anchored off West Africa that health officials say has cases of hantavirus. They're investigating whether it was spread person to person. ABC's Victor Akendo.
20: The first victims, a Dutch couple. The World Health Organization says their working assumption is they were likely infected before boarding the ship in Argentina, where the rare Andy strain was discovered. Hantavirus is usually spread through exposure to rodents. Workers now disinfecting cabins as a precaution as they race to contain the spread.
17: Cable news pioneer, TV and movie mogul, sports team owner, yacht racer, and raiser of buffaloes, Ted Turner has died at 87. Known as the Mouth from the South, Turner once said, "If I only had a little humility, I'd be perfect." 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
6: Thank you, Charleston County Sheriff's Office and Charleston County School District, for recognizing James Island Elementary School Resource Deputy Wilcox and Student of the Month Khalil Smalls Wilder. 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
1: What do you do in the rest of your life? 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
23: From the 1250 WTMA Newsroom, I'm Sherry Bernardi. The Charleston County Criminal Justice Coordinating Council has released its annual report. It's found that the jail's large population means it needs more detention officers. Stan Davis is the detention center director.
24: We were roughly 80 to 85 vacancies, depending on what day it was, and we're over 100 now.
23: Along both sides of Ashley Phosphate Road overpass, there are now signs that feature a QR code offering help to those in need of mental health guidance and to stop suicides. North Charleston police have arrested a 31-year-old woman. Ebony Gillespie is charged with assault and shoplifting at a Rivers Avenue liquor store. In sports, the River Dogs lost to Augusta last night. The score 6-3. The two teams play again tonight. From the 1250 WTMA Newsroom, I'm Sherry Bernardi.
25: We'll be warm under a mix of sun and clouds as we head through your Wednesday. Temperatures topping out in the middle 80s by this afternoon. We will see an increase in cloud cover overnight. Can't rule out a spotty shower or two. Lows in the upper 60s. We head into your Thursday. Going to need to keep that rain gear on hand. Mostly cloudy with scattered showers and a few thunderstorms in the forecast. Highs right around 80 degrees. I'm ABC News 4 Storm Tracker meteorologist Cheriston Clark on 1250 WTMA. The Big Talker.
26: Rising from the heart of the swamp, a beacon of truth is casting its light. 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
27: All right, 844-484-3872. 844-4 the USA. That's the way to join us today. From coast to coast, from sea to shining sea, it's payback time for weak Republicans. The American voter knows exactly what time it is. A couple of Indiana Republicans, they just didn't get the message. Maybe they have the message now. It is great to be with you, ladies and gentlemen. Big results out of Indiana yesterday, as a bunch of Trump-endorsed candidates for the state Senate in Indiana just won big time. destroying the incumbent Republicans in that primary process there, who last year voted against giving us just two Republican-leaning seats in the state. Yes, that's right. But perhaps you missed the detail here. Let me just emphasize. It was two Republican-leaning seats we were looking for to make up for the massive, massive rigged elections we have going on across the country from the Democrats. Realize right now, Democrats have stolen over 40 seats across our country, over 40 seats across our country, ill-gotten by virtue of the fact that they've drawn districts in such a way that they guarantee Democrat power at the expense of the voters of each state. 40 seats. They use illegal aliens to get unearned seats in blue states. 40 seats. They use a rigged census that gives more seats to blue states and fewer states to red states than either of those kinds of states deserve. 40 seats. Democrats have been stealing them for years. President Trump, seeing this, detecting this threat that disenfranchises the American voter, he said last year, guys, I need your help here. You Republicans who occupy office right now in places like Indiana, we need your help here. We need to balance this out. It is not making any sense to allow this rigging to continue. Please help us. And a number of Indiana Republicans, guided by the Mitch Daniels, Mike Pence system in Indiana, decided to fight back against the president, and more importantly, to fight back against you and your wishes. And most importantly, against the wishes of Republican voters of Indiana. What a mistake. What a mistake. Because you get the results in last night, and holy cow, these are landslides. In each of these races last night in Indiana, in almost every one, not all of them, almost every one of them, the incumbent gets defeated not by a small margin, a wide margin. District 1, Republican contest there, 75-23, incumbent unseated. District 11, 59-41, incumbent unseated. District 19, 62-38, incumbent unseated. District 21, 65-35, incumbent unseated. District 41, 59-41, incumbent unseated. This is not a close call, ladies and gentlemen. The game was over before all of the votes were tallied. Now, there are two races that are outstanding. One's not outstanding. One was one incumbent was able to withstand the onslaught here. That was in District 38. State Senator Good keeps his seat for now. Meanwhile, there's another race that remains too close to call, even at this hour. District 23, it's a 50-50 split between the incumbent and the challenger. And the challenger, the incumbent who voted to keep the maps the same way, said it's only fair. We got to work with Democrats. Work with Democrats. They're stomping on your face. At what point do you stand up and fight back? President Trump warned all these guys. He warned them back in December. He posted about this. You remember that post? We talked about it at the time. The president said on the day of the vote in the state Senate on this question of whether or not Republicans in Indiana would fight for us at all. He said, I love the state of Indiana. Love it. I've won it, including primaries 6 times, all by massive majorities. Importantly, it now has a chance to make a difference in Washington, D.C. in regard to the number of House seats we have that are necessary to hold the majority against the radical left Democrats. Now, every other state has done redistricting, the president said, willingly, openly, easily. There was never a question in their mind that contributing to a win in the midterms for the Republicans was a great thing to do for our party and for America itself. In all fairness, the Democrats have been doing redistricting for years and continue to do so. Yeah, that's how you end up with a state like New Mexico with not a single Republican representative as Democrats steal all the seats. That's how you end up with states like Illinois and Maryland and Massachusetts. And the list is in California, where Democrats have been rigging the elections for years, rigging the maps for years. That's how you end up with a Supreme Court case involving Louisiana. Democrats have been rigging the elections for years to diminish the power of the American voter in each of those states. The president said, we've got to fight back, because he called on Indiana to do that. And he said, unfortunately, Indiana Senate leader Rod Bray enjoys being the only person in the United States of America who is against Republicans picking up extra seats. In Indiana's case, two of them. Two. It's just two seats. That's what, you idiots. Two seats. He's putting every ounce of his limited strength, says the president of Rod Bray, into asking his soon-to-be very vulnerable friends to vote with him. By doing so, he's putting the majority of the House of Representatives in Washington, D.C. at risk, and at the same time putting anybody in Indiana who votes against this redistricting likewise at risk. In fact, the president promised that if you vote against it, you're going to be facing a primary come the spring. Well, it's the spring, and we had the primary, and these guys lost big time. Big time. Now, what have we learned? What have we learned? Well, let's check with one of them. Here's Indiana Senator Travis Holdman. He's one of the guys who voted against doing the right thing. And he says the fact that Indiana voters decided to throw him out of office is a sign that they are, quote, unchristian. What? Yes. He attacked their religion for throwing him out.
2: Well, I have one lesson for people. Revenge and retribution is not a Christian value. And that's what this was all about. And I'm not bitter about it. It's just a fact.
27: No, yeah, you're not bitter.
2: And there's life after serving in the Indiana Senate. And I'm going to find out what that's like.
27: Yes, you are. You are going to find out what that's like. Because the voters have decided to throw you out. So I can't vote for the other guy or else I'm unchristian? What's that math? That's awful. How about repent for that claim? That's unbelievable.
3: Is he saying God wanted him in that position?
27: Yeah, that was a God-given position. He had to stay there forever and poorly serve the people of Indiana. That's what God wanted. That's awful. That's awful that he would say that. He couldn't be a man last year, and he couldn't take a loss like a man this year. Holdman. There he is. Travis Holdman. You lost. Why did you lose? Because you failed to do what the voters sent you to do, which is represent them. The whole country didn't throw you out. Donald Trump didn't vote you out. Donald Trump endorsed your political opponent, and that carries a lot of weight. But it was the voters of Indiana who threw you out. The voters of your district that threw you out. Very unchristian. No. In fact, their moral obligation is to the well-being of their families. And how do you guarantee the well-being of your family? Well, it would certainly help if you had a functional country, a law-abiding country, one with sovereignty, one with borders, one with law and order, one with a functioning economy. How do you achieve that? You have elections with integrity that accurately reflect the American people. How do you achieve that? You fight back against the Democrats who've been stealing from us. That's how. Spare us your theological lectures. How about just do the right thing? I hope, honestly, for this guy's sake, I hope the rest of his life he starts making the right decision to do the right thing for his family and for his community, because he failed here, and that's why voters threw him out. This Indiana result will have ramifications. It's going to echo across the whole country. You know, oftentimes you see what happens in these kind of out-of-cycle elections, you know, not right at the midterm November general election date or not at the general election date for a presidential election. The media has a tendency to overinterpret single elections. They'll call them bellwethers when they're not, that they're indicators of something huge is happening, and oftentimes when they're not. There is something huge going on here that is measurable in Indiana. And that huge thing is the American people are done with the crap. They're done with the lies. They're done with being sold out by the people who claim to be their leaders. We're done with it. We're done with it. If you fail us, we will remember and we will hold you accountable. We will throw you out. There's a delusion going on right now in the establishment Republicans, the kind of establishment Republicans who thought that they could just, you know, not fight back and get away with it. Well, I don't like Trump. Trump's telling me to fight back. I'm not going to do it. There's a delusion that all of this ends with Trump. Like after President Trump leaves office, it's over. It's not going to be a problem anymore. Don't worry. We can go back to the status quo. We can be engaged in this gentleman's agreement with the Democrats, you know, a party that is in no way act gentleman. Instead, everything they do, they're acting like scoundrels. They're constantly upending the rules of the system in order to benefit their own power, while Republicans, too many of them, have been rolling over. They think it's all going to go back after Trump's second term is done. It's not going anywhere. I'm here to tell you right now, the energy that got Trump elected is going to be the energy that fires you when we get to you. That's sticking around. This isn't just about President Trump. President Trump is an expression of our outrage. President Trump is the guy we sent in to be the wrecking ball. Our desire to keep swinging a wrecking ball does not disappear when President Trump is done in office. We're still trying to make the country great again. That's not going away. My friend Kurt Schlichter posting about this on X last night as these results were coming in from Indiana. We like Kurt. Kurt filled in here, right? Did we had Kurt fill in for me? Yeah, he did. He filled in not too long ago. He's great. Love Kurt. Kurt said, inevitably, the rhinos will take the wrong lesson from tonight's brutal discipline. Brutal discipline. You know what that means? Discipline. Remember when we had discipline? We put these guys over our knees and we smacked the crap out of them. This is what Kurt said. They think that because they personally offended Trump, they got defeated. That's not it. Trump is not our leader, says Kurt. He is our avatar. You dummies screwed with the base. And the base, not Donald Trump, made you pay. You won't listen to me, says Kurt, which is okay. You don't want it to be true, but there's no free pass once Donald Trump leaves the scene. The same energy and the anger will still be there. And you can either help us channel it in a positive direction or have it channeled at you. But there's no more squish tolerance in the Republican Party. As Rush would say, the band, not the legend. Conform or be cast out. He's right. It's a warning sign. And not just to Republicans in Indiana. Oh, you Republicans in Washington. We've got words for you, too. More ahead on The Vince Show.
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10: So-called superagers, they are an enviable segment of the population. People who are older than 80, whose brains function like someone a fraction of their age. It's true, a lot of these people have genetics on their side, but more and more research is bearing out the idea that people who practice good brain health also slow their cognitive decline. Dr. Richard Isaacson, a pioneer in the Alzheimer's space, told us that, quote, his studies have found lifestyle changes including diet, exercise, reducing stress and optimizing sleep, along with managing vascular risk factors with certain medications, can actually help grow brain areas and also reduce telltale signs of Alzheimer's, such as tau tangles and amyloid plaques. What else helps? Staying social, surrounding yourself with family and friends, and maybe even volunteering for a real sense of purpose. I'm Dr. Sanjay Gupta, helping you live a better life.
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20: That Indiana result should have reverberations. It should have reverberations all across the country, including right into the nation's capital in Washington, D.C. If I'm John Thune today, I should be waking up with an urgency to pass the Save America Act. I should be waking up conscious of the fact that if I care at all about a Republican Senate majority, I should be twisting every arm until it breaks inside of my conference to get the Save America Act passed, whether that's getting rid of the filibuster entirely, moving to the speaking filibuster, doing whatever you need to do, whatever you need to do to get the American people's agenda passed. Time is of the essence. The American people know what time it is. Do you? That's the warning. And there are some Republicans who are heeding that. Now, not all of them need to be hectored into doing the right thing. We're seeing quite a few who are taking it upon themselves to do the right thing, and we're seeing some progress already. Governor Ron DeSantis and the Florida legislature have already moved to get rid of the racist districts in their state. And as a result, if this all comes to pass and the left's legal challenges in court don't block them, then without the racism, Democrats will lose more power in the state of Florida, the great, great state of Florida. Other states are pursuing this all throughout the South now, especially in the wake of the Louisiana v. Calais decision from the Supreme Court last week. In fact, in just the last hour or so, we get news out of Tennessee. Republicans have released their new map that will result in one more Republican-leaning district in the state. Democrats would lose their sole district in the state. Again, seen through the lens of the national contests, that makes all the sense in the world, especially because Democrats have stolen 40 seats all across our country. 40. More than 40. A single seat, it's a start. But it's a sign of the fight. It's a sign of the fight. So Republicans in Tennessee, they got the fight. Some Republicans in Indiana, too many, didn't have the fight. So there's a bit of giddy up as a result of this election. Kind of a, you know, a spur to the side for Republicans in every other state. Get to business or else the American people will get to you. Now, in Virginia, some interesting developments going on. We await the Supreme Court decision in Virginia. We've seen a number of deadlines pass, all of them pass so far, on whether or not the election would be certified, that is, to steal four congressional seats for the Democrats. They've all come and gone because the Supreme Court hasn't given us the decision yet in the state of Virginia, the Supreme Court in Virginia, the state Supreme Court. Could be any day. And hopefully it's very soon. But things are looking up. The tea leaf reading is going very well among the people who know, the lawyers, the Republican lawyers. Ken Cuccinelli is looking at this going, guys, this is headed in the right direction. Let's see. It's not over till it's over, but it's headed in the right direction. Man, what a massive, massive victory that would be. But here's the breaking news now, again, this hour out of Virginia. One of the architects of the left's election rigging process was just raided this morning by the FBI. Yes, you heard me correctly. There was an FBI raid today on Virginia's state senator, the Senate president, Democrat Louise Lucas. Massive raid by the FBI, and not just on her, but on the nearby cannabis dispensary that she's partly an owner of. What the heck is going on? We'll explore the latest on this breaking news. That FBI is busy. Did I vote for this? I think I voted for this. More ahead on The Vince Show.
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21: ABC News, I'm Chuck Sievertson. Project Freedom, the U.S. operation to escort ships through the Strait of Hormuz, is being suspended, says President Trump, to allow for more peace talks with Iran. In Tel Aviv, ABC's Tom Sufi Burridge.
22: It doesn't appear to have given the confidence for enough commercial vessels to start making the journey. We only saw two U.S.-linked ships in the very initial phase. Yesterday, we saw absolutely no ships, as far as we're aware of, actually make the journey through the Strait of Hormuz.
21: Three people have died, three others getting evacuated off the Dutch cruise ship anchored off West Africa that health officials say has cases of hantavirus. So far, an update on Wall Street. TV superstation maker, cable news pioneer, sports team owner, much more, Ted Turner, has died at 87. Asked once by ABC's Barbara Walters.
23: What's the best piece of advice you were given? Was there one?
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21: Known as the mouth from the south. This is ABC News.
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8: We are finally starting to learn more things we can do to keep our brains sharp as we age. A lot of people think crossword puzzles or Sudoku might do the trick, but the science doesn't really bear that out. What one recent study found, though, was that a certain type of brain training seems to have a significant impact on cognition as we get older. It wasn't memory or even problem-solving tasks that moved the needle. It was an interactive computerized game that tested the ability to recognize two separate images in faster and faster sequences. It's what we call a task of divided attention, in which you don't have a conscious strategy on how to improve. That's according to the study's lead author. You're just trying to do the best you can to figure out how to divide your attention. Now, the game in this study was called Double Decision. If you want to find it and try it out yourself. I'm Dr. Sanjay Gupta, helping you live a better life.

0: Got something on your mind? Call 844-484-3872. 844-4-THE-USA. And let Vince know. The Vince Show.
1: The FBI in Portsmouth, Virginia today raiding the office of a top Virginia lawmaker. This is the head of the state Senate in the Commonwealth of Virginia, L. Louise Lucas. L. Louise, what does the L stand for? Loser. Loser Louise Lucas is being raided right now by the FBI. By the way, this is a very vulgar woman. She spends a lot of her time on social media tweeting curse words and being angry and insane. Well, it's all catching up with her. She was one of the chief architects of this effort to steal 4 congressional seats in Virginia. And so, in other words, this couldn't happen to a better person. She's exactly the right person for this. But again, as always, as much as I despise her politics, I want her to be gone after for actual violations of the law. And the nice thing about having a Trump administration is that they go after people who actually violate the law. Unlike when the left wields power, they just do it to hurt their political opponents. Here is the Fox News reporting on today's breaking news just within the last hour or so here.
2: The FBI here telling us today that these are court-authorized criminal search warrants that they are issuing, and they're going into the building behind me. This is the office here in Portsmouth of State Senator Louise Lucas. You can likely see some of the FBI agents behind me. All of the staffers inside this building were told to come outside. I could hear them saying that they were not allowed back in the building. Throughout the last hour, we've been seeing the FBI come and go carrying boxes out of the building. Now, just across the parking lot next to where I am, there is a cannabis dispensary. We know that the state senator is associated with several cannabis locations and dispensaries. And
1: isn't it great? She's a drug dealer. I don't know if it could be any more obvious. Yeah, we have a drug dealing Senate president, Democrat, in Virginia. What are the chances she's tied up with something shady?
2: What we're seeing there, a completely different scene, carrying out SWAT teams arrived with their weapons drawn, telling anyone in the building to come out of the building with their hands up. We also saw at least 3 people being taken away, taken into custody. First, they were put in handcuffs, put on the ground, and then they were taken away. So it's a slightly less large presence than we did see earlier, but there still is a good amount of FBI agents still here on the ground. Also, what happened within the last hour, the Senator Louise Lucas arrived here herself. I was able to speak with her. I asked her what her reaction was to all of this. She told me she had no idea what they were doing here. I asked her about the different locations that they might be. She, in response, asked me what locations the FBI were at today. We know, according to officials, at least 10 locations are being looked at today.
1: 10 locations? This woman is busy. So she said, where'd they go? They didn't go to my pot store, did they? Yeah, they're at the pot store. In fact, they're right across the street right now. Your boys are all being on the ground in handcuffs as we speak. So this is not a small thing. They're arresting people that come out with your hands up at the dispensary. They're not screwing around there. I think, Jim, I've got a hunch they had paid dirt. This is not a small thing. There's a massive thing going on here. Yeah, I think so, too. By the way, just by way of, insofar as any more of my reporting on the subject matters, I did reach out to a source familiar, spoke to a source familiar today who confirmed all of this, that the Fox News reporting is on the up and up, and it is indeed related to a corruption case. So we have a corrupt, I know this sounds like, well, of course we have a corrupt Democrat. Yes, we have a corrupt Democrat. criminally corrupt Democrat in the state of Virginia. Of course, innocent until proven guilty, but sure has the stench of guilt, that Louise Lucas. And she was, again, a part of that effort to steal all the seats and was hectoring Abigail Spanberger to do that in Virginia. You got to do this. Now, of course, apparently these Democrats, there's been a bunch of infighting reportedly this weekend, sniping at each other because they're afraid the Supreme Court's about to strike it all down. I told you this wouldn't work. Boy, it just really couldn't happen to a better group of people. I love that they're miserable. If it comes to pass that the Virginia map stays the same, I love that they spent over $60 million and lit it on fire so that they can't use it in the midterms. I love that. I love that they're going to suffer a tragic defeat here. And I love to see accountability. I love, this is what, this is, you know, when we talk about accountability and what we voted for and what we want the FBI to do, this is exactly it. I just want you enforcing the laws on the books and without fear or favor. No one is above the law, not even the state Senate president of Virginia. She's not above the law. I don't care how many drug dealing operations you have. You will be subjected to the law if you violate it. You know, they were saying the same thing when they were making up charges about Donald Trump. Nobody's above the law. Nobody's above the law. Okay, you sure about that? Nobody's above the law? How is it that when we arrest James Comey for threatening the president of the United States, and it's more than just the Instagram post, we heard from Todd Blanche earlier this week, 8647, it's not just the Instagram post. The Justice Department, they say they have more evidence than just James Comey's post. So when he gets busted for all of that, well, then why are you whining? I thought nobody was above the law. Okay, so what? He was a former FBI director. We live in the United States of America. This is not, you know, some Soviet situation. This isn't like the ruling oligarchs get to do whatever they want. The rest of us are subjected to the weight of tyranny of the government. No, that's not the way it works at all. You break our laws, you're accountable to our laws. And in fact, the more high profile and the more powerful you are, the more of an incentive to not only impose consequences on you, but especially to use that as an expression to everybody else that they shouldn't break the law. It's a sign of a healthy system.
3: No one is above the law.
4: Nobody is above the law.
5: No one is above the law.
6: No one is above the law.
7: Nobody is above the law.
8: No one is above the law.
1: No. Yeah, of course, as they all say that, every one of them are Democrats. So if they all have their fingers behind their backs crossed. There's an asterisk to that claim, which is Democrats are above the law. And they mean at every level, by the way, not just the highest profile Democrats, the lowest profile Democrats. If you're a Democrat in Washington, D.C., and you see a cop standing in the middle of the street, and you take your freshly purchased Subway sandwich, and then you throw it directly into the police officer's face. In D.C., Democrats will let you walk free. Vince, that's a weirdly specific analogy you're using. Yeah, because it actually happened. That's exactly what happened. Democrat voters will assault police officers and then be back free on the street in no time. Democrat voters will break laws and be back out on the street in no time. The illegal aliens upon whom Democrats rely for power will break laws, and then the Democrat judges will smuggle them out the back of the courthouse. That's the way the system works. It's not hypocrisy. It's hierarchy. It's hierarchy. That's the way it works. By the way, not my expression. That's stolen wisdom, but borrowed wisdom. Let's put it that way. Borrowed wisdom. But this is the way the system has worked, which is why it's so unusual. It's why it's so exceptional. It's why it's so newsworthy. It's why it's that man bites dog moment. That's unusual. That never happens. It's usually the other way around. Yeah. Yeah. We just saw the Senate president raided by the FBI in Virginia, and she's a Democrat. I know. What's even happening? Normal things are happening. Stuff that should be normal is finally happening. Jim, are you as excited for the actual details of this raid as I am?
9: Yes!
1: Yes. You,

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1: Following up for the show here, and all these breaking news items are coming through. I'm like, Jim, are you seeing this? They're raiding the Democrats in Virginia? Yeah, 10 locations, according to the FBI. According to Fox's sources, which I would guess are the FBI, but I'm not precisely sure. 10 locations that they've gone after, including her weed dispensary, which is, of course, right across the street from her Senate office. Isn't that funny? We would hate to inconvenience her drug dealing. She just has to walk out of the door of her Senate office, where she's constantly torturing the people of Virginia, so she can get to her drug dealing operation. Oh, it's just so contemptible, so utterly, utterly contemptible. All right, we've got a lot of other things to get to today. Of course, I told you about Indiana and the big victories there. We love that. We love the big victories there. Also, speaking of corruption, in nearby Washington, D.C., you see the D.C. Police Department is starting to fire all of its own leadership in Washington, D.C., the nation's capital. The D.C. Metropolitan Police Department, during the Biden administration, was claiming that crime was dropping in Washington, D.C. Now, if you live in Washington, D.C., that probably was a mind-boggling claim to hear, because you were looking out the door going, these are not bad. Things are worse. What are you talking about? Getting better. The reason the Biden-era Metropolitan Police Department was making such a claim was because, as it is hopefully now well-known, but should be more well-known, leadership within the police department was covering up the crime data. They were reclassifying violent crimes in such a way as to hide just how violent the crime was in the city. They were fudging the numbers. And this has been the subject of an internal investigation that's now finally come to a big head, because the internal investigation has concluded. It's pretty clear that the numbers were being manipulated in our country's capital. They were hiding all of the crime data. And now everybody at the top is getting fired. Everybody. Boy, is there some more of that accountability. I love accountability. 13 officers are looking at termination right now. 13, most of them high-level personnel inside of the D.C. Police Department. That includes captains, commanders, other high-ranking officials, all placed on administrative leave at first earlier this week, some of them now being terminated. And this is all related, the Washington Post reports, to an internal affairs investigation into the alleged manipulation of crime data that minimized the seriousness of all the crime going on in the city. Now, you may be, of course, wondering, you're like, well, what relationship does this have to the Trump era? Well, the Trump era, we've actually seen the crime numbers go down for real. And that's not only quantitatively measurable by, say, the number of human bodies that turn up dead in the city. That's gone down dramatically to record lows. But also just by, like, just an observational study of Washington, D.C. Have you been to the nation's capital lately? It's kind of a nice place to be now. It's a much better place to be. You see police officers, they're not having to chase people down, by and large, because things are a lot better. You see National Guardsmen, most of those guys are bored. They're just standing next to the metro stops, well-dressed, doing their jobs, kind of keeping an eye on everything. But there's not much to do because the city's in such better shape with President Trump finally asserting a little bit of federal government power over the seat of our government, Washington, D.C. It's a lot better. But under that Biden era, everything was a cover-up. It was all a cover-up. So now all these guys are getting canned in the D.C. Police Department. They're cleaning out the corrupt leadership there. And the D.C. Police Union is celebrating this. They love this. And by the way, this is the long-suffering D.C. Police Union. These guys have been fighting for the most basic elements of law enforcement for a very long time. A very long time. Against the headwinds of Democrats who run the nation's capital. You know what they did in the Capitol? You know one of the things they did to the cops in the nation's capital? They said they're not allowed to consult their body camera footage when they write their police reports. You know about that? Have I talked about this with you before? Basically, the cops are forbidden by the D.C. Council from consulting their own body camera footage when they write their police reports. You have to do it from memory. Well, wait a second. If the cop has a camera, they can't look at their footage and then get it.

0: write an accurate depiction? Just ask anybody. You can do this in your own life. Can you remember every sentence of a conversation you just had 5 minutes ago? No. No. If you had footage of it, that would help. So if these guys have body cameras, why can't they consult when they write the police reports? And the answer is because the D.C. City Council is trying to create discrepancies between the written report and the visual that's captured by the body camera in order to help the defendants get out of their accountability so that they can make an argument in court that they were treated unfairly. The cop got it wrong. The cop got it wrong. Oh, that's true. The cop got it wrong. Well, if the cop is allowed to consult the footage, the cop doesn't get it wrong. The Democrats who run Washington, D.C. are trying to create advantages for criminals. So this is what the D.C. Police Union has been fighting against, in addition to a whole bunch of other things. That one just stands out to me. That one's like one of the most obvious. But the D.C. Police Union is celebrating right now that all these top officials are being fired for being corrupt. The D.C. Police Union, in their statement, representing 3,000 active officers, welcomes the police department's decision to serve termination papers to multiple high-ranking command staff officials. These actions tied directly to the department's completed internal affairs investigation into the deliberate manipulation of crime data mark a long overdue step towards justice and the restoration of integrity within the Metropolitan Police Department. And they go on to say, the police union says that they've been warning about the toxic culture of coercion, fear, and corruption and an endangered public safety. So if you ever look around, you're like, why is crime so out of control? It's because of Democrat corruption. That's the answer. It's always been the answer. It always is the answer. Democrat corruption leads to chaos. And when you clean it up, things get better. More ahead on The Vince Show.
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11: We are finally starting to learn more things we can do to keep our brain sharp as we age. A lot of people think crossword puzzles or Sudoku might do the trick, but the science doesn't really bear that out. What one recent study found, though, was that a certain type of brain training seems to have a significant impact on cognition as we get older. It wasn't memory or even problem-solving tasks that moved the needle. It was an interactive computerized game that tested the ability to recognize two separate images in faster and faster sequences. It's what we call a task of divided attention, in which you don't have a conscious strategy on how to improve. That's according to the study's lead author. You're just trying to do the best you can to figure out how to divide your attention. Now, the game in this study was called Double Decision, if you want to find it and try it out yourself. I'm Dr. Sanjay Gupta, helping you live a better life.
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0: All right. Man, oh man. I want to tell you about one of our great sponsors, Preborn. 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You know, Mother's Day is this weekend. It's just such a wonderful time of year. And it's also a big moment when lots of mothers, expectant mothers, surprise everybody by telling them, guess what? Someone else is going to be celebrating Mother's Day next year. It's a great moment. It's a wonderful moment. But for some women, Mother's Day feels daunting. 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
0: You know, the few times we see crimes occur in Washington, D.C. these days, they all seem to be like left-wing assassins or people who are trying to take out the president or the vice president of the United States. And in fact, we got another one of these incidents, not just at the White House Correspondents' Dinner, but this week, just outside the White House on Monday, just after the Vice President of the United States and his motorcade had passed through. That's right. A man opening fire on the Secret Service after they confront him about what they detected as a gun. He pulls this gun and starts shooting at them. We knew that part. But now we know more. Now we know more about him. And what he said to authorities as they took him into custody, the details on that and a lot more, including the breaking news with the president's plans with Iran, all coming up on The Vince Show.
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18: From ABC News, I'm Chuck Sievertson. Right about now, that Dutch cruise ship, which health officials say has some cases of hantavirus, the disease usually spread by rodents, is scheduled to move from its position off West Africa, say merchant shipping officials. Spain's offered to host it at the Canary Islands. Three people have died, with three others getting evacuated. ABC's Victor Akendo.
19: 17 Americans are among the nearly 150 on that ship, including Jake Rosemarin, who tells us everyone on board remains in good spirits and are hopeful, saying there are safety measures in place, masking, access to decks for fresh air, and here's his meal delivered to his cabin. Health officials now trying to reassure the stranded passengers.
18: Health officials investigating whether the hantavirus was spread person to person. Project Freedom, the U.S. operation to escort ships through the Strait of Hormuz, is being suspended, says President Trump, to allow for more peace talks with Iran. Commerce Secretary Howard Lutnick is in a closed-door interview with the House Oversight Committee on his relationship with convicted sex offender Jeffrey Epstein. Before the hearing, committee chair James Comer says Lutnick came voluntarily.
20: I think people can see that this is a bipartisan investigation. We're really sincerely trying to get the truth. Our goal is to provide justice for the victims, and hopefully today will be helpful.
18: Lutnick said earlier that he cut ties with Epstein in 2005, but documents from the Justice Department showed Lutnick and his family visited Epstein's private island in 2012. Cable news pioneer, sports team owner, yacht racer, and much more, Ted Turner has died at 87. He was a famed environmentalist and philanthropist.
21: Are we going to make the right choices that will allow us to exist for another million years here on this beautiful paradise of a planet that we're on? Or are we going to turn it into a desert?
18: Turner pledging $1 billion to create the UN Foundation and the Turner Foundation. 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
22: How did I lose weight? 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
3: From the 1250 WTMA Newsroom, I'm Sherry Bernardi. The Charleston County Criminal Justice Coordinating Council has released its annual report. It's found that the jail's large population means it needs more detention officers. Stan Davis is the detention center director.
4: We were roughly 80 to 85 vacancies, depending on what day it was, and we're over 100 now.
3: Along both sides of Ashley Phosphate Road overpass, there are now signs that feature a QR code offering help to those in need of mental health guidance and to stop suicides. North Charleston police have arrested a 31-year-old woman. Ebony Gillespie is charged with assault and shoplifting at a Rivers Avenue liquor store. In sports, the River Dogs lost to Augusta last night. The score 6-3. The two teams play again tonight. From the 1250 WTMA Newsroom, I'm Sherry Bernardi.
23: We'll be warm under a mix of sun and clouds as we head through your Wednesday. Temperatures topping out in the middle 80s by this afternoon. We will see an increase in cloud cover overnight. Can't rule out a spotty shower or two. Lows in the upper 60s. We head into your Thursday. Going to need to keep that rain gear on hand. Mostly cloudy with scattered showers and a few thunderstorms in the forecast. Highs right around 80 degrees. I'm ABC News 4 Storm Tracker meteorologist Cheriston Clark on 1250 WTMA. The Big Talker.
24: Rising from the heart of the swamp, a beacon of truth is casting its light. 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
0: All right, 844-484-3872, 844-4-THE-USA. Oh, yes, that's the way to join us today, from coast to coast, from sea to shining sea. Some updates for you on a man who shot at Secret Service agents this week. No, not the guy who tried to call Allen, not that guy, the would-be Trump assassin who raided the White House Correspondents' Dinner. It happened again earlier this week. A little bit less fanfare and attention, but boy, it's crazy what's going on. Monday, a guy right near the White House, near the Washington Monument, the National Mall, he was right near the path of the Vice President of the United States, who had just traveled past in a motorcade. Apparently, a plainclothes, an undercover officer, detected that this guy had a weapon on him. They said he saw the print of a gun on the guy and notified uniformed police, who went up to him, Uniform Secret Service, who then went up to him to talk to the guy, see if they can figure out what the heck was going on. This guy looked like he had a gun on him. And the guy at some point decides to pull the weapon and begin firing at the Secret Service agents. So they just pump him full of bullets and send him off to the hospital. He's alive, and now he's been hit with charges for his horrific decision-making, his psychotic decision-making, and rightfully so. But I've noticed a lot of people online are like, whatever happened to that story? That just disappeared. Well, no, it didn't actually disappear. It's just the media hasn't given it intense coverage, that's all. So I'll give you a bit of an update on that. Today, we get this update from the United States Department of Justice that Michael Marks, age 45, of Midland, Texas, was charged in a complaint in U.S. District Court in connection with that shooting on Monday near the Washington Monument, in which a civilian bystander was struck by gunfire, announcing U.S. Attorney Jeanine Pirro. Marks faces three federal charges: assaulting federal officers with a dangerous weapon, using and discharging a firearm during a crime of violence, and unlawful possession of a firearm by a convicted felon. Oh, the guy's already a convicted felon, carrying a gun in the nation's capital, aiming it at the Secret Service. According to court papers, May 4th, Monday, around 3:40 p.m., a plainclothes U.S. Secret Service agent observed the man, later identified as Marks, appearing to conceal a firearm on the right side of his body near 15th Street and Madison Drive Northwest. The agent alerted the Secret Service Joint Operations Center and requested uniformed backup. At the same time, the motorcade for Vice President J.D. Vance was departing the White House, passing through the area of 15th Street and Independence Avenue Southwest. Uniformed Secret Service officers responded, located Marks along the path of the motorcade. As officers approached, Marks walked toward a group of civilians crossing the street. In other words, sees the cops and begins trying to hightail it out of there. Officers issued verbal commands. Marks fled east on Independence Avenue Southwest. Officers pursue him. Marks draws his gun from his waistband while running through the crosswalk toward bystanders. When Marks reaches the sidewalk, he turns. He fires at one of the pursuing officers. A civilian witness standing behind the officer was wounded in his leg. That apparently was a 15-year-old boy, by the way, a juvenile, shot by the bad guy. Officers returned fire, striked Marks in the hand, the left arm, and the upper abdomen. A couple of good shots from the Secret Service. Marks collapsed at the intersection. Officers rendered aid. He was identified through his Texas driver's license. Well, the rest, let's go to Jeanine Pirro on this, because Jeanine Pirro was on with ABC last night and spoke about this guy, and she says that he said something as the officers were taking him into custody.
6: Tonight, top law enforcement officials identifying the suspect in a National Mall shootout that sent tourists and reporters running as 45-year-old Michael Marks, who had a Texas driver's license. D.C. U.S. Attorney Jeanine Pirro sitting down exclusively with ABC News, officially confirming the suspect's identity and saying that charges are imminent.
7: The complaint is being drawn right now. He is charged and will be charged with an assault on a federal officer and discharging a firearm during a crime of violence.
6: Any sense of why he was in Washington? Is any sense that this is politically motivated?
7: Well, one of the things that he said on the way to the hospital was F the White House and kill me, kill me, kill me three times. But he was very clear, F the White House.
0: Other than that, did he give you a motive? He had a gun. He's a convicted felon, unlawful possession of a weapon in Washington, D.C., draws his weapon on law enforcement after fleeing from them on foot. F the White House is his message. The guy hates the president. And he was there to do harm, and he was right there near the vice president's motorcade, the path of the motorcade.
6: Law enforcement sources say investigators have executed search warrants on his phone and other devices. On Monday afternoon, undercover Secret Service agents and officers noticing a suspect with a print of what appeared to be a firearm. The agents calling for backup. The suspect drawing a handgun and opening fire. Authorities believe he hit a teenage bystander. The shooter hit several times as officers returned fire.
0: All right, so they got this thug. They got him. But why does this have to keep happening? Why does this have to keep happening? So yet another weak and vicious mind takes up arms, goes to Washington, D.C., travels from Midland, Texas, is where he's from. Helpfully, his last name is Marks. He's a lefty, a psycho. The guy shows up wishing to do harm and attempts to. fires a couple of scattered shots at the Secret Service. They gun him down. This just keeps happening. This just, and ABC's got the story, and I don't think they did a follow-up segment where they talked about the increasing violence of the left, the assassination culture that's taken place. But it really is happening. Cole Allen wrote about it in an entire manifesto, all of his left-wing delusional conspiracy theories, all of the stuff that he heard on various cable networks that inspired him to take up arms against the president of the United States. Yesterday, in that case, the Cole Allen case, the D.C. grand jury returned a four-count indictment against the man. Four-count indictment. Now they've added assaulting an officer or employee of the United States with a deadly weapon. Remember, they had those three initial charges that included attempting to assassinate the president? But the head-scratcher was, where's the assault on an officer charge, considering that the early report indicated that a Secret Service agent was shot by the suspect? Then it became a subject of some debate whether or not friendly fire was involved. That debate is apparently now settled. Jeanine Pirro and Todd Blanche, everybody else, saying, no, we know for certain now it was the suspect who fired the shotgun directly into the chest, into the bulletproof vest of the Secret Service agent. So they hit him correctly with that charge, assaulting a Secret Service agent. I would think that you might go with attempted murder. I'm not really sure what the charging situation is here, but they, you know, the Trump Justice Department, that they're the ones who handle this, not me. So they got the four charges against Cole Allen. They brought that. This is the same guy that the judge was apologizing to this week because his pillows weren't properly fluffed at the D.C. jail. He's like, I'm sorry you're being held under these conditions. What conditions? What are you talking about? You're apologizing to the guy? They have him on suicide watch because he thought he would kill himself by virtue of attacking the president of the United States. That's what he thought. So, yeah, we're keeping him alive so he can stand trial. You idiot judge. Judge, what was it? Judge Farquad? Yeah, Farquad. Psycho. Psycho. And we've got more evidence, too, of this left-wing assassination culture this week. Did you see that the guy who tried to burn down, who did burn down the entire California neighborhood where Spencer Pratt and all these people have homes, the guy who burned down those 7,000 homes is a massive Luigi Mangione fan. He's a big fan of Luigi. Luigi, the guy who shot in cold blood, assassinated the UnitedHealthcare CEO, shot him in the back as he was walking down a city street. The left loves that guy. They love that assassin. And here's the report this week on that subject. Here's Fox reporting on the fact that the guy who burned down the Palisades, yeah, he was a big Luigi Mangione guy.
1: This pretrial memo is shedding new light on the alleged mindset of the man accused of starting the deadly Palisades fire in Los Angeles. Prosecutors say that Jonathan Reiternecht has expressed deep anger at the world. This was ahead of the fire, developing an obsession with fire and a fixation on accused UnitedHealthcare CEO killer Luigi Mangione. Now, this was from the court documents, quote, on December 12th and 13th, 2024, defendants searched the internet for Mangione-related news using the search terms Free Mangione, Luigi Mangione, Let's Take Down All the Billionaires, and Let's Kill All the Billionaires. Now, more from those documents, quote, many of defendants' Uber passengers on December 31st, 2024, and January 1st, 2025, described the defendant as angry, intense, driving erratically, and ranting about being pissed off at the world and Luigi Mangione, capitalism, and vigilantism. Now, Reiternecht is accused of starting a fire on January 1st of 2025 that wasn't fully extinguished. That fire reignited a week later during powerful Santa Ana winds, killing 12 people, destroying thousands of homes,
0: 7,000.
1: And upending the lives of so many others. His attorney, writing in a statement, quote, if fascination with Luigi Mangione is evidence of arson, the U.S. Attorney's Office is going to need a much bigger courtroom because they'll have to indict half the country.
0: Whoa, holy cow. Are you hearing this? So the arsonist's own lawyer says, well, of course, everybody likes Luigi. If that's the predicate for the charges, you're going to have to indict half the country. I'm sorry, Jim, am I hearing this correctly? The attorney for the arsonist, the guy who burns down 7,000 homes, kills 12 people, the attorney for this guy says straight up, Yeah, we've got this massive assassination culture in the country. So if you're going to arrest people who ascribe to assassination culture, you're going to have to start arresting a lot of people.
1: I'm surprised that he lives in such a bubble. Because, I mean, those kind of people think that kind of a thing. When they, I'm going to venture to say that probably more than 95% of the country was against what happened. And these people think it's half the country that support Mangione. That's right.
0: Yeah, 95% of the country is against murdering people in the street?
1: Yes.
0: You would hope. You would hope. But I'm telling you, that study, that half number, it may not be far off. Remember, Rutgers University did that survey last year, in April of last year. Charlie Kirk talked about this at the time. I talked about this at the time. This is where the phrase assassination culture on the left comes from. Rutgers University study finds that a majority of people who consider themselves on the center left in the United States could justify the assassination of Donald Trump. More than 50%. Nearly 50% of the very same group that was surveyed said they could justify the assassination of Elon Musk. It's assassination culture. So when this arsonist's attorney says, yeah, half the country was kind of on board with what Luigi Mangione did, so if that's the predicate, you're going to have to arrest a lot of people. I don't know if his math is off, and that's what worries me. More ahead on The Vince Show.
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0: turn it up so all the liberals around you finally hear some common sense. 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
1: Yeah, I mean, if I'm going to correct my math a little bit, I mean, if we're just talking the center-left libs, if half of them say it can be justified to assassinate their political opponents, that's not half the country, that's just half of the so-called center-left libs. So it's a much smaller number. It's a huge percentage of people. I mean, you get, and it doesn't take that many, you get a couple of radicals, they can cause a lot of damage. One of them got onto a roof in Butler, Pennsylvania, and almost took out the president of the United States. Can you imagine the state of our constitutional republic if that occurred? By some miracle, President Trump survives that. By some miracle. Another one of them got in the bushes in Florida, tried to kill the president of the United States. By some miracle, a Secret Service agent just feet away, finally sees the guy, opens fire, misses, but chases him away. We have him in custody, that nut job. The guy just took a run at the president at the White House Correspondents' Dinner. Another guy just by the White House, angry at the White House, opening fire on the Secret Service just near the vice president's motorcade. These threats persist, in other words. And it's long past time for us to figure out a way to issue a course correction. And that includes to the media, too. The media, the Democrat Party. This is why we've got to fix our election system. I was on Dan Bongino's podcast this morning. We do a bit of a trade-off operation here because we like doing crossover episodes together, me and Dan. And Dan comes on my radio show every other week, and then the alternating Wednesdays I do his podcast. And we were chatting this morning about why election integrity is so important. And Dan's got sort of a five-point plan for the country, and it involves, you know, basically election integrity all the way through. The Save America Act, getting rid of the illegals that are inside of the census right now, verifying only American citizens are engaged in our elections, all the basics that would that restore the rules of our elections and the credibility of our elections. And I said, Dan, you know what would be nice about that? If we achieve that, you know what that does? Not only does that improve the country, it actually also fixes the Democrat Party. The Democrats, if they were forced to play by actual rules instead of cheating all the time, if they were forced to appeal to actual voters, they can't be psychopaths. It's not possible to obtain power by being a psycho under those circumstances. You'd have to actually appeal to voters. You'd have to talk about how you're going to strengthen our borders, how you're going to improve the state of the American family, how you're going to bring costs down, how you're going to resolve the national debt. You'd have to basically stop being a modern Democrat, but it would dramatically improve the two-party system. So you want to get rid of the psycho Democrats? Let's start by fixing our elections. Then we can get to fixing that crazy, crazy party. So much more ahead on The Vince Show.
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5: ABC News, I'm Chuck Sievertson. The Dutch cruise ship, which health officials say has some cases of hantavirus, is scheduled to be moving now from its position off West Africa to the Canary Islands, say merchant shipping officials. Republican lawmakers are considering spending $1 billion taxpayer dollars on security features for President Trump's new White House ballroom. ABC's Stephen Portnoy in Washington.
6: In court filings, the Trump administration has said the new East Wing would include missile-resistant steel columns, military-grade venting, drone-proof ceilings, and bullet, ballistic, and blast-proof glass.
5: Commerce Secretary Howard Lutnick is in a closed-door interview with the House Oversight Committee on his relationship with convicted sex offender Jeffrey Epstein. ABC's Peter Haralambos.
7: One thing in particular I'm interested in seeing is some testimony about this remark that Lutnick made calling Epstein the greatest blackmailer ever.
5: Cable news pioneer, sports team owner, and much more, Ted Turner, has died at 87. This is ABC News.
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13: You know, I watched a video the other day about kids getting landlines at home. We haven't had a landline in my house in I can't even tell you how long. But seeing these parents about my age being teleported back to their own childhoods, a simpler time before screens, was really powerful. And as for the kids, they sat and had conversations with their grandparents without multitasking or being distracted by a screen. I thought this was a great way to have kids stay in touch with family members and friends without getting sucked into the smartphone era too young. Of course, you need other people close by to hop on board as well if this is something that's going to work. Perhaps most important, I realized, these relics can be a great conversation starter with your children. You can talk about what it really means to be connected in this day and age. Things have changed a lot. I'm Dr. Sanjay Gupta, helping you live a better life.
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1: All right. Yeah, FBI agents today raiding the Virginia State Senate president. Louise Lucas, we'll keep our eyes on that. We don't have a ton to go on right now other than laughing that it had occurred. And shaking our heads in that we even have to be here as a country. Like, oh, these Democrat criminals. Well, just enforce the laws. You know how you discourage criminality? Enforce the laws. You can stop criminals if they think that there are actually going to be consequences for their actions. It's a very simple concept. It's a very, very simple concept. You know, a little broken windows, huh? Catch them early in the process. Early in the process. Rudy Giuliani, by the way, speaking of broken windows, he's been going through a tough one. He's got pneumonia. They say he's been recovering from it. All our prayers are with Rudy Giuliani here, as he's been hospitalized this week. The president has been very focused on this. Big fan, very close to friend of Rudy Giuliani. Although his doctors they say expect a full recovery, which would be wonderful news. Fox News' report this week is from yesterday is that he has improved pretty dramatically. He was on a ventilator. You don't want to be on a ventilator. Ventilator is a pretty clear sign that things are very difficult. But he's no longer on it, which is very good news. Former New York City Mayor Rudy Giuliani is breathing on his own, Fox reports, after being taken off the ventilator, his doctor said, adding he has 9 lives following a dramatic turnaround from a dire condition. Dr. Maria Ryan telling Fox's Dana Marie McNichol that Giuliani began feeling ill after returning from a trip to Paris, with his breathing deteriorating to the point that he required hospitalization and was placed on a ventilator. Ryan said his condition turned critical, prompting a priest to be called to his bedside to perform last rites. Well, that's always a good precaution, by the way, if you're in a difficult situation. It's never a bad time to get right with Jesus, by the way. It's never a bad time. Always a good time. You don't want to have to do it when you're line up in a hospital bed, but if that's the situation, that's it. By Tuesday, however, yesterday, his condition had improved enough for doctors to remove him from the ventilator. He is now breathing independently and able to speak, though he remains in critical but stable condition. He's a fighter, the way he was yesterday in such a critical condition. He did have a priest come anoint him, Ryan told Fox News, and all the prayers from around, it's like a miracle. This guy's got 9 lives. Today, he's doing much better. Ryan saying she expects Giuliani to make a full recovery. The other day, Ted Goodman, one of Rudy Giuliani's spokesmen, I think he is the spokesman. I don't know how many spokesmen Rudy Giuliani has, but Ted Goodman, who, again, I know from many years ago, working for Rudy these days, he says his health history is perhaps one of the reasons he's had trouble breathing. After 9/11, he was exposed to debris while he was responding at Ground Zero in those famous photos, famous videos of Mayor Giuliani, America's mayor, going and attending to the disaster site, and that this afflicted him with a breathing condition as a result, like so many people affected by the fallout of 9/11. And in a video that was shared on X, Ted Goodman said that Giuliani is now breathing on his own and remains in critical but stable condition. Mayor Rudy Giuliani is the ultimate fighter, said Ted Goodman. In fact, I've got the audio here if you want to hear it. This is an update I should have the audio here. Let's see it. Yeah, I do. I have the audio here of Ted Goodman. Here is his update released this week. Here's what he had to say about Mayor Giuliani.
17: The September 11th, 2001, as so many of us so vividly remember, Mayor Rudy Giuliani ran toward the towers to help those in need. This led to a diagnosis of a restrictive airway disease. He's now breathing on his own, with his family and primary medical care provider at his side. Mayor Giuliani is the ultimate fighter. This is something he's demonstrated time and time again throughout his life. And he's going to win this fight. His family deeply appreciates the outpouring of love and support. The mayor believes in the power of prayer. And we're feeling that. We're feeling that today. He remains in critical but stable condition. Stay tuned for additional updates as we can provide them. And please keep the mayor in your prayers.
1: Prayer works.
17: They are helping in a big way, and we feel it. God bless America, and God bless America's mayor, Rudy Giuliani.
1: All right, nice message from Ted. You know, Ted and again, his spokesman and Mayor Giuliani, they've had a tough go together. In August of last year, remember, Rudy Giuliani was pretty seriously injured in a car crash, not his fault. There was another vehicle that struck them from behind in Manchester, New Hampshire, and left him with a fractured thoracic vertebrae, multiple lacerations, a bunch of other injuries. So he's had a really, really rough year medically. And you know, earlier this week when we were starting to get all the news, and over the weekend about intensive care and Rudy Giuliani, he's not breathing, he's on a ventilator. You start worrying that that you know at 81, that maybe this is going to be approaching the end for Mayor Giuliani. You know, I'll just be honest. I just saw those headlines and I was like, oh man, that's rough. That's really rough. But I'm very encouraged to see the guy is doing better and they're expecting a full recovery. I really hope that's the case. And I got to say, the power of prayer is immense. I have felt it in my life. I swear, any good thing that I feel like has happened in my life, I'm like, that's not a mistake. That happened by virtue of prayer. That's it. Just got a lot of good people in the family. I know they're always constantly praying for each other. Everybody's always praying for each other. I just think that there is some benefit. There's some massive benefit to this. And in terms of God's plan for you, you never know. You never know what exactly God's plan is. But as I've said before, in the political context, if it was up to me, President Trump would have had two terms in a row straight through. I would have come right back in 2020. And yet he didn't. And in fact, those 4 years out of office, I think they battle hardened him and prepared him for the job he's now doing in a way that I couldn't have perceived at the time. I just couldn't. My human limitations just prevented me from having that kind of foresight. But I really do think, you know, my plan is not God's plan. God's plan is way better. I'm thoroughly convinced of that. God's plan is way better. So again, keep these guys in your prayers. Keep Rudy Giuliani in your prayers for a full recovery. He's done a lot of good for the country, including on that broken window stuff. You know, inspiring law enforcement to do the job and to do it well and to catch the bad guys early before they go on to commit more horrific crimes. That's just a great piece of, advice for everybody in law enforcement. Anybody who's got any power over bringing peace to their communities, catch it early. Catch the small stuff, impose consequences quickly, and you'll prevent it from getting worse. This is why we enforce our border. If you stop illegals from getting in, we don't get illegal alien murderers. What a novel idea. What a wonderful idea. And, you know, Kash Patel over at the FBI, he's a scribe to this. He was just doing an interview talking about this, with Sean Hannity, just about the data here, just how many arrests these guys have made and how successful they've been in bringing down the crime numbers in the country. And it is epic. I realize, like, people don't seem to be all over this, maybe as you are. I think you probably are more all over this. But they've been picking up hundreds upon hundreds of child sex abusers. They've been rescuing thousands upon thousands of children. They're taking down gang members across the country. They've been helping local law enforcement make arrests. It's been wonderful what they've done. And they deserve a lot of credit for that. And a lot of that is energized by the Rudy Giuliani school of law enforcement. Just catch these guys as quickly as you can before things get substantively worse. So they're picking up gangbangers and things on the streets of America before the murders happen. You know, it's like, when we look at these murder numbers coming down, homicide rates, and the Trump administration

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1: Bill race is going on there. You've got these two Republicans at who are either at or near the top of all of the polls, and this is leading to utter chaos in California, which, you know, Democrats have had a stranglehold on that state for a very long time, and that stranglehold has involved choking out the people of California. There's so many people who are fleeing the state, and it costs them a lot of money to do it, but they want to get out of there because Democrats have destroyed it in very meaningful ways. And so keeping an eye on what's going on in the Golden State is, I think, instructive for the rest of us, because we want, A, you want to prevent that from happening to the rest of the country, and B, you still hold out hope that maybe we can get such a beautiful state back on track. And right now, Chad Bianco and Steve Hilton are the top two Republican vote getters in the state. I saw a survey from USA Today. They covered this. The Avita Rus tracking poll that was commissioned by the California Democrat Party. So take this with a grain of salt, but this is their survey data. And they say that Steve Hilton and Javier Becerra are currently the top two guys in the state, meaning a Republican and that horrific HHS secretary under Joe Biden are currently the top two in the state with 18% of support from the voters. Now, it matters that these guys are in the same survey because in California, they have a jungle primary. That's in June. That takes place in June. It's a jungle primary. Top two vote getters, they're the final ones who move on to the general election in California. Right now, that's Steve Hilton and Javier Becerra, according to the Democrat poll. But closely following Becerra is Chad Bianco, Republican, 14% support. And that's Democrat survey, which probably means Chad Bianco is actually doing even better than they'll even let on. Democrat candidates Tom Steyer, billionaire, is at 12%. Then Craig Katie Porter and Matt Mahan, those guys are 8 and 7% respectively. Katie Porter at one point, by the way, was the front runner in that entire race. But then people found out that she's a stone-cold psychopath, and they thought better of supporting her. Antonio Villaraigosa and Tony Thurmond both hold 2% or less support. So they're kind of also rans at this point. And then 14% of voters in California are undecided. Now, that leads me to last night's debate. Last night, all of these candidates get on stage together, and it is a psycho fest. It's a complete psycho fest among the Democrats. In fact, it was so psychotic that Steve Hilton and Chad Bianco, the two Republicans on stage, I think they forged a new friendship over it last night because they were laughing along as they're just watching how crazy these Democrats are and thinking to themselves, boy, this is great. We'll have two Republicans on the ticket in the general election in November. Super funny. I've got some of the highlights from this, and I want to talk to you a little bit more about what Katie Porter is trying to do right now to snatch victory from the jaws of defeat. It's a desperate Hail Mary from Katie Porter. I don't think it's going to work. I don't think it's going to work. Even Democrats recognize that this chick is cuckoo for Cocoa Puffs. I've got more coming up on The Vince Show.
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0: 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Just play the game one way. You hit a ball in the gap, run. Boom, coming in hot.
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6: There's something I'd like to talk to you about today, something that's been circulating on the internet that's become a real problem. Deep fake videos of me endorsing products that I've never even heard of and I have no relationship with whatsoever. Let me tell you clearly, these videos are scams. They are designed to take your money. Now, a couple things you should keep in mind. If something sounds too good to be true, it probably is. When you look at these videos, if they don't seem natural, if there's something off about them, the audio or the video, it's probably AI generated. And if you come across something that does pique your interest, see if you can find evidence of it from other sources. I promise you this, if I discover something incredible that you need to know about, I'm going to talk about it somewhere that you can easily find, not on some shady social media site. I'm Dr. Sanjay Gupta, helping you live a better life.
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8: I just got a message from a good friend of mine, Brian. Brian worked on Rush Limbaugh's program, and he was telling me that that they had Rudy stop by for an interview. They asked him to do an interview and talk about the broken windows theory, Rudy Giuliani. And he said he was so inviting to us. We had a little tiny camera. It wasn't entirely professional, but he was so gracious. And when he came into the office, he was like a phantom rooster. By the way, he texted this, so some of this may not be precisely what he intended to text. There may be some typos here, but I'll just read what it says. A phantom rooster bouncing around, articulating his hands a lot because, you know, he's Italian and he had a lot of energy. He's got a ton of it. And he had pulled, let me see if I got this right, Fiorello LaGuardia's desk out of a warehouse, and he was using that as his desk, and he was telling us all about it, and he popped his feet up on the desk. He lit a cigar at one point. He's so smart, and he loves America so much, and he loves New York so, so much, and he did everything that he did for the love of the city and the country, which, by the way, is why his lungs were damaged from 9/11, because he loved that city, loved that country. He went right in there to the disaster site, and he has lived with the consequences of just going to the scene for the rest of his life. He never thought of his own health, Brian says. Never thought of his own health. Rudy Giuliani is one of America's finest. End of story. End of story. That's a nice tribute. That's a nice message. I didn't even ask Brian's permission, so I'm speaking a little out of school here to share that with you. But I'm certain Brian is. He'll text me in a second that he's happy that I shared that, or he'll rib me for sharing it and then tell me, he's like, you shouldn't have said that. Whatever, I don't care. The point is, it's a great story, and it's a sign, by the way, of you know, Rush's respect for Rudy Giuliani. Rush, if there's any barometer for a guy who's got his head on right for the state of our country, Rush Limbaugh, man. Rush Limbaugh saw in Rudy Giuliani what the rest of us should see, which is a guy who really does love the country, doesn't he, Jim?
10: Can I say I've had a similar experience with the mayor at the RNC in 2024? I got him to come on Dan Bongino's podcast, and he came up the most gracious, friendly person you would ever want to meet in your life, and sat down and answered everybody's questions, talked to everybody who was there. He even hung around after the interview just to be there and talk to people. Always a smile on his face the entire time. And he was just so happy, and he did love America. And I was really, really proud that I got to meet him. So, yeah, he's a great man.
8: That's always nice. That's always nice when you can respect somebody from afar, then you meet them, and you're like, whoa, this guy's got it. This guy really is. He really is what I thought he was. That's what a nice thing. I know the thing they say is never meet your heroes, but it's nice when you meet them, and it turns out they're great. That just increases the quality of your appreciation. That's really good. It's also why I'm so annoyed at the Zoran Mamdani lip service he gave this week. Somebody asked him about it, the commie Mamdani. They asked him about Rudy, and he's like, we're keeping him in our prayers. I was like, how about a little bit more? How about a little more for your predecessor who demonstrated an actual love for this country, an actual love for that city? How about a little bit more for America's mayor? More ahead on the Vince Show.
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17: From ABC News, I'm Chuck Severson. Convicted sex offender, but also alleged blackmailer, Commerce Secretary Howard Lutnick is in a closed-door interview with the House Oversight Committee on his relationship with Jeffrey Epstein. When a transcript is released, says ABC's Peter Harlambos.
18: One thing in particular I'm interested in seeing is some testimony about this remark that Lutnick made calling Epstein the greatest blackmailer ever, basically suggesting he believed that Epstein was able to get a sweetheart deal because he had information on high-ranking individuals. That being said, the Department of Justice, the Trump administration, has been insistent that there's no evidence of blackmail.
17: Dutch cruise ship, which health officials say has some cases of hantavirus, the disease usually spread by rodents, is off West Africa, headed to Spain's Canary Islands. World Health Organization's Dr. Ann Lindstrand.
19: We're looking at 8 cases. About 3 of them have died. And then we have just flown out 3 of them for care into Netherlands. And we have 2 that came to South Africa. 1 in care, 1 have died.
17: Project Freedom, the U.S. operation to escort ships through the Strait of Hormuz, is being suspended, says President Trump, to allow for more peace talks with Iran. Republican lawmakers are considering spending taxpayer money on security for the new White House ballroom. ABC's Stephen Portnoy in Washington.
20: In court filings, the Trump administration has said the new East Wing would include missile-resistant steel columns, military-grade venting, drone-proof ceilings, and bullet, ballistic, and blast-proof glass. In all, the project would amount to a fortified structural buffer that would protect not only the new ballroom, but also the main White House residence and the offices in the West Wing. Aside from the $400 million the president has said he would raise privately for the ballroom, Senate Republicans propose to spend $1 billion in taxpayer funds to secure it.
17: ABC's Stephen Portnoy. 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
11: From the 1250 WTMA Newsroom, I'm Sherry Bernardi. The Charleston County Criminal Justice Coordinating Council has released its annual report. It's found that the jail's large population means it needs more detention officers. Stan Davis is the detention center director.
1: We were roughly 80 to 85 vacancies, depending on what day it was, and we're over 100 now.
11: Along both sides of Ashley Phosphate Road overpass, there are now signs that feature a QR code offering help to those in need of mental health guidance and to stop suicides. North Charleston police have arrested a 31-year-old woman. Ebony Gillespie is charged with assault and shoplifting at a Rivers Avenue liquor store. In sports, the River Dogs lost to Augusta last night. The score 6-3. The two teams play again tonight. From the 1250 WTMA Newsroom, I'm Sherry Bernardi. 1250 WTMA,
2: Charleston weather. We'll be warm under a mix of sun and clouds as we head through your Wednesday. Temperatures topping out in the middle 80s by this afternoon. We will see an increase in cloud cover overnight. Can't rule out a spotty shower or two. Lows in the upper 60s. We head into your Thursday. Going to need to keep that rain gear on hand. Mostly cloudy with scattered showers and a few thunderstorms in the forecast. Highs right around 80 degrees. I'm ABC News 4 Storm Tracker meteorologist Cheriston Clark on 1250 WTMA, the Big Talker.
3: Rising from the heart of the swamp, a beacon of truth is casting its light. 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
5: All right, 844-484-3872, 844-4-THE-USA. That's the way to join us today, from coast to coast. From sea to shining sea. Always good to have you with us. We've got a lot of breaking developments on Iran from the President of the United States. I know, it's a bit of a roller coaster, up and down, and there's a deal, and there's no deal, and there's gunfire being exchanged, and we're sinking their crappy little boats, and yeah, I know. This is a high stakes game. We need a person in office who can handle a high stakes negotiation. We've got one. It's Donald Trump. Look, I get it. There's all sorts of meaningful and I would say constructive debate on the way we engage in these foreign conflicts, how long we can engage in them, to what extent do they redound to our benefit. I love all of that. That's a very healthy thing to do in a constitutional republic, and let's keep doing it. But one of the nice things that I've detected throughout all of this, or at least for me, is I have a lot of trust in this president because I've seen him on a routine basis achieve things that I didn't even think were possible. You know, I elected this guy to secure our borders, for instance. I didn't think he was going to be able to secure them at the level that they're now secured at. I didn't. I just thought that there were going to be too many impediments to fully secure the border. I thought we'd still have a couple of illegal aliens popping through every so often. That's not even the case. There's nobody even being released. Nobody's even making the attempt. That's a real sign of the success that he's had. And he goes in here into Iran It takes out the upper level leadership of that country, of that regime, takes out Ayatollah Khamenei. That guy's dead and gone. And the goal here is to resolve a 47-year conflict that's culminated in the Iranian pursuit of the ultimate form of terror, which would be a nuclear weapon. And they were creating this conventional weapon shield, just a massive supply of missiles. The Secretary of State, Marco Rubio, laid this out multiple times, including yesterday when he took the lectern at the White House. They were trying to create this massive conventional weapons shield to stop anybody from ending that nuclear program, that we wouldn't be able to keep up with their missiles. And so the window was closing rapidly. The president said, all right, now's the time. Let's go in, go in, let's go in. And what have we done? We've destroyed their air force. We've sunk what existed of their navy to the bottom of the sea. What's left is these ridiculous little fast boats that they're using to drop mines and menace ships. They're just destroyed. The Iranian military, for what it was, it's gone. It's not equipped at all anymore. And so now it's just a matter of trying to get to a deal where we can get the Strait of Hormuz open for free traffic, free trade, and most importantly, foreclose on any nuclear weapon potential for the Iranians going into the future. So that's been the plan. So last night we got yet another dip or rise, whatever you want to call it, in the roller coaster of this saga, as the President of the United States announces that he's putting a pause officially on what he's referred to as Project Freedom. Project Freedom just got started. Project Freedom was the zone defense for the Strait of Hormuz. We put a bunch of American military ships in the region. We try and open up the pathway so that we can get some of that commercial shipping traffic through unmolested by the Iranian psychopaths. And the president announced yesterday, I'm putting a pause on Project Freedom. Wait, what? Head spins again. This news cycle changes every minute. Here's what we have from the president. Based on the request of Pakistan and other countries, remember Pakistan playing intermediary here, the tremendous military success we've had during the campaign against the country of Iran, and additionally the fact that great progress has been made toward a complete and final agreement with representatives of Iran, we have mutually agreed that while the blockade will remain in full force and effect, the blockade of Iranian ports, that's what he means, no shipping traffic in or out of Iranian ports, Project Freedom, which is the movement of ships through the Strait of Hormuz, will be paused for a short period of time to see whether or not the agreement can be finalized and signed. President Donald J. Trump. Okay. And then this morning, that's the piece from the president. Then this morning we get an Axios piece that serves as the basis for, I think, a lot of the media's understanding of what's transpiring right now, from a guy called Barak Ravid. Now, Barak Ravid is a reporter who has had, as I understand it, pretty frequent conversations with the president. He's one of these reporters who has the president's phone number, calls him frequently, and gets some takes from him on what the heck's going on here. And now, he doesn't quote the president directly. He quotes White House officials here. But here's what he writes. The White House does believe it is getting closer to an agreement now with Iran on a one-page memorandum of understanding to end the war and set a framework for more detailed nuclear negotiations, according to two U.S. officials and two other sources briefed on the issue. Now, Jim, I'm looking at this, and if they don't have the nuclear thing set up in this current round of negotiations, if they're saying we're going to set the framework for more nuclear negotiations, this kind of sounds like a more glorified ceasefire.
6: Yeah, I think you're right on that.
5: You know what I mean? Like, we're just going to keep doing the ceasefire thing, and then we'll keep negotiating the nuclear deal. So I don't know what this is other than just kind of an upgraded version of the ceasefire, if that's what they're really talking about. But we don't have to hear from Axios on this. We can hear right directly from the president of the United States. He said he's working right now. He's going to make sure Iran does not get a nuclear weapon. Here's the president today, just a short while ago.
7: In the case of Iran, we're not going to let Iran have a nuclear weapon. And we're not going to let that happen. And we won't let that happen. And so we're dealing with people that want to make a deal very much. And we'll see whether or not they can make a deal that's satisfactory to us. We have it very much under control. The blockade is unbelievable. The Navy's been incredible. The job they did, it's like a wall of steel. Nobody goes through. In particular, the Iranians, they're not getting anything through one way or the other, so they're out of business. And we'll see whether or not they are agreeing. And if they don't agree, they'll end up agreeing shortly thereafter. So that's the way it is.
5: We'll make them agree. We're going to make them agree. We're going to punch them in the face until they agree. That's kind of the president's offer there. Not surprised by that. But here he is once again holding out hope of optimism. The markets, by the way, responding very positively today with the hopes, the prospects of a deal of some kind. Now, I can tell you right now what the president's not going to sign up for. It's not going to be an Obama deal. There's no Obama deal coming. There's no deal where it's like, oh, yeah, no, Ron Pinky promised no nukes. And then they start developing every aspect of their pursuit of a nuclear weapon. What are you doing? You're enriching stuff to 60%? What do you think you're doing here? This is only for weapons. This isn't for energy. Oh, no, it's for energy. No, it's not. You liars. As Obama sent over pallets of cash in exchange for what? Nothing. For Iran to develop its ballistic missiles, the range of its ballistic missiles, and its nuclear weapons program, and then to turn around and give all that money to their terror proxies, Hamas and Hezbollah, and the Houthis. And so President Trump is not going for that deal. That's not a deal he's interested in. He's being very generous with the Iranians. He could have made his goal to take out all the clerics, to take out the mullahs. That's not what he's done so far. He's let them hold on to a sliver of power here. Okay, what are you going to do with it? You going to come to your senses, or are you going to keep being psychos? All the top officials are dead. One of the big problems that the Trump administration has run into, one of the spillover effects of killing all the top officials, is that it's a little unclear who's in charge. So there's a lot of cooks in the kitchen, a lot of terrorist cooks in the kitchen. They're all trying to figure out who actually is calling the shots. So is it the head of the parliament? Is it the head of the IRGC? Is it the gay deformed Khamenei's son? Is it that guy who apparently is in hiding and they have to keep checking with him to see if he's on board? I don't even know if he can communicate. What is he, like grunting or something, or giving thumbs up to deal? Whatever it is, we got to figure out who to negotiate with so we can actually stick the landing on a deal. Steve Witkoff and Jared Kushner apparently are doing a lot of this. In the Axios report, they're doing some of this directly with the Iranians, some of it by way of the intermediaries in Pakistan. But look, let me just read one of the biggest tea leaves of all, though. The president doesn't put a pause on Project Freedom within 24 hours of announcing Project Freedom unless he actually believes that meaningful progress is to be made by pulling that action. That's the only reason he does that. The only reason he comes out over the weekend and says, hey, we're sending the ships out there. We're sinking all these boats. The waterways are wide open. Everyone can move through. And then he announces last night, suddenly, whoo, your head spins. You're like, what happened here? Project Freedom is on pause for now. The only reason he does that is because he believes that a deal is to be had. Now, he also just vowed, now this audio is a little hard to hear, but a reporter asked him, are we going to get the uranium? Are we going to get the uranium? The president is leaving the room at this White House event. This is honoring military spouses, military mothers. The president is leaving this event, and a reporter asks him, are we going to get the uranium? And the president says, quote, yeah, we're going to get it. And the reporter asks, how? And he says, we're going to get it. Listen to the president here. See if you can hear this. Hard to hear.
7: We're going to get it.
5: That was the question was, you're going to get the uranium. We're going to get it. So if you're at all, if you see these headlines transpiring and you hear, you know, what I just laid out, which is like, hey, the nuclear negotiations will happen after they reach some sort of upgraded version of the ceasefire. This is the president trying to figure out how to navigate. How do I negotiate with a bunch of psychopaths? What do I got to do to bring this to an end? How do I get a deal that ensures safety, security, opens up the Strait of Hormuz, brings down the energy prices, gets the world absolutely firing on all cylinders. Stop the nuclear threat, get the uranium. That's what the president's still on, and that's what he's working towards. More ahead on The Vince Show.
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18: Sometimes you can tell a lot about what someone wants to do offline by looking at what they do online. Let me tell you about Pinterest's first parenting trend report. Pinterest is a huge platform. They have 600 million monthly users, 80 billion searches per month. The report found a shift from the iPad kid era to now, when parents are actually more interested in real-world adventures and hands-on activities. The Global Trends and Insights lead at Pinterest told us, families are thoughtfully designing childhoods rooted in creativity, intention, and meaningful experiences. One psychologist we spoke to said he sees this as a reflection of parents' desire to build core capacities in their children. Resilience, curiosity, self-regulation, empathy. These things don't grow automatically, but are built through lived experience. I'm Dr. Sanjay Gupta, helping you live a better life.
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5: Marco Rubio, the Secretary of State and the National Security Advisor and the archivist, was also the White House Press Secretary yesterday, stepped in for Caroline Leavitt. And first of all, he looked like he had a great time. The room was totally chaotic. People are shouting questions. He has no idea who anybody is. He was literally just picking them out based on shirt color. You in the red. You in the white. I didn't say you. No, that's not black. That's blue. I'm colorblind, but I know the difference between those two colors, he said. That's when I learned that Marco Rubio is colorblind when he said that yesterday. I didn't know he was colorblind. So it turns out there's something he can't do, Jim, is distinguish between certain colors. But Marco Rubio yesterday was talking about Iran and how out of control they are. Psychos. And he goes, you know, if we're going to have international law at all, shouldn't we apply it to the psychopaths who are putting mines in the Strait of Hormuz?
4: Because everybody always talks about international law on this. International law on this is very clear. International waterways, no country can control them. There is no international law that allows you to say, I'm going to put mines in an international body of water and I'm going to blow up ships that don't listen to us and try to go through. That's what Iran is doing. This is a criminal act. And someone needs to do something about it. Something needs to be done. It's completely illegal, completely illegitimate, and completely unacceptable. And that's why the United States military is guiding stranded commercial ships safely through the strait and is working to restore freedom of navigation and putting an end to these efforts to hold the global economy hostage.
5: Yeah. What's the point of international law if it's not going to apply to the people who are breaking it like crazy? Now, I'm always thinking, and I love all the people who are like constantly scolding the United States. What about international law? What about international law? And it's like, don't be ridiculous. International law, as far as I'm concerned, exists for the benefit of the United States of America, insofar as it exists at all. It's just a way for us to ensure that we derive all of the benefits of an international system. That's it. We're the biggest dogs on the block. We're the most powerful. And that's good news. But international law should be about keeping free and open trade. You shouldn't have mines in a waterway at all. How does that benefit me? It doesn't. It makes things worse. So get rid of the mines and hold people accountable and put them there. In fact, what good is the United Nations, which we pay for, unless they can speak out on this? Here's Marco yesterday.
4: I think it's a real test for the UN, right? As a function, as something that functions, that can solve global problems. What is the purpose of the UN? The UN was supposed to be a place where you could peacefully resolve global conflict. Right now you have a country who is unlawfully, criminally, and illegally taking possession of an international waterway and blowing up commercial vessels and putting mines in the water. I don't know if people appreciate like how outrageous this is, how unacceptable it is that any country would fire and try to sink commercial vessels or put mines in the water. Both of these things are illegal. And so we're going to take it to the UN, and we're going to give it another chance to be a forum in which we're not even asking people to like commit troops to the region and help blow up the Iranian boat. All we're asking them to do is to condemn it, to call on Iran to stop blowing ships,
5: to remove
4: these mines, and to allow humanitarian relief to come through, because there's humanitarian aid that's trapped. That's it. This is a very modest request. And if you're telling me that the international community and hundreds of countries cannot rally behind that, then I don't know what the utility of the UN system is if it can't even solve something as straightforward as that.
1: Yeah, I mean, it's like, what is the point of this body? Why do we host it? Why do we fund it? It's right there in New York. Why are we bending over backwards for an operation that does nothing? Can't condemn this? You can't condemn it? You shouldn't exist. You shouldn't exist. Man, can you imagine if they actually turned the UN into a functional, useful operation, if the Trump administration could do that? They were able to shake a bunch of NATO funding free from these idiot countries that were these freeloaders who were relying on the United States for everything. The president, enough with this crap. You're going to start paying a lot more money. Now, they're not just at the 3% threshold. They're at 5% now. And the president is still throttling them into becoming better. I'm just here to imp you. I'm just here to make you better. Do it to the UN? Man, he isn't just making America great again. That'd be epic. More ahead on The Vince Show.
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22: ABC News, I'm Chuck Sievertson. Commerce Secretary Howard Lutnick is in a closed-door interview with the House Oversight Committee on his relationship with Jeffrey Epstein. ABC's Peter Harlambou says he wants to see if there'll be any testimony about Lutnick calling Epstein the greatest blackmailer ever.
24: Basically suggesting he believed that Epstein was able to get a sweetheart deal because he had information on high-ranking individuals.
22: A Dutch cruise ship, which health officials say has some cases of hantavirus, is off West Africa headed to Spain's Canary Islands. World Health Organization's Dr. Ann Lindstrand.
26: Of all the confirmed cases with positive laboratory hantavirus, they have all been with symptoms.
22: Project Freedom, the U.S. operation to escort ships through the Strait of Hormuz, is being suspended, says President Trump, to allow for more peace talks with Iran. CNN founder Ted Turner is dead at 87. This is ABC News.
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18: So-called superagers, they are an enviable segment of the population. People who are older than 80, whose brains function like someone a fraction of their age. It's true, a lot of these people have genetics on their side, but more and more research is bearing out the idea that people who practice good brain health also slow their cognitive decline. Dr. Richard Isaacson, a pioneer in the Alzheimer's space, told us that, quote, his studies have found lifestyle changes, including diet, exercise, reducing stress and optimizing sleep, along with managing vascular risk factors with certain medications, can actually help grow brain areas and also reduce telltale signs of Alzheimer's, such as tau tangles and amyloid plaques. What else helps? Staying social, surrounding yourself with family and friends, and maybe even volunteering for a real sense of purpose. I'm Dr. Sanjay Gupta, helping you live a better life.
30: 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A shopping spree? 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
1: Yeah, the I started telling you, I want to tell you more about that California gubernatorial debate last night. And it involved all of the available candidates right now who are running in that jungle primary. And yesterday, it was about this time yesterday on our program, I was telling you that Katie Porter, crazy Katie Porter, the congresswoman, Democrat, the woman who dumped a boiling pot of mashed potatoes on her ex-husband's head, which is why he's now her ex-husband. She released an ad yesterday trying to, like, make light of the fact that she's a psycho. And she was referencing that old video of herself exploding on her staffer who had walked into an interview shot behind her. And she started screaming at her for getting into her bleeping shot. This is what that sounded like.
2: My f***ing shot.
3: I wanted to tell you that that's actually incorrect. It's not that it's electric vehicles. It's that if we don't make a commitment, under the Paris Climate Accord.
2: Okay. It does. Okay. You also were in my shot before that. Stay out of my shot.
1: So she's screaming at the staff, get out of my blaming shot. And so that's dogged her ever since, because people are like, wow, you're awful. You're totally awful. So she releases the ad, and in the ad, at the end of the commercial, she's got all these actors standing next to her, and she tells them that, to chokingly, she says, get out of my shot. Then they play a laugh track.
2: Living on my couch. To give Californians what they need, it's going to take standing up to Donald Trump, calling out greedy corporations, and stepping on some toes along the way. Now, could guys please get out of my shot?
1: And you hear the laugh track. They have a laugh track in the spot. It's meant to, quote, make light of it. I don't know how else you would describe it. I talked to my wife last night about this. I said, Allison, this is being described as making light of it. Is there any other phrase you might use for this, or is that the perfect? She's like, that's the perfect phrase. She's making light of her own insanity, of her own scandal. So last night at the debate, they ask her about this. The host, Caitlin Collins, asks her about this. Jim, do I have this? I'm scanning for my clip here. And says, like, why did you do that? Why did you make light of it? Oh, it is cut 9. And she's, I didn't make light of it. I didn't make, you're lying. It, no, we're not. There's a laugh track.
4: You put out an ad of your own, now making light of that interaction that you had with your
2: staffer.
4: That's
2: not correct, Caitlin.
4: Which you said you apologized for.
2: That is not correct. The ad is about showing Californians what they've had a chance to see on this stage tonight.
1: And I'm sorry, what part wasn't correct? Caitlin had her dead to rights. You released an ad making light of your treatment of your staff. That's not correct. That's not correct. She's lying even now. So the cleanup operation that she was trying to orchestrate, now she's lying about the cleanup operation. Yeah, we were being a little bit playful. That's all. But the point is, like, I apologized for that long ago. And the last thing I'm going to do is run away from it. We just wanted to make light of it, to acknowledge it, and then get to the business of the people of California. Nothing. She doesn't even try and summon an answer like that. She's just straight up like, that's not true.
4: That you had with your
2: staffer.
4: That's
2: not correct, Caitlin.
4: Which you said you apologized for.
2: That is not correct. The ad is about showing Californians what they've had a chance to see on this stage tonight and in every other debate stage that we've had.
1: She's deceptive about her deceptions. She is a nut job. This lady is crazy. This lady is crazy. Now, luckily, she's so crazy that the voters of California have her, like, way down in the polls. Now, but don't underestimate the Democrats. They rig everything. So, I mean, they could rig the votes to her benefit. We'll see. They could, you know, all the ballot harvesting. Maybe it'll come down to who has the best ballot harvesting operation. And maybe she'll dump mashed potatoes on enough staffers' heads to get them to harvest all the ballots that she needs. You know? Get out of my shot. She's crazy.
5: Caitlin's lucky she didn't get a head full of mashed potatoes.
1: I know. Who knows what happened after the cameras went off? Maybe potatoes were flying after that. I guarantee you, Katie Porter, she broke something in that hotel room last night. She was furious about all this. And she was pretty out of control. So I just want to remind you of Katie Porter's history here. Like, she said that Joe Biden's inflation in the United States is justification for killing more babies. that because of what Biden has done to the economy, it would be very helpful if mothers would abort their children.
6: President Biden has said that inflation is the number one priority for the Biden White House to try to get under control right now. As you're out there in California talking to constituents during this re-election year for Congress, how does inflation compare to this newly important in the sense of the Supreme Court decision pending abortion issue? How do those two issues compare?
2: Well, I don't think they compare. I think they actually reinforce each other. So the fact that things like inflation can happen and it can become more expensive to feed your kids and to fuel your car is exactly why people need to be able to be in charge of how many mouths they're going to have to feed. So I think the fact that we're seeing this jump in expenses, that we're seeing people having to pay more in the grocery store, pay more at the pump, pay more for housing, is a reason that people are saying, I need to be able to make my own decisions.
1: Oh, my goodness gracious. Pray for your country. That woman straight up said, here's one easy trick to bringing down your expenses. Kill your children. She said it on national television. She said it on Ms. Now. Kill your kids. And that'll improve your economic picture. You, holy cow, you're a psycho. For real. Now, there were some lighter moments last night. The Republicans who were standing on stage, who were having to deal with all this garbage, they couldn't believe their good fortune at how insane these people were. Last night, you had Chad Bianco on stage, and again, Republican. And Katie Porter started pretending like she was the only polite one on the whole stage. She's like, I just can't believe how rude everyone's being up here. What you really need is a woman. You need a woman in charge. A woman's going to improve California. And this is when Chad Bianco jumps in and goes, wait a second. You were interrupting everybody. What are you talking about, polite? Listen to this.
2: I can't believe that on a stage with 30 minutes of interrupting and bickering and name calling and shouting and disrespect for everyone up here who's stepping into public service, that anyone wants to talk about my temperament.
7: Mm. You were actually interrupting them too. I don't know why you want to act like you weren't.
2: Oh, cowboy.
7: Steve and I sat here smiling at each other because we're just watching you all prove to everyone why they can't vote for a Democrat.
1: I think Chad Bianco and Steve Hilton are forging a new friendship over all of this. Standing on stage with those psycho dems. Katie Porter, you hear what she said? Oh, cowboy, up, cupcake. She said that was her tough girl act. She's very tough. You see, she's a strong woman, a strong psychotic woman. Cowboy up, cupcake. This is it, man. This is it. So I'm going to be happy if this ends up with California voting for two Republicans and sending them off to the general election. It's great. There's another, by the way, there's another California debate tonight. There's another one coming. So we might have some more good clips from all of this in the next 24 hours. But Steve Hilton and Chad Bianco, God, doing heroes work, the two of them staying in the race. There's been some President Trump endorsed Steve Hilton in this race. And there are California Republicans, the long-suffering California Republican Party, who were begging the president, don't do this, don't endorse, because we love what's happening right now. We love that these are the guys at the top of the ticket. The last thing we need is President Trump's influence pushing one of them over the top and opening up the space for the Democrats. But the reality is, given how close the polling is right now, my ongoing suspicion is that we're going to see another opposition research file drop on these Democrats from Democrats. Now, you may not hear that it was a Democrat that opened it up, but they definitely opened up a blackmail file on Eric Swalwell. You know, all these allegations against Eric Swalwell that keep coming out. We're finding out more allegations against Eric Swalwell this very week. All of these allegations against Eric Swalwell, they only came out because he was running against Democrats.

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1: DMs of random women, all while he was married. As lurid details of his allegedly creepy conduct continue to spill out, Swalwell, who was once crowned the Snapchat King of Congress, shared unsolicited nude photos with several women as a married East Bay congressman and held meetings at a chain restaurant known for scantily clad waitresses. Yeah, he was holding meetings at Hooters. He's a married man holding staff meetings at Hooters. What? First of all, what decade are we in? You're doing meetings at Hooters? Okay, but also, you're married. You're doing meetings at Hooters? Yeah, isn't that funny? We're doing the meetings at the Hooters. They've got great wings, wink. Leading ex-colleagues to brand him as a Jekyll and Hyde figure who harassed women privately while crusading for equal rights in public. Swalwell's attempted sexual conquests included a 19-year-old waitress in Los Angeles who was stunned to receive a LinkedIn message from him after interacting with him only briefly. And then they go on to recite all of the details, the allegations here. But so this guy, I think that was one of the big things. So he's sending the nude Snapchats to everybody and then doing the Hooters meetings. What gross. And look, he's out of Congress now, and he's got his own legal problems to deal with in the midst of all of this. He's out of Congress now. His mistake was running against, other than being a pervert, it was running against Democrats, which is why they took him out, despite the fact that he was a loyal little lickspittle for all of their deranged plans. An attack dog against Donald Trump. But you know something about the Swalwell scandal? Don't you kind of suspect that the rest of these Democrats are kind of like Swalwell anyway? Like the Swalwell is merely an avatar for the behavior of a lot of other people in Congress, mostly Democrats, maybe some Republicans too, but mostly Democrats. This kind of just this weird sort of creepy, disgusting, full of yourself, drunk on power, taking advantage of women behavior. Like this thing is going to be a little more far spread than just Swalwell. Swalwell's just an idiot. Swalwell's one of Swalwell's many problems here is he's too dumb to cover it up. Too dumb. But how far-reaching is this? How many more people are just like Eric Swalwell? I'd venture a guess that it's a lot. But that's the news. That's the update for you on California politics. As crazy as ever. Man, I hope those Republicans win. More ahead on The Vince Show.
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6: You know, we've been telling you about a story, a breaking news item today that involves the FBI raiding the offices of the head of Virginia State Senate, Louise Lucas. She's the president of the Senate, Democrat. She's being raided today in a corruption investigation, according to our sources. Additionally, her marijuana dispensary, which is right across the street, was also raided today. I think those two things may be interconnected, given that she's the owner, partial owner of that dispensary. So we're keeping our eyes on that developing story, and hopefully we get more information on that, too. The other breaking story now involving the Justice Department and the state of Virginia is just moments ago, the Justice Department announced that it has launched an investigation into the Commonwealth's attorney in Fairfax County, Virginia. Now, I want to be very specific about this. Fairfax County is the county right outside the nation's capital where the Democrat Soros-funded attorney, this guy Steve Descano, has been releasing illegals like it's his job. It's not his job, but George Soros has made it his job to release illegals back into the community where they go on to commit horrific crimes against the citizens of the United States of America. He is now under federal investigation. Now, why is that? Why is that? It's a civil rights investigation into his charging decisions. I think this is a Harmy Dillon special, actually. Into his charging decisions where he's treating illegal alien criminal defendants with preferential treatment over American citizens who don't get the same benefits from him. And the reason, perhaps, for that is because on his own website, Steve Descano, the Soros-funded attorney, promised that he would, quote, make charging and plea decisions that limit or avoid immigration consequences. He said on the site, he said, if two people commit the same crime, but only one's punishment includes deportation, that's a perversion of justice and not a reflection of the values of Fairfax County. I'm sorry. False in every sense. False. The person that you're arresting, the illegal alien who's committed some additional crime that's put him on your radar, the crime of being an illegal immigrant to the country is a separate and distinct crime. It's not the same crime. It's not a perversion of justice. It's the fulfillment of justice to hold that guy accountable for the multiple crimes he's committed, including illegally immigrating into our country. You disgraceful George Soros-funded liar who's been allowing illegals to run roughshod over the country and hurt so many people. The United States Department of Justice has launched now a full-fledged public investigation of this guy, Steve Descano, just posted to their website. Today, the Justice Department has notified Fairfax County, the Virginia Commonwealth's attorney, Steve Descano, of a federal investigation into him, his plea bargaining, his charging decisions, and his sentencing policy. The Justice Department Civil Rights Division will investigate whether he discriminated against the United States citizens by offering preferential treatment to illegal alien criminal defendants. Harmy Dillon, there she is, saying in her quote, under my leadership, the Civil Rights Division will not allow local prosecutors to pick and choose winners based on immigration status. This investigation will uncover whether this prosecutor is putting the community at risk in offering sweetheart deals to illegal immigrants charged with serious crimes. To which I say, thank you. And then I say, more. And then I say, this is what I voted for. And then I say, God bless America. Thank you for being here with me today. As always, really appreciate you. Really the best audience anywhere. Subscribe to the Vince Podcast. I think you'll love it. I'll be back with you tomorrow.
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17: From ABC News, I'm Chuck Severson. We, the administration, the Trump team, have the Iran situation under control, says President Trump today at the White House.
18: In the case of Iran, we're not going to let Iran have a nuclear weapon.
17: He says the situation remains stalled in the Strait of Hormuz, and gasoline prices are the highest they've been since 2022 when Russia invaded Ukraine.
18: We're dealing with people that want to make a deal very much, and we'll see whether or not they can make a deal that's satisfactory to us. We have it very much under control.
17: The president spoke at a military Mother's Day event at the White House. Earlier, he announced that Project Freedom, the U.S. operation to escort ships through the Strait of Hormuz, is being suspended to allow for more peace talks with Iran. Commerce Secretary Howard Lutnick is in a closed-door interview with the House Oversight Committee on his relationship with Jeffrey Epstein. ABC's Peter Harlambous.
19: These two men were neighbors, and Lutnick said in an interview last year that he basically stopped seeing Epstein after 2005, after he took a tour of Epstein's mansion and found him to be creepy and gross. However, documents months later released by the Department of Justice showed that Lutnick and his family visited Epstein's island in 2012.
17: The Dutch cruise ship, which health officials say has some cases of hantavirus, is off West Africa headed to Spain's Canary Islands. What happens then? World Health Organization's Dr. Anne Lindstrand.
20: The ship will take 3 days to arrive at the Canary Islands. And there is now a discussion which is changing by the hour exactly what will happen and how this outbreak will be managed at the next port.
17: Cable news pioneer, TV and movie mogul, sports team owner, yacht racer, and much more, Ted Turner has died at 87.
21: You know, I didn't get here for my acting ability, even though I had a cameo appearance in both Gettysburg and Gods in General.
17: You got a Hollywood Walk of Fame star there. You're listening to ABC News.
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27: When it comes to the myriad reasons people don't get enough exercise, psychologist Diana Hill has heard them all. She's the author of a new book with a great title, I Know I Should Exercise, But. On a recent episode of my podcast, Chasing Life, Hill told me the number one reason people don't exercise is because they don't feel like they have enough time. She told us that she encourages people she works with to shift from an either-or mindset to a both-and mindset. Hill herself uses time at her son's baseball game to walk around the field cheering him on instead of sitting on the sidelines. She also recommends setting up your space at home, at work, in the car to facilitate movement. So every night before I go to bed, I lay out my workout clothes next to my bathroom sink, so they are waiting there for me as a good reminder. I'm Dr. Sanjay Gupta, helping you live a better life.
0: 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A shopping spree? 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
5: We'll be warm under a mix of sun and clouds as we head through your Wednesday. Temperatures topping out in the middle 80s by this afternoon. We will see an increase in cloud cover overnight. Can't rule out a spotty shower or two. Lows in the upper 60s. We head into your Thursday. Going to need to keep that rain gear on hand. Mostly cloudy with scattered showers and a few thunderstorms in the forecast. Highs right around 80 degrees. I'm ABC News 4 Storm Tracker meteorologist Cheriston Clark on 1250 WTMA. The Big Talker.
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7: Traffic time. We're watching the roads as we drive into Wednesday afternoon, and not too much going on just yet. It is still early, although we do see a report of a disabled vehicle at I-526 heading eastbound right around mile marker 25 there. Right lane is closed, and it doesn't seem to be slowing things down too much coming over the Wando.
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10: It's the Alex Marlowe Show. We got a really busy one. Today is a hot news day, and we're going to get into all the latest with the proposed peace deal with Iran that's just come down. I'll give you all the details there. Probably more detail than you're going to get just about anywhere else. I'm also going to talk about some of the California governor's race, where there was a debate last night. It went off the rails a number of points. We'll play some highlights, and I'll tell you what I think is the real story in the L.A. mayoral race as well. That's coming up later in the show, plus a heck of a lot more, including EPA Administrator Lee Zeldin, who's one of the, I would say, most MAGA people in Trump's cabinet. Let's talk, though, about what's been proposed earlier today. We got news. A lot of this reporting was from the president himself, others from Axios, more from the Jerusalem Post as well, that the U.S. and Iran are closing in on a one-page memo that could potentially end the war. So a one-page memo that includes a memorandum that would have understanding that Iran would stop developing nuclear enrichment for 15 years. I think 15 is a good number. I think that anything over 20 would have been an unrealistic ask and is sort of like an infinity amount of number. This is where I always criticize the climate change people who suggest that, if we don't act now, then by 2089, we're all going to be dead. It's like, yeah, well, certainly everyone having this conversation is going to be dead. And that's the whole point, is that we're never going to get the answer to this question. So it's one of these things where I felt like 20 years would be the target. 15 seems pretty good. Iran would receive a bunch of money in frozen funds, which I'm comfortable with, so long as we are able to monitor that the enrichment's not taking place, which I trust Trump to do this. I did not trust Obama to do this. I don't trust the IAEA or the UN to do this. But Donald Trump and his government, I trust him to come up with something where we could monitor this and to make sure that money's not going to terror proxies in the region, which, again, is very tough to do. But if anyone can do it, I trust President Trump, Secretary Bessent, to keep an eye on those sorts of things. And so perhaps we could be on the verge of some sort of a peace. But Iran now has 48 hours to sign this memorandum. And if they don't do this, Trump has said that he's going to bomb them to high heavens at a much higher level, was his exact quote. So this is on the table. We got 48 hours. Other details that you need to know from this is that now Project Freedom, which I discussed in great detail on shows earlier in the week, is on temporary pause. U.S. operation to secure ships passage through the Strait of Hormuz is on pause for 48 hours as the president cites great progress towards a peace. U.S. naval blockade remains in full effect. Trump has warned that if the agreement does not take place, a much higher level and intensity than before, bombing will take place. If the deal is reached, the blockade would allow the strait to reopen to all traffic, including to Iran. Pakistan President Shahbaz Sharif, who's been helping with the negotiations, has commended Trump for his courageous decisions, saying we made a big step towards peace. And a lot of shipping industry people are actually surprised by how quickly this is coming together, which is all perhaps a positive. So other things that we're looking at is the specifics of the proposed moratorium. Iran proposed 5, U.S. proposed 20. We're looking at 12 to 15 years. I think 15 is the real number. Iran can enrich only to levels of 3.67% during this moratorium, which is they're at 60% enrichment now. So this is well below weapons grade, if that's the number. They can never pursue nuclear weapons. That's their commitment. And I guess so. I guess they can't pursue for 15 years, but also never. This is my whole point, is that once you get past a certain timeline, it's not realistic. We'll have to revisit it in a decade's time. No weaponization activities, no operation of underground nuclear facilities, enhanced UN inspections. I hope the U.S. is a big part of this, but we're a part of the UN, so maybe we can do some good with it. And the removal of highly enriched uranium. This is also a very big thing that I had noted from the very start. And in fact, people were laughing at me on the BBC when I was saying this, that we're just going to have to go in and get the uranium. And so now it looks like that's exactly what's going to take place. So this is all highly positive. And it also lays out a predicate that if Trump feels like it's necessary to continue the bombing, then now he's got reason to do it. So Iran's got 48 hours to react to this thing. They're going to have to make a reasonable counteroffer, or they're going to have to sign this thing. And if he signs the thing, this could be a truly historic moment. But if it's a one-page memo, it should be fairly easy to understand. Recall, one of my beefs with what's going on right now is that I'm not seeing the salesmanship is not at the level that I would have liked from President Trump and his team, even though it's very tough to sell when all of the anti-war MAGA media hates this thing, when everyone who hates Trump, all the never Trumpers hate this thing, when all of the Democrat left hates this war as well. It just does feel as though that this was it was always going to be a tough sell, but we did not do a great job on selling this from the start. But now we have a chance, if a peace is forged, to sell this as something that's truly historic. And I think that's great. Okay, I promised you I would give you some other nuance and detail that I think is a major factor here. And so here's some other things that we're tracking at Breitbart News that I think is noteworthy. One of the, I think, X factors in why we could get to a peace here is because of China. China is, of course, basically a benefactor, basically Iran's benefactor. And doing business with China is how Iran stays in business largely. And Chinese and Iranian foreign ministers have met in Beijing. And the message out of China is crystal clear that they want this thing to end. China's economy is in a terrible spot right now, and it has been for myriad reasons since the pandemic. This is part of why the obsessive China talk that we've been putting forward at Breitbart for the past, you know, 6 to 8 years has kind of waned a little bit. We're always talking about China, but they're just not ascending. They're not ascending right now. And so this is not helping them. So they want this thing to end. Whether or not they think America's the bad guy or Iran's the bad guy or both, that's sort of irrelevant. Their economy can't handle this sort of disruption. And so Chinese state media is trying to make it seem like Iran and China are connecting over their hatred of America. But overall, if you really look between the lines here, they want this freedom of navigation and trade through the strait as soon as possible. And they feel like Iran has failed to come up with any sort of acceptable deal. So it's clear to me from my read of in deep analysis that we do at Breitbart of China state media that read between the lines that they want this thing to wrap up very quickly. And they want to do this probably before Trump visits. Trump is heading to China very soon, and it's just a matter of days now, I think. And they want to be able to have a peace and be able to take some credit, which they might be able to do. So I think really noteworthy that, and a underlying thing here that could actually pressure Iran into a peace is the China of it all, as is so often the case. Pakistan saying we're close to a deal, and some people in the White House are also saying that I spoke to earlier are saying we really are close to a deal. They don't want to bomb anymore. I don't know if that's true, if that's just what they're telling me, even though I'm friendly with these people. Maybe they're telling me that because I'm in media. But overall, there does seem like everyone does feel like this could be it, that they don't want to bomb anymore, and the bombs are just threats. So I don't know if that's true, and I don't know if maybe Trump has got his finger on the trigger right now. But everything that's being sold to me, both from the Pakistanis and from our own White House, is that this really could be it. So we got high hopes that this is truly the beginning of the end. But everything I'm looking at is suggesting that no one wants to do any more bombing at this point. And a lot of the gas prices need to get back to normal talk is worldwide at this point. So this is sort of, I think, where we're at this time. It is very hopeful news, by far the most hopeful news that we've seen in a while. And President Trump, I think, has got the right approach, which he's upbeat, but he's also saying that if you don't come to the table here, then this is it. This is, you're going to get bombed, and we are going to do this again. So you agree, or we're bombing, and that's where we're at. And for us, I think it is a very, it's a optimistic moment, and it is a chance for Trump to declare a victory. And I think that this is one where he needs a victory politically. And I think it's also one where a lot of people who were not doomers here, I think that they're going to be looking very good if this really is the end. And that includes me and a lot of my colleagues here at Salem and my colleagues at Breitbart as well. Let's play cut 21. This was Trump in the Oval Office. This was so unbelievable that he said this. You're going to, if you miss the visuals, you're not going to get this because he is surrounded by children. But play cut 21, guys.
18: And now we're going to take a hit because we have to make a journey down to Iran to take the nuclear weapon. They would have had a nuclear weapon in within 2 weeks. Remember, we sent that beautiful B-2 bomber in, and we blew up their nuclear potential. It was obliterated.
10: He's telling these kids that in 2 weeks, you guys might have been dead. And I got to tell you something. He's not entirely coming out of left field with that one. I've been saying it. That's why the nuclear threat was such a big deal. And I was legitimately worried for my kids' safety, which is why I never bought that dismantling Iran's nuclear capabilities. 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
27: When it comes to the myriad reasons people don't get enough exercise, psychologist Diana Hill has heard them all. She's the author of a new book with a great title, I Know I Should Exercise, But. 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She told us that she encourages people she works with to shift from an either-or mindset to a both-and mindset. Hill herself uses time at her son's baseball game to walk around the field cheering him on instead of sitting on the sidelines. She also recommends setting up your space at home, at work, in the car to facilitate movement. So every night before I go to bed, I lay out my workout clothes next to my bathroom sink so they are waiting there for me as a good reminder. I'm Dr. Sanjay Gupta, helping you live a better life.
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0: is the founder of CNN, Turner Broadcasting, a lot of other networks as well. A maverick mogul is how he's being described. He had a long life. I think it was in his late 80s. Don't know the exact date in front of me. I'll say a lot of negative stuff and one positive thing. It's not classy to speak ill of the dead, but I will note that he was a far-left radical. He called the Israelis terrorists. He bought all the climate change nonsense and then some. Loved abortions, didn't seem to like Christians, made mock Christians. And he wanted to curb population growth, which is the main thing that I feel like it's okay to not just lavish praise on a guy. Because if you wanted population growth curb, that's, to me, very lightly. It's not a very long putt from there to just flat out genocide. So not exactly the type of guy you would not want to be president, even though he considered being president. And he ran cable news outlets. And I will say this, though, that is positive, is that the guy was a high-energy person and quite funny and very motivated. And I do love this quality in people. And this is something where we all, it always resonates with us when people go out and do stuff and they get stuff done and they accomplish things, even if those things sometimes end up not being helpful to society, like CNN. But overall, that is something that we want more people who actually take action. And this is what I'm finding in my personal life, that the people who resonate with me are not always the people who I agree with. It is the people who take action. And I will say, it's not something that I came to as I was older. This is something that is always, I've always been drawn to people who take action my entire life. And I certainly was a man of action. And so I'll give him credit for that, though. I almost never got one right politically. And CNN's legacy is absolutely horrific. But still, God rest his soul. Okay. Next thing that I wanted to bring up yesterday was a gubernatorial debate in California. And it's really interesting to track some of this stuff, not because this applies to my entire audience, because some of you have given up on California. It's a lost cause. We have a couple of decent Republican candidates, particularly my friend Steve Hilton over there as well. But I think some of the texture of the race is really kind of what's unbelievable to people, because we've got some of the nuttiest figures on the planet who think they should be the governor of California. Let's play cut 18, please. This is Katie Porter, former congresswoman. This is just pretty wild. Play this one.
1: Congresswoman Porter, your thoughts on the idea of funding health care for undocumented immigrants statewide?
2: Yes.
1: Yes.
2: And that's, by the way, what I think Californians deserve.
0: So she wants to continue to fund illegal aliens, which is just a green light for every person to come here and get state-of-the-art medical care in the United States. And I say this from point of authority. Mrs. Dr. Marlowe treated lots of undocumented immigrants during her training out here in California. And treating illegal aliens and giving them really high-quality care, she was in the UCLA system treating these people. And because we treat people decently and humanely, it's just a total green light for everyone just to just flood into our country and into our state, which is completely bankrupt, is running a record now level deficit, even though we had a surplus when Gavin Newsom took over. And her policy is just to make things more expensive for the taxpayers, because illegal aliens are not paying for this stuff. So this just means we don't have a budget for this, because we're over budget anyway. And we have the highest tax rate in the nation by a mile. So there's no other solution to this other than she's going to raise taxes. But this is the whole thing, is that they care more about illegal aliens than they care about citizens. Let's see what Tom Steyer, who is another Democrat candidate who could win in cut 19, please. Let's see how he answers the same question.
1: Governor Gavin Newsom cut health care funding for undocumented immigrants to address a budget gap. As governor, would you restore that funding?
3: I believe everybody in California has a right to health care.
0: That's right. Everyone has a right, meaning that if you just show up here, you have a right to get state-of-the-art government-funded care. And that's something that's completely unaffordable. And this is the thing I want to track, and I'll come back to this later on in the show. But the solution that the left has, the Democrats have, for every single one of their problems at this point in time is more of the stuff that has not worked. Part of the reason why the state is struggling so much is that we left the border open and we promised all the people who got here all of this stuff that we could not afford. It's not realistic. It's making the state go bankrupt. It's making the most wealthy, most productive people want to leave. And it's just one of these things where no one pushes back on the Democrat side. They got a monopoly out here. Sad stuff. All right. I'll tell you what I've been doing lately for my health. I've been on a big workout kick. I don't know if you guys have been checking out the jawline on the show. It's getting a little better, a little bit. 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
5: From ABC News, Wall Street Now. Stocks were soaring on a report that the U.S. and Iran were close to an agreement to end the war today. The Dow was up 576 points and approaching 50,000. The S&P and NASDAQ were both well into record territory going into the midday. Higher gas prices seem to be doing little to slow down American consumers. Shares in Disney popped 8% after the company posted nearly $9 million in quarterly revenue. Disney is the parent company to ABC News. Job creation blew past economists' expectations in April, according to payroll processor ADP, with private employers adding 109,000 positions. That's the fastest pace since January of 2025. The Labor Department issues official numbers Friday. The National Association of Realtors says home prices were up in more than 7 out of 10 metro market areas across the country. The biggest jump came in the Northeast, where the median home price is up to over $506,000. Jim Ryan, ABC News.
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8: ABC News, I'm Chuck Sievertson. We've got things under control, says President Trump today at the White House about Iran.
9: We're dealing with people that want to make a deal very much, and we'll see whether or not they can make a deal that's satisfactory to us. We have it very much under control.
8: In a closed-door interview with the House Oversight Committee on his relationship with Jeffrey Epstein, Commerce Secretary Howard Lutnick. The Dutch cruise ship, which health officials say has some cases of hantavirus, is off West Africa headed to Spain's Canary Islands. World Health Organization's Dr. Ann Lindstrom.
10: There is now a discussion which is changing by the hour exactly what will happen and how this outbreak will be managed at the next port.
8: Cable news pioneer, TV mogul, sports team owner, yacht racer, and much more, Ted Turner has died at 87. The mouth from the south. He once said, "My son is now an entrepreneur." That's what you're called when you don't have a job. This is ABC News.
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13: A better life with Dr. Sanjay Gupta.
18: We are finally starting to learn more things we can do to keep our brain sharp as we age. A lot of people think crossword puzzles or Sudoku might do the trick, but the science doesn't really bear that out. What one recent study found, though, was that a certain type of brain training seems to have a significant impact on cognition as we get older. It wasn't memory or even problem-solving tasks that moved the needle. It was an interactive computerized game that tested the ability to recognize two separate images in faster and faster sequences. It's what we call a task of divided attention, in which you don't have a conscious strategy on how to improve. That's according to the study's lead author. You're just trying to do the best you can to figure out how to divide your attention. Now, the game in this study was called Double Decision, if you want to find it and try it out yourself. I'm Dr. Sanjay Gupta, helping you live a better life.
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20: As a member of Congress, Loper Bright says that we as an agency don't have the authority to get creative if Section 202 of the Clean Air Act.
21: No, but you don't have, excuse me, you do not have the right to say climate change does not exist, that it's a hoax, and that's where this administration is coming from.
20: I understand you're upset that you don't know what Loper Bright is. Do you know what the major policies doctrine is?
21: I'm upset because...
20: You know what the major policies doctrine is? You're a member of Congress, you should know.
0: That's epic. I love that stuff. EPA Administrator Lee Zeldin is with me. We always enjoy when he's on the show. And I love the exchange with Congresswoman Rosa DeLauro, who is just a walking caricature of the worst literal blue-haired congressman that you could picture. And Administrator, you had a busy week on Capitol Hill. I want to get to all that, some of these exchanges that you had. You had a couple of interesting ones that are worth highlighting. But you did something that I think is, I had to do the squinty thing with my eyes from old-timey cartoons where I rub my eyes and stare into the screen. When I saw that you're proposing a roughly 50% budget cut for the EPA, which I find unbelievable. No one cuts their own budget in Washington. I got a grin on my face because, honestly, you're probably the first person to ever do this. And I just find this to be sensational. Just as a lead-in, right before I brought you on, I was playing clips of, in California, the gubernatorial debate yesterday, and they want more money for illegal alien health care. Like, the state's going bankrupt already, and that's their solution. It just... Why do you think you can pull this off? And also talk about the culture of spending in Washington and how you're fighting against that.
22: Well, first, it's the principle that there needs to be a zero tolerance policy for any waste and abuse. It's also the principle of being able to do more with less. And we proved over the course of our first 10 months here that we can achieve extraordinary savings here at the agency. So this is an agency where annual operating budget when I was coming in was about $10 billion a year. And over the first year that I was in this position, we saved $30 billion. Then people say, well, how is that possible? You got $10 billion for the year. How did you save $30 billion? Well, in 2024, this agency obligated and spent over $60 billion. And we were able to cancel grants and contracts. We did real estate consolidation, staff efficiencies, with an agency-wide reorganization. We closed an EPA museum that nobody knew about or almost no one even visited. There have been so many opportunities to pursue savings. And when you look at those canceled grants, we're finding examples, like I had to exchange with Senator Sanders last week at the Senate EPW committee where he was talking about solar for all. I'm like, Senator, We found it. We had examples where the grant was going through up to four different pass-throughs, where each pass-through entity was getting at least 15% to administer their part of the pass-through. I mean, a lot of this is just inexcusable. The money that gets appropriated, you know, in the name of environmental justice to remediate environmental issue, but then the dollar goes to an activist group to train other activist groups to come to D.C. and advocate for the next dollar to go to them to go out and be activists. Like, wait, I thought we were spending this dollar to remediate an environmental issue. So, yeah, it's about doing more with less. And we have found extraordinary ways to save the taxpayers tens of billions of dollars.
0: It's interesting how a lot of these people who feel like they really are the champions of climate causes, that they're comfortable with so much of this money getting absorbed into bureaucracy. They don't actually want it to go to the source to anything. If they were walking the walk, they would want it to be more efficient, but they don't. They like the grift of it all. And that's why I'm curious, do you feel like you have a good sense of how to audit where the waste is actually taking place? Because I'll tell you, I don't think we're going to notice the $5 billion gone as a people from the budget.
22: Yeah, this is something that was an effort that started before I even came into office. I'm sure you remember the video from December of 24, Biden EPA official caught on video talking about how they were tossing gold bars off the Titanic, rushing to get billions of dollars out the door before President Trump came into office. I mean, that was obviously a big siren that was going off for us. So when we came in, you know, this was a top priority out of the gate. And that is one of the reasons why, if not the largest reason why, so much of this money was canceled within the first few months of us being in this position. And we found entities that were stood up for the purpose of receiving billions of dollars as a pass-through, where the leadership structure of that entity that was brand new consisted of former Biden and Obama administration officials and Democratic donors. And we just put an end to it. And by the way, I don't sit here and say, let's take money from a left-wing NGO and give it to a right-wing NGO. This is about giving the money to the Treasury, giving the money back to the taxpayer.
0: Right.
22: And just being a precious steward, a steward of these precious tax dollars.
0: Yeah, exactly. Let me go back to that exchange with Rosa DeLauro. Can you give us more insight into what was going on in that exchange?
22: She's asking why we were rescinding the 2009 endangerment finding and all of the greenhouse gas emission standards that followed on light, medium, and heavy duty vehicles. This is a decision that I finalized with President Trump, announced with him at the White House, the largest act of deregulation in the history of the United States. And she's asking me, why did we do that? Well, the answer is simple. We're following the law. We looked at Section 202 of the Clean Air Act, and it doesn't say anything about fighting global climate change. And now she is the former chair of the House Appropriations Committee. She wants to be the next chair of the House Appropriations Committee. And she's asking me why we rescinded this decision and all these standards that followed, and why aren't we fighting global climate change? Well, my message is amend the law. And it turns out she didn't even read the law that she was questioning me about. And then I'm citing the Supreme Court cases that require me to apply the best reading of the law. Loper Bright overturned something that you're familiar with called Chevron deference, the Chevron doctrine, where in the past, an agency head would be able to look at a law and say, well, this law doesn't say that I can't, so therefore, with the power invested in me, therefore I can. Well, that can't happen anymore. And you know, and I also cited the major questions doctrine, West Virginia versus EPA, where if the agency is going to impose trillions of dollars of regulation, maybe Congress, instead of punting, should have a debate and a vote. Rather than lacking the will and the courage to actually amend federal statute, they call their friends down the street running a federal agency and say, hey, we'll just do this anyway, even though it's not in statute. So citing the law, citing Supreme Court decisions, landmark recent Supreme Court decisions. And it turns out that while she was asking me about why we made this decision, she was not familiar with any of it.
0: Amazing. All right. So I want to, you've also had some pretty entertaining and dramatic exchanges with Sheldon Whitehouse. And you had a pretty good roast of him saying that you're not taking morality lessons from people joining all-white country clubs. This has been building up for a little bit. What's the beef with him?
22: Well, listen, on the policy, he was talking, he was citing an amount for offshore wind and claiming that offshore wind is the cheapest form of energy that's out there. And he's not factoring in the firming cost, the all-in cost, because wind doesn't always blow. You have to spend a lot of money to store it. So he's putting out a figure and saying, look, here's this number. This number's less than these other numbers. So I guess that means that wind is the cheapest form of energy. And the reality is that it's not. It's just not. I mean, the gas combined cycle, even before you look at all-in costs, is cheaper. But then when you factor in all the other costs of wind, you then have a number of other forms of energy that come in at lower cost. And by the way, some of the cheapest forms of energy that are out there are the reliable, durable baseload power sources that are already online that they want to shut down. Wow. So you want to start talking economics and costs? How do you think shutting down all of these coal plants in West Virginia and Wyoming and North Dakota and elsewhere, that in many states where it's the primary source of power, shutting down all of these plants, putting these people out of work, not having access to this energy, how can you make the argument that this is good for their economy? And you can't. So that's where the back and forth started. And he wanted to make the point, and his only question for me on the math was asking me, is 9 less than 18? You're trying to be cute. Like, yeah, of course 9 is less than 18. But really, that is the extent of a substantive debate that you want to have while you have the head of the EPA here to be able to push back? He didn't want to give me an opportunity to get into the specifics because he knew that what he was putting out was based on lies.
0: One other thing that you're on with Secretary Kennedy is working on making water safer

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1: Against DC Water. But on top of it, the first priority was making sure that we were able to do our part to get it stopped, the flow in the Potomac, to get the repair completed, to do the environmental remediation. The moment that the D.C. mayor made the pick up the phone, called the White House and asked the president for help, the president immediately signed an emergency declaration. He pointed EPA as the lead federal agency in the response, and we got to work, completed by mid-March. The repair of the Potomac Interceptor, and then moved on to the environmental remediation to make sure that everything was done in time for the America 250 festivities. But yeah, as far as that oversight and accountability, in recent weeks, we filed a suit against DC Water on that front.
2: EPA Administrator Lee Zeldin, I only got 20 seconds left, but do you have anything else? Well, I guess I'm probably setting us up to fail here. So I'm just going to thank you for your time. Fantastic stuff as always. Thank you so much for communicating with us at Breitbart and on the Marlo Show, and I'll talk to you next time.
1: Thanks, Alex.
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15: Sometimes you can tell a lot about what someone wants to do offline by looking at what they do online. Let me tell you about Pinterest's first parenting trend report. Pinterest is a huge platform. They have 600 million monthly users, 80 billion searches per month. The report found a shift from the iPad kid era to now, when parents are actually more interested in real-world adventures and hands-on activities. The Global Trends and Insights lead at Pinterest told us, families are thoughtfully designing childhoods rooted in creativity, intention, and meaningful experiences. One psychologist we spoke to said he sees this as a reflection of parents' desire to build core capacities in their children: resilience, curiosity, self-regulation, empathy. These things don't grow automatically, but are built through lived experience. I'm Dr. Sanjay Gupta, helping you live a better life.
16: 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A vacation? A shopping spree? A trip to the spa? You could win $5,000 for the mom in your life with our Mother's Day giveaway. Just head to our website now to enter this national contest for a chance to win $5,000 for mom.
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0: We've got a great team in the show. Greg Evans, our executive producer. Sean McConnell runs the board. Roger Wicker Jr., Rick Locke, Garrett Jolly, Matt Zibel, Brandon Couples, Misty Callahan, John Cassio, as well as Daniel West. I'll pitch in, and they do great work. Definitely one of those shows. I wish I had more than an hour, but I do have more than an hour on the Breitbart podcast feed, the Marlow podcast feed in particular, wherever you get your pods. Starting to add the video to certain places like Spotify. You get the video now, and I think Apple's coming up soon with that. But United States Counterterrorism Strategy is out, and it is the baby of our good friend, Dr. Sebastian Gorka, my first national security editor of Breitbart News, and my former, we were colleagues at Salem, but I would do his show a lot when he was here on the air. And this is out. It's fresh. We are doing a deep dive with him that I'm recording right after this. I'm also doing, just to show my range, we're doing a big Met Gala episode with John Binder, who is our fashion notes correspondent at Breitbart News. We'll be roasting all the celebrity outfits. It's going to be fun. That's going to be fun. That's coming out as well over the weekend, so stay tuned for that, plus a lot of other stuff. Frank Gaffney's on, who's another national security expert, so a lot to do there. All right, a couple other news items that I do think that we need to get to while we've got the time. One of them is the Hanta virus. So this is the Spanish ship. The World Health Organization has confirmed that this is a rare type of virus that's typically seen in rats that can go from human to human, and not, it's different from one that you get from rat waste, but it is something that is most commonly associated with a virus you get from rat waste. And just like a lot of cruises, it is not a safe environment sometimes, and it becomes a petri dish, incubates a lot of these viruses. So this is a massive political controversy, because which country is going to receive the ship, which has a bunch of people who are very, very sick on it. Of course, no one wants a pandemic to break out. I don't think that's what we're going for now, but no one wants the ship. And the plan right now is, where do you evacuate these people? By helicopter, but then where do they go? Some are in critical condition. And a lot of hospitals and research university treatment is just way far behind on this. Pedro Sanchez in Spain wants to dock it in the Canary Islands, but nobody in the Canary Islands wants the Hanta virus there, so they don't want this to happen. So he's very unpopular in Spain anyway. So this is a huge political mess as well, but something that we probably aren't worried about in terms of pandemic spreading in the United States, but you never know, because I'll tell you, I track these diseases at Breitbart. Those of you who follow me know we are one of the top disease and virus outlets, period. I've always had a soft spot for these types of stories, and it was definitely a call shot when the pandemic broke out. Recall at Breitbart, we were reporting on a mystery pneumonia in China a solid month before we knew what the coronavirus was, and we'd ever heard of names like Dr. Birx and Dr. Fauci and all that stuff. So we were ahead by several weeks on that, and it became the biggest virus of the last century. So this is interesting, because the potential for something really bad when the ship docks is huge, and it's going to have to dock at some point. So the story's only going to get bigger, and we got some coverage for you as well. All right, ADP job numbers, which is the biggest private payroll processor, were pretty good. Not quite expectations, but expectations were super high. And what was noteworthy here is that pay for young people, 24 to 34, is very high. It's higher than expected and going up. And this is for the group of people who've been told their whole lives that climate change is going to kill them. We're now living in a fascist country, and AI is going to take their jobs. So if they can stay alive from climate change, they're going to be living in a fascist country where the robots are gunning for their jobs. They're actually seeing pretty good employment and very high wages relative to what would have been expected. And yet still the vibes are going to be a total bummer. And some of this is messaging, and we got to get the word out that things in this country are just not that bad. But as it's, the saying goes in the news, if it bleeds, it leads. And so we talk so much about the negative stuff, and there is some positive stuff going on. So in that spirit, let me talk about some more negative stuff, the crazy stuff that's going on out in California. I was playing earlier some clips from the California gubernatorial debate and how they, Democrats, still want the illegal aliens to get health care paid for by the taxpayers, even though they have no money left. This was a fun moment. Let's play cut 16 with Katie Porter.
1: I can't believe that on a stage with 30 minutes of interrupting and bickering and name calling and shouting and disrespect for everyone up here who's stepping into public service, that anyone wants to talk about my temperament.
2: You were actually interrupting them, too. I don't know why you want to act like you weren't.
1: Oh, cowboy.
2: Steve and I sat here smiling at each other because we're just watching you all prove to everyone why they can't vote for a Democrat.
0: That's Chad Bianco, Riverside Sheriff. And this is talking about the nastiest woman in all of American politics. You recall her yelling at staffers to get out of my effing shot. We played that video. That she's someone who melted down a reporter walking out of interviews. She allegedly dumped a boiling hot dish of hot mashed potatoes, burning her ex-husband. She's a nasty woman. What else can I say? Go in peace to love and serve the Lord, ladies and gentlemen.
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8: From ABC News, I'm Chuck Sievertson. About Iran, we've got things under control, says President Trump today at the White House.
9: We have it very much under control.
8: Adding,
10: they want to make a deal. We've had very good talks over the last 24 hours, and it's very possible that we'll make a deal.
8: Any deadline?
10: Never a deadline. It'll happen. It'll happen, but never a deadline.
8: A key issue, the U.S. wants Iran to hand over its enriched uranium. ABC News senior White House correspondent Selena Wang.
11: This has been a key sticking point for weeks in the U.S. and Iranian negotiations. And Iran has already publicly said before during previous rounds of talks that they will not agree to export that enriched uranium out of their country. So it remains unclear just how far apart the two sides still are right now.
8: Earlier, President Trump announced that Project Freedom, the U.S. operation to escort ships through the Strait of Hormuz, is being suspended to allow for more peace talks with Iran. Commerce Secretary Howard Lutnick's closed-door interview with the House Oversight Committee on Jeffrey Epstein has ended. Lutnick said earlier that he cut ties with Epstein in 2005, But Justice Department documents showed Lutnick and his family visited Epstein's private island in 2012. After today's hearing, Committee Chair James Comer, Kentucky Republican.
12: The only thing that I had seen that Lutnick did wrong was wasn't 100% truthful on the brief visit to the island with his family. He corrected that in his opening statement.
8: Congressman Ro Khanna, California Democrat.
13: If you saw the exchanges that my colleagues had with him, you would see he made a farce of the English language.
8: The Dutch cruise ship, which health officials say has some cases of hantavirus, is off West Africa, now headed to Spain's Canary Islands. Three people aboard died. Ted Turner, the cable news pioneer, TV mogul, sports team owner, yacht racer, and much more, has died at 87. 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
22: How did I lose weight? 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
25: We'll be warm under a mix of sun and clouds as we head through your Wednesday. Temperatures topping out in the middle 80s by this afternoon. We will see an increase in cloud cover overnight. Can't rule out a spotty shower or two. Lows in the upper 60s. We head into your Thursday. Going to need to keep that rain gear on hand. Mostly cloudy with scattered showers and a few thunderstorms in the forecast. Highs right around 80 degrees. I'm ABC News 4 Storm Tracker meteorologist Cheriston Clark on 1250 WTMA. The Big Talker.
7: 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Traffic.
26: You may know on traffic in Charleston. Starting off for the hour, we have reports of a disabled vehicle on I-526 eastbound at mile marker 25, and it's starting to have a massive delays for those who are traveling on the Wando Bridge over to the Domho Bridge. We also have some moderate congestions on Savannah Highway, including Leeds Avenue coming from Dorchester Road, and we have a delay for those who are traveling on Meeting Street heading towards I-26.
0: for free speech, Western civilization, and delivering common sense for the American people. Ladies and gentlemen, here's Scott Jennings.
1: Is a peace deal brewing in Iran? Latest reporting says maybe. We have the details. Trump's endorsement still packs a wallop. Later primaries, they saw Trump-endorsed challengers knock off a number of incumbents last night. We go to Indiana in a few minutes for a live report. And the California gubernatorial debate on CNN last night offered up some glimpses of the future if Democrats maintain their grip on Sacramento. Spoiler alert, it ain't pretty. It's Wednesday, May the 6th. I'm Scott Jennings, broadcasting for Salem. We are live today in New York City. Big, big show today. New Homeland Security Secretary Mark Wayne Mullen is here for his first interview with us as a member of the president's cabinet. Congressman Andy Barr, running for Senate in Kentucky, comes by for the first time. He's still bouncing after getting President Trump's endorsement late last week. All this and more on a huge show today on Salem. And you can hear it coast to coast on our network affiliates, in podcast form, on the Salem News Channel app, and on platforms like Roku, Amazon, and Pluto TV. On this day, 1937, the Hindenburg disaster occurred in Lakehurst, New Jersey. It was the largest airship in history, and it was consumed by fire. 36 people died, and of course, the word Hindenburg has since become synonymous with any large-scale failure. As for today's news, we start with sad tidings announced on CNN just a little while ago. Here's Wolf Blitzer in Cut 19.
2: Ted Turner has died at the age of 87. The innovator, an icon, a legend, he revolutionized the television business by creating the first 24-hour news channel right here at CNN. And he hired me many, many years ago.
1: Ted Turner launched the first 24-hour cable news network in 1980. He revolutionized TV journalism and created a model that would shape global media for years to come. Beyond CNN, he was an entrepreneur, conservationist, a humanitarian, and he built a media empire that included TBS, TNT, Cartoon Network, and Turner Classic Movies. Of course, CNN is still my TV home currently, and we will remember his impact on journalism and television. It will be felt for decades, and we send our prayers to his family and his loved ones. President Trump had kind words for Ted Turner today, remembering him as a good friend. Elsewhere, Middle East reports this morning indicate that the United States feels it is closer than ever to an agreement with Iran to end this conflict and take away the regime's ability to produce or possess nuclear weapons. The new reporting comes from Barak Ravid of Axios. He's a friend of the show. Allow me to summarize it for you. What is being discussed is a one-page memorandum of understanding to end the war and set up a framework for more detailed nuclear negotiations. The U.S. is expecting a response in the next 48 hours. Nothing agreed to yet, but the optimism is there, and some people believe maybe, just maybe, it'll work this time. So what's supposedly in this memorandum? Well, Iran would agree to a moratorium on nuclear enrichment. The U.S. would agree to lift sanctions and unfreeze some Iranian funds. Both sides would stop restricting transit through the Strait of Hormuz. Now, Secretary of State Marco Rubio foreshadowed this possibility yesterday when he conducted a White House press briefing. Take a listen to Cut 2.
3: Operation Epic Fury is concluded. We achieved the objectives of that operation. I'm not going to, you know, we're not cheering for an additional situation to occur. We would prefer the path of peace. What the president would prefer is a deal. He would prefer to sit down, work out a memorandum of understanding for future negotiations that touches on all the key topics that have to be addressed, a full opening of the strait so the world can get back to normal. He preferred that be negotiated through the route that Steve and Jared have been working and that all of us have been supporting. That's the route he prefers.
1: Now, the White House believes the Iranian leadership is divided and it may be hard to achieve a sort of agreement that can get the approval of all the factions that are left. Now, last night, President Trump announced that he was pausing the U.S. mission to escort ships through the strait because of breakthroughs in negotiations with the Iranians. We now know what was going on. Who is involved here? Well, it's Witkoff and Kushner, the president's emissaries. And the reporting says that the duration of the moratorium on uranium enrichment is being actively negotiated by them. Three sources say it would be at least 12 years. One says maybe 15 years is a likely landing spot. Critically, Iran would commit to never seeking a nuclear weapon or conduct weaponization-related activities, and Iran would commit to further inspections as well. As for the current enriched uranium sitting in Iran, buried, I should say, well, according to the sources, Iran would agree that would be removed to the United States. So we wait and we watch here. We'll bring you the latest as it happens. National security expert KT McFarland coming by in a few minutes to discuss this matter further. By the way, markets are up. Oil is down to about $95 a barrel on all this news. Homefront, positive news on jobs. ADP out with its jobs report estimate. Here's how they called it over on Fox Business, cut number three.
4: And it was better than expected, Maria. We came out at 109,000 for ADP for the month of April. This is the highest number we've seen in 15 months for ADP, well above the estimate. Last month was only 62,000, so this is a strong number. This tees us up, obviously, for the Friday jobs report.
1: As was said there, we'll be watching for that government number on Friday. This just in, Portsmouth, Virginia. The FBI raiding the office of Virginia Senate President Pro Tem Louise Lucas, who is a Democrat. Fox News reporting this is connected to a major corruption investigation. The FBI serving multiple search warrants, all approved by a federal judge. Also, they're looking at a cannabis dispensary that's next door. Now, she's in that business. We'll keep an eye on this one. Could be a serious situation for Democrats in Virginia. Politics news, Indiana held a primary last night. The headline, Trump steamrolled local senators who defied him on redistricting. We'll have a live report from Indianapolis here on that in just a few minutes. Last night on CNN, we hosted a debate among the leading candidates for governor of California. They have a primary in June. The top two advance regardless of party. California is in a bad way. Only five states in the country where people are leaving, and California is one of them. Schools are failing, cost of living, gas, it's all astronomical, crime and homelessness, terrible. You can't even rebuild a house there after the radical left burned down the Palisades. You name it, California has a problem. Listen to Harry Enten report that Californians themselves are demoralized about the state of their state. Cut 20.
5: Californians no longer believe in the California dream. I mean, take a look here. Say the California dream isn't attainable today. We're talking about 64% of all voters, 76% of Republicans, 70% of independents, and even a majority of Democrats say that the California dream is no longer attainable in this day and age. We are talking about the rare trifecta in which Republicans, independents, and Democrats all agree, saying that the California dream is in fact no longer attainable, at least in this day and age.
1: What were the leading Democrats talking about last night? Well, free health care for illegal immigrants. Here's one of those candidates, Katie Porter. Take a listen to Cut 6.
6: Congresswoman Porter, your thoughts on the idea of funding health care for undocumented immigrants statewide?
9: Yes.
6: Yes. And
9: that's, by the way, what I think Californians deserve as answers to these questions, Alex.
6: And for critics who say that we can't afford it, what do you say to that?
9: We can't afford to have people who are sick, who are making the rest of us sick. When anyone doesn't have care, the rest of us are at risk. When people don't get vaccinations, when they don't go to the doctor, they wind up in the emergency room. They cause longer lines for the rest of us. They make our healthcare system, they push it to the brink. And that was exactly where we were when we expanded healthcare and health coverage to make sure that everyone can be healthy.
1: Now, there were two Republicans involved in the debate. Bianco, who's the sheriff of Riverside County, and also Steve Hilton, former Fox News host and a businessman. He is the leading Republican candidate out there. The polling is very bunched up. It's a mashup of people, all in the teens or lower. There's no world beater in the crowd right now. Democrats are squabbling about free health care for illegals, about raising taxes, and about generally making things worse. Will the people of California continue down this road of ruination? Time will tell, I suppose. Scott Jennings here on Salem. 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When we come back, Indiana State Senate primaries went to Trump. 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

0: up in the sky. It's a bird. It's a plane. It's the Scott Jennings Show.
1: Well, they did some voting last night in Indiana. Joining us now, my good friend Pete Seat, longtime Indiana political operative, to help us sort it out. Pete, sounds like President Trump largely achieved his objective of getting rid of the state senators who defied him on redistricting. You might recall that Indiana would not change its congressional maps. This angered the president and his allies, including Senator Jim Banks, U.S. Senator Banks in Indiana. They went after these folks, and most of them lost. Pete, do we have it right there?
2: You absolutely have it right. So there were eight state senators who voted against redistricting. They were seeking renomination. Seven had challengers endorsed by President Trump. In five of those instances, the challengers were successful. They knocked off the incumbents. In one case, an incumbent did prevail. They were able to survive. And we still have one race that is outstanding. As of this moment, it is a 4-vote margin. 12,666 votes cast and counted so far. Only 4 votes separate the incumbent and the challenger. So we'll see how that one turns out. But undeniably, a great night, just not for the president. I'm glad you mentioned it. Also a broader cast. Senator Jim Banks, Governor Mike Braun, Club for Growth. Don't forget David McIntosh, who runs the club, is from Indiana himself, used to be a member of Congress here, and also the Turning Point USA organization. They were on the ground, knocking on doors, getting out the vote. This was really a true coalition effort to get this done.
1: Okay, the Indiana State Senate leader is a guy named Rod Bray. He is now being called on to step down by Governor Mike Braun and some others. Is there any chance that is going to happen, Pete?
2: Well, he's telling Politico as of last night that he intends to seek re-election as caucus leader. The numbers are probably not in his favor. It could just be a move of pride to say, hey, I'm going to stand up, and if the caucus doesn't want me, the caucus doesn't want me. But a message was certainly sent and delivered, not just here in Indiana, but I think across the country, that the president is not going to back down. When he sets his sights on targeting you and ousting you from office, I mean, he has a singular ability, and we see this over and over again, a singular ability to catapult people from being unknowns right into office with his support. And it's not just his support, his endorsement, but it's the spigots of money that come with it. It's that grassroots apparatus that comes with it. When Donald Trump gives the thumbs up, everyone falls in line.
1: Pete, these state Senate districts, and because it's a primary, I mean, you're talking about just a few thousand votes that are cast in each one. How much money are we talking about here? How much did the pro-Trump forces spend to take these people out?
2: It is an eye-popping number, Scott. $13 million, as of the latest estimate, was spent on air in these campaigns. That is a nearly 5,000% increase from what we're used to in state Senate campaigns in the state of Indiana. So you have to take that into consideration. The money made a huge difference. A lot of negative ads questioning the conservative orthodoxy of these incumbents, claiming that they were insufficiently conservative, that they were out of step with the president. Those ads made a huge difference, but those ads only existed because Donald Trump got involved. He put himself into this. He truthed several times about these candidates. He even had them to the Oval Office. I mean, you know, from our days in the Bush White House, President Bush would have candidates come, they take some pictures, get some video footage to use on the campaign trail. President Trump did that for state Senate challengers in the state of Indiana. He had them to the Oval Office for photo ops that they could use. That meant business.
1: Okay, Pete, final question. Is this all about revenge, or could there be a situation now where Indiana does redraw its congressional map, maybe not in time for the 26th election, but for the 28th election? Is that possible, or you don't expect it?
2: I think that's the open question right now that everyone is talking about. And you are right. If they were to redraw the maps tomorrow, let's say, the primary's behind us. We've already nominated candidates. on the existing map. So those won't be utilized till 2028 or 2030. You got a decent number of senators who were not supportive of redrawing the maps out. There still are senators who opposed redrawing the maps, right, who are going to be in office, but that may change the calculus for them as well.
1: Pete Seat, Indiana political guru, joining us live from Indianapolis. Thanks for the report. We'll have you back soon.
2: Thanks, Scott.
1: All right. Next up, KT McFarland, former national security expert and advisor to numerous presidential administrations, is going to come by. The breaking news today is that there may be a breakthrough on Iran. KT is going to break it down for us right after this.
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4: From ABC News, Wall Street Now. Another rally on Wall Street and another record close with oil prices falling, tech stocks rising, and hopes hanging on a possible deal for the Strait of Hormuz. The Dow added 611 points. The NASDAQ gained 512. The S&P rose 105. The price for a barrel of Brent crude sank more than 7% to $101, down from $115 just earlier this week. The price ease came after President Trump said the strait could be open to all if Iran accepts a reported agreement, which the president didn't detail. In the tech sector, AMD surged 18% after topping expectations for both profit and revenue. Company chief Lisa Su said the chip company benefited from continued growth from artificial intelligence technology. Super Microcomputer soared 24%, also in a stronger-than-expected earnings report. Some iPhone users could get a $95 payout from Apple in a $250 million settlement in a class-action lawsuit. Chuck Siever.
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4: ABC News, I'm Chuck Sievertson. About Iran, President Trump at the White House.
6: We have it very much under control.
4: Also saying,
7: they want to make a deal. We've had very good talks over the last 24 hours, and it's very possible that we'll make a deal.
4: A key issue, the U.S. wants Iran to hand over its enriched uranium. But Iran has publicly said before, during previous talks, that they will not agree to do that. It's over after many hours. Commerce Secretary Howard Lutnick's closed-door interview with the House Oversight Committee on Jeffrey Epstein. Republican Committee Chair James Comer says Lutnick corrected an earlier statement acknowledging that he and his family did visit Epstein's island in 2012. The Dutch cruise ship, which health officials say has some cases of hantavirus, is off West Africa headed to Spain's Canary Islands. Three people aboard died. Ted Turner, CNN founder, cable news pioneer, sports team owner, yacht racer, and much more, has died at 87. This is ABC News.
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14: There's something I'd like to talk to you about today, something that's been circulating on the internet that's become a real problem. Deep fake videos of me endorsing products that I've never even heard of and I have no relationship with whatsoever. Let me tell you clearly, these videos are scams. They are designed to take your money. Now, a couple things you should keep in mind. If something sounds too good to be true, it probably is. When you look at these videos, if they don't seem natural, if there's something off about them, the audio or the video, it's probably AI generated. And if you come across something that does pique your interest, see if you can find evidence of it from other sources. I promise you this, if I discover something incredible that you need to know about, I'm going to talk about it somewhere that you can easily find, not on some shady social media site. I'm Dr. Sanjay Gupta, helping you live a better life.
0: 1 man standing tall against the leftist mob. Here's Scott Jennings.
1: Wednesday, May the 6th, we're tracking breaking news on the situation with Iran. First of all, and I'm going to bring this to you now, this just breaking and into the show, U.S. forces in the Gulf of Oman have fired on and disabled an Iranian flag ship seeking to run a blockade there, our blockade. That's according to CENTCOM. The U.S. forces operating in the Gulf enforced the blockade by disabling this unladen oil tanker, which was attempting to sail toward an Iranian port. So that's the number one thing you need to know. Number two, President Trump has made a few comments this morning about the possibility of making a deal with Iran, which we're going to talk about in just a moment. First, let's hear from the president. Cut 22.
15: We're dealing with people that want to make a deal very much, and we'll see whether or not they can make a deal that's satisfactory to us. We have it very much under control. The blockade is unbelievable. The Navy's been incredible. The job they did, it's like a wall of steel. Nobody goes through. In particular, the Iranians, they're not getting anything through one way or the other, so they're out of business. And we'll see whether or not they are agreeing. And if they don't agree, they'll end up agreeing shortly thereafter. So that's the way it is.
1: Joining us now to discuss, one of the most experienced foreign policy voices in the United States of America, former presidential advisor, KT McFarland. I'm being told KT may have dropped off. Okay, we do not have KT McFarland. We're going to try to get her back on the line. What we're going to discuss with KT when she comes back is the following. The breaking news is that there is under discussion a memorandum of understanding that is going back and forth between the diplomats from the United States and the Iranians. The Pakistani mediators are still involved. And what we know from reporting from Axios and other sources is that the United States has put forward a list of ideas here that would include Iran giving up for a period of years any nuclear enrichment. It would include Iran turning over its current stockpiles, about 970 pounds, turning that over to the United States. It would include a cessation of hostilities. It would include both Iran and the United States standing down on the Strait of Hormuz. So what you have right now is this one-page document, that's what we're told that it is, going back and forth. It is apparently currently sitting with the Iranians. They are looking at it, and I guess the expectation is that sometime in the next 48 hours, The United States delegation is expecting a reply. The players involved here are Witkoff, who is the president's emissary, and his son-in-law, Jared Kushner. They are negotiating this one-page memorandum of understanding, which would set a framework up to end the fighting and then to get further conversations going on the nuclear peace. Now we have KT McFarland here to discuss all this. KT, thanks for your time today. I assume you've seen the news this morning about this one-page memorandum of understanding idea, and you've seen some of the reporting on what could be inside of it. What is your reaction to the details that you've seen so far?
16: Well, the devil will be in the details. And the devil being, it all sounds good, but how is it enforced? Can we have what are called snap inspections? In other words, anytime, any place, we get to come, or whoever we designate, and can come and make sure that Iran is abiding by it. So that will be, a lot of the details are still to be done. But, you know, this is how President Trump likes to negotiate. He gets a general understanding of where we should go, gets a one-page thing. He did it with the Gaza peace plan, and then he hammers out the details, or he'll have his team hammer out the details, and he figures that there'll be enough momentum to keep everybody going.
1: KT, based on what you've seen so far, if this is roughly where it lands, which includes Iran sending its stockpiles of enriched uranium to the United States, which includes some promises that they will never seek to have nuclear weapons or to do any weaponization activities, is that going to be enough for the President of the United States to go to the American people and say, we have achieved complete and total victory here?
16: Again, it'll be the details. You can't believe anything they're saying. So if they promise, they can promise the moon. But you have to have the ability to go into that country and see on the ground, what have they done? I mean, what have they done in the enrichment site, the nuclear dust, as President Trump says? Where is that? Is there any enriched uranium remaining there? Are there any other sites that we know of that the Iran hasn't claimed as sites? So, again, the devil will be in the details. The thing that I'm disappointed in is that it does not seem to reference missile development. And that was the fatal flaw of President Obama's deal that, you know, even if they don't, if you have a control over what you think their nuclear facilities are and their enrichment, do they have the missiles, an intercontinental ballistic missile that could reach the United States? So I'm confused as to why that's not included. What I do think is likely to happen, though, is Iran is in chaos. They don't know who's in charge. It's probably the guys with the guns or the guys calling the shots, not the guys who are in the suits at the negotiations. But what will happen in the next 24 hours is that the Iranian foreign minister is in Beijing right now, and he is probably getting an earful from the Chinese foreign minister saying, cut a deal now, because you know, the Chinese, they don't care about Iran's nuclear weapons. They care about Iran's oil, and they care about the oil that they need to get from Saudi Arabia, from Iran, from the UAE. And that's almost 50% of China's imported oil needs. And so China will be having huge pressure on Iran to cut a deal, and particularly because President Trump is scheduled to go to China next week. The Chinese don't want anything to get in the way of a successful visit with President Trump.
1: Yeah, I think you bring up something that's been underreported but is perhaps one of the most important things going on today. The Iranian foreign minister is in Beijing meeting with his Chinese counterpart. At some point, my expectation, I think, is what yours is, which is that the Chinese are going to say, okay, enough is enough. We got to get back to business here, and business for us means getting the oil flowing again. Is it possible that's what's happening at this meeting, that the Iranians have been called into the principal's office here?
16: Well, we will see in the next 24 hours. Does Iran agree to continue the negotiation in some way that looks like they're doing it in good faith? The real key, though, is can anybody enforce it, or is the IRGC? This is a Revolutionary Guard. It's not the Iranian military, which is a mistake most people make. The Iranian military and army, that's something separate. They're not really part of the game. It's the IRGC. It's the group, the military group, the thugs, if you will, who are the ones who have been carrying out the revolution for the Ayatollahs. These guys are now in charge. Not only are they giving orders to the Ayatollahs, but the IRGC controls probably 50-60% of Iran's economy through their defense industrial base. The IRGC owns, I mean, the officials of the IRGC can impersonally own a lot of oil production facilities. So these guys don't want to give up power. they may not even care about the revolution, but they sure care about the money that they're getting and the power that it gives them over Iranian society.
1: KT McFarland, national security expert and advisor to presidential administrations, is our guest. KT, talk to me about the naval blockade. It seems to me this has been a success. We've crippled the Iranian economy. We've choked off their ability to store the oil that they can pump. We've ruined their currency. Is this what is bringing Iran to the table this week? If this comes to pass, can we credit the blockade more than anything with getting it done?
16: 100%. You know, the strategy that President Trump has had has just been brilliantly brilliant planning and brilliant execution. The first part, it was the military part, which we've seen in the last 2 months, where we destroyed a lot of their military facilities and their military industrial base. So they don't have any missiles left. They don't have any drones left. They can't make any more. But the blockade was the brilliant part of it, because we knew, we've always known, that Iran's blackmail, final ace card move was going to be close to Strait of Hormuz. They did it during the Reagan administration when I was in the Pentagon. We knew that's where they would go. But because of the military part, the first 2 months of the military part of the operation, Epic Fury, we already had in position two carrier strike groups, a huge armada. So when Iran made the move to close the strait, we could counter that move by closing and blockading the whole Persian Gulf. Had we not had that armada there, we couldn't have done it. And because we have the armada there, it puts enormous pressure on Iran. No ships are getting in or out of Iranian ports. In other words, no consumer goods are getting into Iran. No oil is leaving Iran. They're making no income out of anything. They're probably losing $3 billion a week. They don't have a lot of extra reserves to lose that kind of money. So their currency is collapsing. They don't have money to pay their military. Their whole economy is going down the tubes. Now, I think that the IRGC leaders would say, fine, we don't really care as long as we can survive, like cockroaches, you know? The light goes on and the cockroaches scurry to the side of the wall. If they think they can survive, then they'll probably go along with the deal. They won't necessarily keep the deal, but they'll want the U.S. to drop that blockade.
1: KT, final question to you. The United States has what I think you rightly called an armada over there in the region. We've got thousands upon thousands of troops, ships, helicopters, planes, a huge buildup of military assets. Let's just say that we have this one-page memorandum come to pass in the next couple of days here, and let's say that then launches further conversations about how to enforce that and how to put the more

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1: Followed by talks, and the most important issue is what happens to Iran's nuclear-enriched uranium and also future nuclear ambitions. We're going to take a break. When we come back, Dr. Sebastian Gorka from the White House is here. The president's got a new counterterrorism strategy. We'll tell you about it next.
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14: We are finally starting to learn more things we can do to keep our brains sharp as we age. A lot of people think crossword puzzles or Sudoku might do the trick, but the science doesn't really bear that out. What one recent study found, though, was that a certain type of brain training seems to have a significant impact on cognition as we get older. It wasn't memory or even problem-solving tasks that moved the needle. It was an interactive computerized game that tested the ability to recognize two separate images

0: in faster and faster sequences. It's what we call a task of divided attention, in which you don't have a conscious strategy on how to improve. That's according to the study's lead author. You're just trying to do the best you can to figure out how to divide your attention. Now, the game in this study was called Double Decision. If you want to find it, and try it out yourself. I'm Dr. Sanjay Gupta, helping you live a better life.
1: Saving Western civilization, one busted leftist narrative at a time. It's the Scott Jennings Show.
2: It is Wednesday, May the 6th. Big news in the White House today. This is something of a breaking news alert. The President of the United States has signed a new counterterrorism strategy just today, and it seeks to crack down on three groups: Islamist terror groups, drug cartels, and violent domestic political groups. No surprise, given the president's outward priorities. This is now codified in the White House official counterterrorism strategy. On top of that, U.S. counterterrorism officials are planning to meet with international partners on Friday and talk to our allies about how we can work together to boost efforts to combat these terrorist threats, especially from Iran and in the Strait of Hormuz. So that meeting is going to take place on Friday. Seems like there's a new strategy on counterterrorism, and there is a renewed interest in working with our allies and making sure that all of our resources are in concert as we try to crack down on all the bad actors in the world who may be committing terrorism against the United States, our allies, and generally against Western civilization. This new 16-page strategy, which is just now getting out there, is prioritizing drug cartels and Islamist terror groups, and also these other political groups whose ideologies are, quote, anti-American, radically pro-gender, or anarchist, such as Antifa. That's a quote from Dr. Sebastian Gorka, who is the deputy assistant to the president for counterterrorism right now, and the top official, I should say, on the counterterrorism desk in the White House. So this is a new strategy. The United States is going to, according to the document, put pressure on the top five Islamist jihadi groups. That would include the Muslim Brotherhood, which has been designated as a foreign terrorist organization. They're going to try to ramp up attacks and activities against the Muslim Brotherhood all over where they happen to be, which includes Africa. That's part of the document here I'm just now seeing. The U.S. strategy, and this is an interesting note, aims to cripple left-wing extremist efforts before innocent Christians and conservatives are killed. So there is sort of a belief in the White House that Christians here and abroad are under attack. We've seen that, of course, in different attacks, and sadly we're still seeing it in Africa, where Christians are being slaughtered by radical Islamists in places like the Congo. So that is also part of the document. So again, the breaking news is that the president this morning has in fact signed a new counterterrorism strategy for the United States. I'm just having the document made available to me right now. The president says in the document, "When I return to the White House in January 2025, 4 years of weakness, failure, surrender, and humiliation under the last administration came to an end. Today our nation is strong, our borders are secure. The U.S. is respected all over the world. We're putting America first, and as part of my commitment, we are once again working to crush the threat of terrorism." So the president taking this obviously seriously. Just kind of looking through some of the headings here in the document. The document outlines the terrorism threat against the United States, and it outlines the counterterrorism strategy. It talks about all of the resources that are at the disposal of the United States. It also delineates counterterrorism by region. Of course, we have had operations going on here in the Western Hemisphere where we're dealing with these narco-terrorists, and of course we're dealing with terrorism in the Middle East, we're dealing with terrorism in Africa. So if you look at the document here, it goes region by region. There's also a section here about terrorists and their attempts to achieve and acquire weapons of mass destruction. So it is a comprehensive document, 16 pages. It is being run and spearheaded by Dr. Sebastian Gorka, who we're hoping to get on the show here either today or perhaps tomorrow to discuss this. He is now the top counterterrorism official in the White House, I guess, since that fellow Joe Kent resigned a few weeks ago and turned against the president and is now out. Now you have Dr. Gorka, who should be, by the way, familiar to you here on the Salem Network. He is a former Salem radio host. I ran into Seb at the British Embassy a few days ago. We met the King of England together, actually, and he was telling me, I said, are you having a good experience? And Dr. Gorka told me that he'd been waiting to have this job for his entire life. He couldn't be happier. He couldn't be happier with the president's commitment to fighting against terrorism, and he couldn't be happier to be writing this new national counterterrorism strategy for the United States of America. So that's the news. We'll try to get to Dr. Gorka when he becomes available. Busy man over there in the White House, I'm sure. We're going to take a break. We got a ton of stuff to do coming up next on the Scott Jennings Show. Don't go anywhere.
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3: 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It comes from Angel Studios. It's not really about recess. It's about control. This documentary exposes how the classroom didn't just evolve. It was intentionally designed, standardized, and centralized. Powerful institutions shaped it, and now they protect it. Billions of dollars flow through education organizations while test scores collapse. Parents were pushed out. Bureaucracies grew stronger, and kids lost freedom. This film examines how controversial gender ideology entered classrooms, all while families are told to stay quiet. Institutions protect themselves, not the children. This system didn't fail by accident. It calcified, and if we don't challenge it, it will not change. That's why independent platforms matter. Angel Studios is willing to distribute stories that mainstream outlets won't touch. Watch it for yourself, then decide. 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
10: From ABC News, I'm Lindsay Davis, anchor of Prime, streaming weeknights on ABC News Live. Optimism, but with no details from President Trump about a peace deal with Iran at the White House this afternoon.
11: We have it very much under control.
10: The president also saying of Iran,
12: they want to make a deal. We've had very good talks over the last 24 hours, and it's very possible that we'll make a deal.
10: A key issue, the U.S. wants Iran to hand over its enriched uranium, but Iran has publicly said before during previous talks that they will not agree to do that. ABC's Selena Wang.
13: All of this as the Strait of Hormuz still remains at a virtual standstill. Only two ships ended up crossing through the strait through Project Freedom as more than 1,500 remain stranded. And the ceasefire remains tenuous, with Iran having fired on U.S. Navy ships that have been enforcing the blockade, and those ships firing back.
10: Commerce Secretary Howard Lutnick was interviewed behind closed doors by the House Oversight Committee about Jeffrey Epstein. Republican Committee Chair James Comer says Lutnick corrected an earlier statement, now acknowledging that he and his family did visit Epstein's Island in 2012. Here's Democrat Ro Khanna.
14: If Donald Trump had seen the video transcript, he would have fired Howard Lutnick. It was really embarrassing. He was asked very straightforward questions about whether he regretted misleading the American people.
10: The Dutch cruise ship with health officials say has some cases of hantavirus is off West Africa, heading to Spain's Canary Islands for next steps in managing the outbreak, says health officials. Three people aboard died. Ted Turner, the cable news pioneer, TV mogul, sports team owner, yacht racer, and much more, has died at 87. Turner was interviewed by ABC's Barbara Walters in 1995.
15: What's the best piece of advice you were given? Was there one?
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0: We'll be warm under a mix of sun and clouds as we head through your Wednesday. Temperatures topping out in the middle 80s by this afternoon. We will see an increase in cloud cover overnight. Can't rule out a spotty shower or two. Lows in the upper 60s. We head into your Thursday. Going to need to keep that rain gear on hand. Mostly cloudy with scattered showers and a few thunderstorms in the forecast. Highs right around 80 degrees. I'm ABC News 4 Storm Tracker meteorologist Cheriston Clark on 1250 WTMA. The Big Talker.
1: 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Traffic.
2: Man, no, we're back on traffic in Charleston. We still have some delays on the Donhoe Bridge passing through Clements Ferry Road onward to Daniel Island. We also have a longer congestion for those who are traveling on Savannah Highway heading towards the Ravenel Bridge. We also have an increase of congestion on Leeds Avenue coming from Dorchester Road, including Meeting Street heading towards I-26. Savannah Highway southbound from Wesley St. Andrews to May Road is an 18-minute.
3: For free speech, Western civilization, and delivering common sense for the American people. Ladies and gentlemen, here's Scott Jennings.
8: It is Wednesday, May the 6th. Common sense for the American people, and a quick check of the headlines. Virginia State Senator, the Senate President Pro Tem, Louise Lucas, powerful leader in that chamber, and a ally of Governor Spamberger, is currently having her office raided by the FBI due to a massive corruption investigation. We'll keep you posted on what they uncover. Two people familiar with the case are telling news outlets that the search is related to an investigation that actually opened during the Biden administration, and it is ongoing now under the new administration of Trump. They are looking into possible corruption and bribery related to marijuana dispensary businesses. So the FBI is on the scene, and according to some video I've seen, Lucas is on the scene. She's been out there watching and also circling around the area of the search in her vehicle. We'll keep you posted on that. Redistricting news. Legislators in Tennessee have unveiled their new congressional map, and they have eliminated the only Democrat in the state, so the new map would, in theory, be 9-0 Republican. And in South Carolina, the state legislature has changed their current session so that they can now consider a new map, and they want to go from 6-1 Republican to Democrat to a 7-0 clean sweep for the Republicans. If both of these laws pass and change the maps, that'll mean two new Republicans in the Congress. Joining us now to discuss all sorts of other issues that are in the news and making his first appearance as a member of the president's cabinet on our show, it's the Secretary of Homeland Security, Mark Wayne Mullen, joining us live from his office in Washington, D.C. Mr. Secretary, thanks for your time today. We appreciate you coming in to share a few minutes with us.
19: Well, thanks for having me on, brother. Appreciate it.
8: All right. I want to start here. You have taken over just a few weeks ago, and one of the things that you're dealing with on a daily basis are states that are being run by Democrats, cities being run by Democrats, where they will not honor ICE detainers of very, very violent, illegal aliens. This goes on in Virginia a lot. There's this case in the news today about Walvin Victor Hugo Garcia, who in 2025 was charged with child rape, aggravated sexual battery of a victim under 13, distributing drugs to a minor. Virginia ignored the detainer and allowed him to walk, and now ICE, which is under your jurisdiction, is calling out this move, which risks the lives of Virginia citizens. First of all, tell us about this case, but more broadly, how common is this? How often are we seeing blue states and blue cities let people go who absolutely should not be on the streets of America?
19: We see it every day, multiple times a day from these blue states. And all we ask them to do is, listen, if you want to put the person in prison, great. Obviously, he's a criminal. He's a felon. He's got to register now as a sex offender in this case. When you let him out, let us take him out of the country permanently. Just give us a detainer. We send the information off usually after they're convicted and say when they're finished, let us take them. We've also been willing to pick them up and send them back even before their time is completely served. We talked to a state yesterday that they spend $32,000 a day housing illegals that we could ship back tomorrow if they would allow us to simply come by and pick them up. But you're seeing, and that's a small state, by the way, you're seeing this all over the place. And when they let these criminals out, they're in the country illegal. Now they're either registered sex offenders or they're felons that they've got to register as a felon, and they're on probation. And they still let them on the streets illegally. And then we have to go find them to pick them back up, even if we can. What's frustrating about it is the local law enforcement, they want to do their job. This is usually coming down directly from the governor or from some George Soros prosecuting attorney that has decided that that they're going to release the individual, or even a judge. And unfortunately, Jennings, there's nothing we can do. We have to sit here and just shake our head. And on some of the worst, what we do is we let them get released. We follow them for a little bit, and then we pick them right back up and put them in detention.
8: Yeah, it's mind-boggling to me why this is happening. How much of your day, by the way, do you have to spend on the phone with governors and mayors like this who just simply can't be persuaded? I mean, I assume you're calling them up and saying, you know, you absolutely don't want this particular person terrorizing your own citizens. I assume they feel boxed in by their own radical political base to the point where they're willing to let illegal alien murderers and rapists out onto the street. Is that just the politics, and how maddening is it for you as the secretary to deal with it?
19: Well, the governors typically won't take my phone calls on these situations. I usually hear from it from the police chief or the sheriff that gives me a heads up, and then I'll usually turn around and call Todd Lyons or the regional director in the area, ask what's happening with it. When I reach out for the governor, or I reach out to the judge, just say, hey, can you at least honor this, that the retainer we've got for the person? I 9 times out of 10, the phone call goes unanswered.
8: That's unbelievable to me. We can't even get people to work together with the federal government to protect citizens.
19: With criminals.
8: Mr. Secretary.
19: With criminals.
8: I mean, these are not marginal cases. I mean, we're talking about violent people, and it's not really in dispute. And I want to ask you about what's going on.
19: These aren't individuals, and by the way, these aren't individuals that are being charged. These are individuals that's already been found guilty. They've already served their time. We're simply wanting to pick them up out of prison and send them back to the country they came from so we can get them off our streets.
8: Mr. Secretary, I want to ask you about the overall state of the president's deportation agenda. Some people have argued maybe we're not deporting as many people as we were, or we're not as focused on this as we were. I'm not sure that's the case. Set the record straight. How are the deportations going now that you're the Secretary of Homeland Security?
19: Well, thanks for bringing that up. A lot of times in our base, if we're not on the news every day, if it's not bleeding, they don't see us fighting. The truth is we're out there fighting every single day. We haven't slowed down at all. I'll give you a report that I just got right before I came on your show. Yesterday, between ICE and CPB, we picked up and arrested over 2,300 people. We deported over 3,000. That's an average over the last 7 days. We've deported over 3,000 a day. We're moving strong. We're just trying to do it in a different approach. I made it very clear when I was sworn into this position that my goal was to remove us, DHS, out of the news every single day. I bet you 98% of the population 14 months ago didn't even know ICE existed. But because all the controversy that's been around it, it's been hindering them from able to do their job. So my job is to turn it down, let people know that regardless if you're in a blue state or you're in a red state, we're there to protect your streets. We're there to get criminals out of your communities. And I'm going to do that because why? We're protecting the homeland. And that's a mission that all of us should be able to get behind and not make it political. I mean, you just saw Karen Bass, the mayor of LA, who's begging us every single day for FEMA grants because of the 2028 Olympics, and yet she spends $250,000 going around putting up ICE is not wanted, this is state property, you cannot be here signs, which means absolutely nothing. We can still be there because we are enforcing federal law, but it's very frustrating to me. But we haven't slowed down. We're working hard. Our officers are working hard. We're trying to bring back morale. In fact, we're trying to hire two, put you through the best training possible. You can come join our department. And by the way, you can do something every single day you can be proud of because you know you're protecting the homeland.
8: Full speed ahead on deportation. Sounds like the headline here. Final question for you, Mr. Secretary. It's being reported that 1,300 employees left the TSA because of the Democrat shutdown of DHS, which just ended a few days ago. Is that true? And if so, how long will it take you to replenish the TSA? Are we going to have to continue to see ICE or other agencies fill in the gaps while you train up new TSA agents?
19: Well, we have FIFA that starts June 11th is our first game. And we have 78 games, which are basically 78 Super Bowls in 39 days in 11 different cities. TSA is responsible for 11 of those games. Just to flex up and be able to be there, we're going to have to bring in CPP. We're going to have to bring in our other agencies that fall underneath DHS to be able to help with building a process. It takes 4 months to train a TSA agent, and the Democrats have played games four times with us in over a year and shut us down. These individuals, it's not like they're raking in a tremendous amount of money. A lot of them are putting some money back, but not very much. They definitely can't go 76 days without payment, and they have to go get another job. And our burn rate typically is about a little over 4%. That means that's what our turnover is typically. We were averaging way over 8%. In fact, it was 8.6%. And we've got to bring that number down, but we got to restore morale. Some of these individuals, I think we can get to come back, but we still have, it still takes us 4 months to put people on the line to teach them their job, what they need to do, and make sure that they keep our airports. And by the way, we do a lot more. TSA does a lot more than just the gates that people see us at.
8: Yeah.
19: We have a lot bigger mission, and we want to make sure we don't fail at that.
8: Mark Wayne Mullen, you are the new Secretary of Homeland Security. We're appreciative of your time today. We look forward to having you back soon.
19: Thanks, brother. Appreciate you having me on.
8: All right, Mark Wayne, friend of the show, came by when he was senator. Now he's here as a member of the president's cabinet. And the headline is that mass deportations, that agenda is still full speed ahead under the new secretary. We'll take a break. When we come back, more breaking news here on the Scott Jennings Show.
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12: There's something I'd like to talk to you about today, something that's been circulating on the internet that's become a real problem. Deep fake videos of me endorsing products that I've never even heard of and I have no relationship with whatsoever. Let me tell you clearly, these videos are scams. They are designed to take your money. Now, a couple things you should keep in mind. If something sounds too good to be true, it probably is. When you look at these videos, if they don't seem natural, if there's something off about them, the audio or the video, it's probably AI generated. And if you come across something that does pique your interest, see if you can find evidence of it from other sources. I promise you this, if I discover something incredible that you need to know about, I'm going to talk about it somewhere that you can easily find, not on some shady social media site. I'm Dr. Sanjay Gupta, helping you live a better life.
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1: A man who is well known to us here in the Salem broadcast family, Dr. Sebastian Gorka, joins us now. He is serving as Deputy Assistant to the President and Senior Director for the Counterterrorism Office in the National Security Council of the White House. Seb, thanks for joining us here on the Scott Jennings Show. You're the CT Counterterrorism King of the White House, and today, big developments as the President has signed off on your national counterterrorism strategy. Let me start here. Take us up to today. You all have had monumental achievements over the last 15 months on fighting terrorism. Let's start there, and then let's get into the strategy of fighting these terrorist threats around the world. Take it away, my friend.
2: Thank you, Scott. Great to be with you, and especially on Salem, my erstwhile home for 6 years when I was one of the co-hosts with that amazing team. Look, I don't know what I'm going to do now. I've waited 26 years for this. Now, President Trump has signed the counterterrorism strategy. My incredible team worked with me to write for him, the most consequential president in the modern age. I don't know if I become a poet or a farmer next. This is big. It is available. It's unclassified. It's 16 pages of America First, as the president signed off in his foreword. If you want to harm Americans, if you have harmed Americans, we will find you and we will kill you. It is very hard to keep up with the president. Nobody can really do it, whether it's Midnight Hammer, tariffs, blowing up drug boats, 8 peace deals. This is a man in motion who wants to save the republic. That's why, you know, some of the stories aren't talked about because we're doing so much, but also the mainstream media doesn't want you to know just a couple of things in my portfolio of counterterrorism. Since the 11th day of the administration, when the president said, go and kill bad guys, outside of Operation Epic Fury, outside of Absolute Resolve, outside of Midnight Hammer, this administration, through our incredible war fighters, our incredible intelligence community professionals, have killed 815 jihadis around the globe who had harmed Americans or who were planning to harm Americans. If that were not enough, hostages and wrongfully detained Americans fall under my directorate as well. And this is something no one in the mainstream lying legacy media will tell you. In just the first 14 months of President Trump's second administration, he has liberated 106 American hostages who returned home without $1 in ransom being paid. I myself flew to Kabul to bring back one of our American citizens. Why? Because it's a top priority for the president. Whether it's bringing home Americans or whether it is dealing death to those who wish to harm Americans, this is the commander-in-chief who gets it done, my friend.
1: Seb, let me ask you a question. I've got a couple of minutes here. I am interested in the people inside the United States, the anti-American radicals. Some of them exist on campuses. Some of them exist in the streets. So you see them protesting ICE. It's obvious. We have funding coming into the country from outside of America. We have people who want to destroy Western civilization who are ginning up what I think are anti-American terrorists inside the country. Is that contemplated in this new document? And what are your comments on that?
2: Great question. I actually literally walked out of the Situation Room where we dealt with this question at length. The three main categories of threat that we have elucidated in the president's new U.S. counterterrorism strategy: number one, cartels, the narco traffickers; number two, the global jihadi movement, the al-Qaeda's, the ISIS threat groups of this world; and then lastly, the left wing violent radicals, Antifa, the anarchists. Good. Those are the three main categories. And look, let me tell you, I have the remit for global threats, but when you have, you know, you're straight out of Central Casting, Stephen Miller as the Homeland Security Advisor. You just had S1, the Secretary of Homeland Security, Secretary Mullen, on the phone. When you've got Tom Homan, this is the A-team who is dealing with the domestic threat. No one better, whether it's the left-wing radicals, people, you know, individuals like the lunatic who killed my good friend Charlie Kirk, whether it's the leftists who tried on multiple occasions to assassinate my boss, President Trump. We are taking this threat deadly seriously. We're not empowering the left. We're not empowering Iran. We're not empowering jihadists like the Biden administration. We are taking them down, Scott.
1: Well, I'm so glad to hear these meetings are going on. I'm glad to see this document in our hands. It's now online. It is unclassified. It is a 16-page national counterterrorism strategy written by the man you've been hearing from, Dr. Sebastian Gorka, the top counterterrorism official in the Trump White House. Dr. Gorka, Seb, thanks for coming back on Salem. We'll talk to you again very soon. And go back to some meetings. Go find the bad guys. Thanks for being with us today.
2: God bless you and the listeners, Scott.
1: All right. Congressman Andy Barr of Kentucky is coming up next. Stay with us here on the show.
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4: From ABC News, Wall Street Now. Another rally on Wall Street and another record close with oil prices falling, tech stocks rising, and hopes hanging on a possible deal for the Strait of Hormuz. The Dow added 611 points. The Nasdaq gained 512. The S&P rose 105. The price for a barrel of Brent crude sank more than 7% to $101, down from $115 just earlier this week. The price ease came after President Trump said the strait could be open to all if Iran accepts a reported agreement, which the president didn't detail. In the tech sector, AMD surged 18% after topping expectations for both profit and revenue. Company Chief Lisa Su said the chip company benefited from continued growth from artificial intelligence technology. Super Microcomputer soared 24%, also in a stronger-than-expected earnings report. Some iPhone users could get a $95 payout from Apple in a $250 million settlement in a class-action lawsuit. Chuck C.
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4: ABC News, I'm Chuck Sievertson. The Pentagon says U.S. forces attacked and disabled an Iranian-flagged tanker that tried to break through the U.S. blockade on the Strait of Hormuz today. Sources tell ABC News the U.S. is considering a possible arrangement in which Iran would open the strait and the U.S. would end its blockade of Iranian ports. ABC's Tom Sufi Burridge in Tel Aviv.
7: That would create a 30-day window in which more negotiations would take place on the more substantive issues.
4: President Trump at the White House.
8: They want to make a deal. We've had very good talks over the last 24 hours, and it's very possible that we'll make a deal.
4: Commerce Secretary Howard Lutnick was interviewed behind closed doors by a House committee about Jeffrey Epstein. A recording of the session is expected to come out. The Dutch cruise ship, which health officials say has cases of hantavirus off West Africa, is headed to Spain's Canary Islands for next steps in managing the outbreak, according to health officials. This is ABC News.
9: Thank you, Charleston County Sheriff's Office and Charleston County School District, for recognizing James Island Elementary School Resource Deputy Wilcox and Student of the Month Khalil Smalls Wilder. A special thank you to We Thank You campaign sponsors Explore Charleston and Bodega Restaurant.
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16: Getting your heart broken can be really rough. It'll happen to most of us at some point in our lives. It's not just an emotional experience, it's a physical one too. Often described as getting the wind knocked out of you, a knot in your stomach, trouble sleeping. I recently spoke about this with Dr. Yoram Yovel, a psychiatrist and neuroscientist. He was on my podcast, Chasing Life. Now, he told me heartbreak doesn't have to last forever. And while your inclination might be to withdraw, isolate, and shut down, it's often the opposite of what supports healing. One of the things that helps us the most is reconnecting to other people you love. And the reverse is also true, he said. If someone you care about is struggling, don't give up on them. You hold the power to comfort loved ones that are in deep physical or emotional distress. I'm Dr. Sanjay Gupta, helping you live a better life.
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0: Ready for some common sense and a little Kentucky windage? Here's Scott Jennings.
1: It is Wednesday, May the 6th. Big doings in the Kentucky Senate primary. Mitch McConnell is retiring this year. There has been a three-way primary. Well, four-way. I guess there's another candidate in there. No matter. There's a primary. Republicans are running. And on Friday night, President of the United States endorsed Congressman Andy Barr of Lexington, which I think puts this thing on ice. And in 60 seconds, Andy Barr is here to talk about the campaign and his quest to replace McConnell in the United States Senate. 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My dad, no spring chicken from Dawson Springs, Kentucky, but he's hopping around like one. Thanks to Relief Factor, you might be as well. Now joining me, Congressman Andy Barr. He represents Kentucky's 6th District. He lives in Lexington. He's been running for the United States Senate in one of the hottest primaries in America. But, Andy, it got cooled off a little bit on Friday night because President Donald Trump weighed in And he says, you are the right man for the job. What did it feel like, Andy Barr, to get the president's endorsement, to get that call that Donald Trump was coming in for you?
2: Well, first of all, Scott, as a fellow Kentuckian, thank you so much for your common sense and congratulations on your successful book, A Revolution of Common Sense. And
1: yes,
2: it was a great account of the most transformational president of my lifetime, Donald Trump. And so to earn that endorsement after a lot of hard work and a hard-fought campaign that's not over, by the way, it was extremely gratifying and humbling. And obviously, President Trump's endorsement in Kentucky especially is a game-changer, because President Trump is very, very popular here, especially among Republicans. He won this state by 30 points over Kamala Harris. So it will have a huge impact. But we're not letting up, and we're going to keep our foot on the gas, and we're going to run through the tape and continue to earn the support of the people of Kentucky on May 19th.
1: So the dynamics of the race are this. You were in there with a guy named Nate Morris, who's had never run for office before. He's a business guy. He had been running and spent a lot of money, actually. He has now dropped out of the race and I guess has agreed to accept a future appointment in the Trump administration. The other major candidate is Daniel Cameron, who's the former Attorney General of Kentucky. He is staying in the race. Interesting here, you know, he had enjoyed President Trump's endorsement in his campaigns, but now Trump is with you. I have to believe that for Kentucky Republican voters, this is going to be definitive. I know you got to finish the race. The primary's in 2 weeks. But when President Trump, as you said, says something in Kentucky, the Republican voters out there tend to listen.
2: They really do. And, you know, you mentioned Nate Morris dropping out of the race. I'm grateful that Nate, who I've known for 20 years, turned around and endorsed me, and appreciate him communicating to his supporters, hey, support Andy Barr for Senate. He's going to be the next senator. And then we do have, you know, remaining competitor Daniel Cameron, who also is a friend, and we've worked together in the past. So we're ultimately all striving for the same goal, which is to maintain or grow our majority in the Senate. But I think the president said it himself. He said it himself in the Truth Social post when he endorsed me, that Andy Barr is a proven winner. And I'm a proven winner because whenever I've been endorsed by President Trump, we've won. I've represented the one swing purple district in central Kentucky, in Kentucky, for the last seven terms in Congress. I flipped this seat. It was a Democrat-held seat. We flipped it in 2012, and we've fought big government and held it ever since. We've had some tough re-election campaigns. In 2018, that blue wave election, they moved a candidate into my district who had never lived in my district, but Nancy Pelosi funded her with over $20 million. And so we've survived tens of millions of dollars in attacks from the ACCC over the years, and I think President Trump recognized that, and he recognized that I'm battle tested in the one key district that you have to have if you're a Democrat to win statewide. You know, we do have a Democratic governor in Kentucky, so you can't take general elections for granted, even in a red state like Kentucky. Louisville is a blue city, and my hometown of Lexington, they call it the Big Blue Nation because it's the home of the University of Kentucky Wildcats. But as you know, Scott, it's a Big Blue Nation for another reason. Because Fayette County, Lexington, the population center of my congressional district, voted Obama, Clinton, Biden, Kamala Harris. So that's a district that I've won over and over again repeatedly. And so I can block the Democrats' path. They have to have something other than Louisville to win statewide. I block their path. The president understands that. He knows what's at stake, and he knows I'm a proven winner. We will not let down the people of Kentucky. We will hold this seat in November.
1: That voice is Congressman Andy Barr. He represents Kentucky's 6th District. He lives in Lexington. He's running for the Senate. He now has Donald Trump's endorsement, which is the biggest thing to happen in this race. After that happened, a lot of dominoes have fallen into place for you. The leader of the Senate Republicans, John Thune, Tim Scott, the head of the NRSC, Tom Cotton from Arkansas, other people in Kentucky, like Brett Guthrie, who's congressman from the 2nd District, powerful of the House, chairman of the House Ways and the House Energy and Commerce Committee, they all have endorsed you. And just today, the National Border Patrol Council has endorsed you as well. And, of course, they're just interested in people who are strong on immigration. I assume you're hearing about immigration everywhere you go in Kentucky. Still a huge issue for the people in the bluegrass.
2: Oh, absolutely. And in President Trump's first term, you know, we tried to pass legislation to authorize border wall construction and increase border patrol. That legislation failed twice. And so I defended the president's legal authority to build the wall using defense appropriations during that first term in federal court. He was able to build what it was about 250 miles. But in this term, of course, we were able to pass in the one big beautiful bill $170 billion for more Border Patrol agents, more ICE agents, more technology, completing the border wall infrastructure, remain in Mexico, a real fulfillment of the president's promises. And I think that's why the National Border Patrol Council has endorsed me. I'm very grateful for all of these endorsements. And as I said, the president's endorsement is a game changer. The dam has broken, so to speak. But I'm kind of one of these guys because I come from a swing battleground district. I only put my foot on the gas. I don't let off the gas. We don't take anything for granted. We're going to run through the tape. And then I'm not going to take the general election for granted. There's too much on the line, as you know. The extreme radical left, the socialists, they want to take over this country. And I want to be part of that revolution of common sense that you wrote about in that book. I am hand in glove with this administration in making America great again. And we look forward to partnering with this president to be his number one supporter, supporting this America First agenda in the United States Senate. There's just too much on the line. And as I said before, the only way a Democrat can win statewide in Kentucky is to win the congressional district I have represented for the past 7 terms. And our governor did it. And he did it, by the way, by defeating my primary opponent by 19 points in 2023 in the governor's race. We can't take that risk.
1: Andy Barr is our guest. He is the Trump-endorsed candidate now in the Kentucky Senate primary. Andy, a lot of people around the country are just learning about you. You'll be new to them now that you're going to be most likely the Republican nominee for Senate here. Is there a sitting senator or a past political leader, someone that you've looked up to, someone that you model yourself after that you would say, you know, I want to do it this way? Is there a model of leadership out there that's kind of guided you in your congressional career?
2: Well, I have a lot of existing friends and relationships in the Senate. Mark Wade Mullen, before he went to take the job as Secretary of Homeland Security, endorsed me in this race. He's a dear friend and classmate in Congress. Ted Budd, same thing, endorsed me in this primary and is a good friend in the Senate. Tom Cotton endorsed me, friend from the House side of things. So I have a lot of friends over there. Bill Hagerty and I work on matters relating to financial services a lot. He's a terrific senator. But, you know, I guess if I could say point to someone who is no longer in the Senate but served a brief time in the Senate, who was a mentor of mine, is Jim Talent. I don't know if you all or your listeners remember Jim. I worked for him when he was a member of the House from the St. Louis district in Missouri. Very cerebral guy, smart guy, hardworking, serious-minded, understands the threats, the national security threats facing our country, but an unapologetic defender of free enterprise. And

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1: By a happy accident. No real purpose to our lives, our being. So I'm telling everyone I can about the new documentary, The Story of Everything. 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
15: A better life with Dr. Sanjay Gupta.
16: In recent years, scientists have really dialed up the urgency to understand PFAS. Sometimes referred to as forever chemicals because of how long they take to break down. The latest study found these chemicals may be aging men in their 50s and 60s a bit faster than men who are younger or older or women of any age. Experts we talked to said the accumulation of PFAS may lower testosterone levels in men, impair sperm quality, and increase risks of testicular and kidney cancer. Women, it seems, just seem to be able to clear PFAS faster. Now, whether you're a man or a woman, trying to limit your exposure is a great idea. Three ways to do that. Filter your drinking water. Don't use non-stick cookware like Teflon, and avoid fast food packaging, which are sometimes coated.

0: with these chemicals. I'm Dr. Sanjay Gupta, helping you live a better life.
1: America's future. From factory floors to small town shops to some of the most technologically advanced companies you can imagine, investing in America is what these conversations are all about. We're going to celebrate the companies and business leaders who believe in this country and in the working families who make it great. This is Investing in America.
2: Welcome back to the Scott Jennings Show, Investing in America. Our interview series continues today, and the news out of North Carolina is this. There's a company called Lumentum, which is opening a $600 million semiconductor facility in Greensboro, North Carolina. They plan to add hundreds of high-skilled jobs over the next 2 years. And joining me to discuss this exciting development for people in Greensboro is the CEO of Lumentum. His name is Michael Hurlston. He's our special guest, Investing in America conversation on the Scott Jennings Show today. Michael, welcome in here.
3: Scott, thanks for having me on. Really appreciate your time.
2: Okay, the news is massive new facility in Greensboro, North Carolina. Why did you choose to invest in America?
3: Just as your piece said, you're running the range now of companies investing in America from the most simple of products to the most technologically advanced. And we'd like to think we're in that latter category. We have some of the most technologically advanced products there are. And it made a ton of sense for us to invest where there's trained workers, skilled technologists, and a workforce that's ready to produce millions of what we make. And what we make, Scott, are laser chips. And these laser chips are the things that power and connect these data centers. And so as we think about our future, we decided that the best place to put down roots was in America. And as part of that, we picked the site in Greensboro.
2: So according to the information I've got here, we're looking at 400 to 500 high-skilled jobs over the next 2 years. It's a $600 million facility, and you've got at your company a $2 billion investment from NVIDIA. So I guess talk to us about where you fit into this. You mentioned data centers. We're all obviously talking about our AI future here. Where does Lumentum fit into this? And ultimately, these high-skilled workers that you have to hire, I mean, they're going to sort of make up the backbone of what makes all this go, aren't they?
3: 100%, Scott. Yeah, you got it right. So first, let me talk a little bit about NVIDIA. What a partnership we've developed. And the NVIDIA folks were terrific in investing in our company. And what they really wanted to do was see us turn around and use some of those investment dollars to put down roots in America. We had a lot of discussions with NVIDIA. It was very important to them to see a manufacturing footprint come in the United States. And we met that objective. So we used a good portion of that $2 million investment, the $2 billion investment that you just talked about, to buy this fab facility. And then we'll use additional proceeds to spend money on capital equipment that will total something in excess of $600 million. So it's a big, big part of the spend. As you said in your question, look, we're going to have to hire a lot of people. We took on a staff of a couple hundred, but we're going to need to add probably 400 or 500 more jobs in Greensboro. And it runs the range of operators that are going to operate our equipment, technicians that are going to fix the equipment, engineers that are going to design products that go into that factory. And we found the workforce, the collaboration with the state of North Carolina has been just fantastic.
2: And we've got about a minute to go here, Michael. If people are interested in working for you, if they're in North Carolina or they may want to move over there, where do they find your company? How do they get in touch with you?
3: Look, we're starting to post a lot of jobs, Scott, on www.lumentum.com. And we've got the shingle out. We're going to be doing a lot of hiring in the state. We're hiring here in San Jose, California as well. We've got a manufacturing facility here in San Jose as well. So it's our second manufacturing facility in the U.S. And look, we're hiring. So hopefully people will send us the resumes as quick as they can.
2: All right. That voice you're hearing on the Scott Jennings Show, Michael Hurlston. He's the CEO of Lumentum, and he is investing in America. The big news, a $600 million semiconductor facility opening in Greensboro, North Carolina, 400 to 500 high-skilled jobs coming in over the next 2 years. Michael, thanks for sharing your big news with us here on the show.
3: Scott, thanks for having me again.
2: And that's all for today. The Scott Jennings Show will wrap up. And, boy, we had a lot of news today, and I'm sure we'll have more tomorrow. Join us then here on Salem. Thanks for listening.
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14: From ABC News, I'm Chuck Sievertson. U.S. forces attacked and disabled an Iranian-flagged tanker that tried to break through the U.S. blockade on the Strait of Hormuz today, says the Pentagon. Sources tell ABC News the U.S. is considering a possible arrangement in which Iran would open the strait and the U.S. would end its blockade of Iranian ports. ABC's Tom Sufi Burridge in Tel Aviv.
15: That would create a 30-day window in which more negotiations would take place on the more substantive issues. The question of what would happen to Iran's stocks of enriched uranium, which remain in the country, and also the future of its nuclear program, potentially its missile program, and its relationship with its proxies around the region.
14: President Trump at the White House.
16: They want to make a deal. We've had very good talks over the last 24 hours.
6: and it's very possible that we'll make a deal.
14: Commerce Secretary Howard Lutnick was interviewed behind closed doors by the House Oversight Committee about Jeffrey Epstein. Republican Committee Chair James Comer.
7: The only thing that I had seen that Lutnick did wrong was wasn't 100% truthful on the brief visit to the island with his family. He corrected that in his opening statement.
14: The Dutch cruise ship, which health officials say has had some cases of hantavirus, once anchored off West Africa, now headed to Spain's Canary Islands for the next steps in managing the outbreak, say health officials. An arrest in Sunday's mass shooting during a party near Arcadia Lake in Edmond, Oklahoma. 23 people injured. 18-year-old Jalen Davis will be charged, says Police Chief J.D. Younger.
16: Detectives believe this incident began with a disturbance between two females attending the gathering that escalated into an altercation between rival gang members also attending the gathering.
14: Luigi Mangione's legal defense fund surpassed $1.5 million today, his 28th birthday. Mangione scheduled to stand trial in September for the shooting death of United Healthcare Chief Brian Thompson in New York. 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
0: You know, one of the weirder things I've seen on social media lately is parents feeding their babies butter. Like whole sticks of butter. They swear that it helps them feel fuller after meals and get a good night's sleep, among other things. There's actually something to this. You know, butter is full of fat, which a rapidly growing infant needs, but eating butter all the time results in, quote, boxing out other important nutrients they need as well. Spokesperson for the Academy of Nutrition and Dietetics told us she recommends half a teaspoon to a teaspoon melted and then added to a puree. Or as they get older, you can drizzle oil or melted butter over cooked vegetables, she told us. We never say just give butter by itself, and it's not the only source of fat she would recommend. Avocados, hummus, fish, they are great sources of fat as well. And also, great foods to introduce. I'm Dr. Sanjay Gupta, helping you live a better life.
1: Happy Wednesday. Increasing clouds into tonight, feeling milder in the upper 60s to lower 70s. Into tomorrow, scattered showers and maybe a thunderstorm under mostly cloudy skies. Temperatures in the mid-70s to right around 80. Into tonight, passing clouds, we're drying out the lingering shower possible. Temperatures in the lower to middle 60s. I'm ABC News 4 Storm Tracker Meteorologist Fallon Mears on 1250 WTMA, The Big Talker.
2: He's here. Now, broadcasting from the underground command post, deep in the bowels of a hidden bunker, somewhere under the brick and steel of a nondescript building, we've once again made contact with our leader, Mark Levin.

0: Barack Obama's out there. He lit the fuse to all this Marxist Islamist stuff in his administration. He most certainly did. He's out there praising Mamdani. Let me tell you what's going on in New York City, ladies and gentlemen. Mamdani is intentionally creating an environment for the Jewish community that is hostile, that is dangerous, and could be deadly. He smiles. He speaks in complete sentences. He's got his supporters. And when you have individuals who can't even go to temple, we're being surrounded by thugs, Islamists and others. And the graffiti that's taking place. And he'll put out a statement, of course, denouncing it. But then he abolishes the anti-Semitic commission or committee and targets organizations, targets a prime minister. He's sending out a message. And so he wants, in his 4 years' time, to create an environment in New York City where Jews have to leave. He wants to depopulate the city of Jews. Now, there will always be a handful, relative handful, who will nod their heads up and down and stand behind him and so forth and so on. That's exactly what he's doing. That's exactly what he's doing. The great Thomas Sowell, in 2005, he's well into his 90s now, he was asked questions through the Rubin Report. He had written a book, you see. The first chapter's Black Rednecks and White Liberals. Second chapter's Jews and Germans. Why did they jump from Black Rednecks and White Liberals, he was asked, to Jews and Germans? What is the point of that? And what did the great Thomas Sowell answer to that 21 years ago? Well, I'm going to play it for you rather than describe it to you because we have him on audio. And because we're going to take a break in about 30 seconds, I can't do that right now, but I definitely will when we return. Also, in hour three, we have Alan Dershowitz, who's left the Democrat Party. He's left being an independent. He's become a Republican. He's a friend of mine. He believes the Republican the Democrat Party not only needs to be defeated, it needs to be crushed and destroyed. And we're going to get into that with him. Hour three. We'll be right back.
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6: ABC News, I'm Chuck Sievertson. U.S. forces attacked and disabled an Iranian-flagged tanker that tried to break through the U.S. blockade on the Strait of Hormuz today, says the Pentagon. Sources tell ABC News the U.S. is considering the possibility of ending its blockade of Iranian ports if Iran reopens the strait. This while more talks continue. Commerce Secretary Howard Lutnick was interviewed behind closed doors by the House Oversight Committee about Jeffrey Epstein. An 18-year-old has been arrested in Sunday's mass shooting during a party near Arcadia Lake in Edmond, Oklahoma. 23 people were injured.
7: Detectives believe this incident began with a disturbance between two females attending the gathering that escalated into an altercation between rival gang members also attending the gathering.
6: Luigi Mangione's legal defense fund surpassed $1.5 million today, his 28th birthday. Mangione's trial in September is for the shooting death of United Healthcare Chief Brian Thompson in New York. This is ABC News.
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